0: approximately 45,000 individuals that are in the set status to be prepared to evacuate.
1: He says at least six people have been injured in the blaze, which began Saturday and quickly grew to 20 square miles. 800 personnel were assigned to the fire. Washoe County, Nevada emergency officials opened the Reno Sparks Convention Center to evacuees, but no pets allowed. Small and large animals are to be left at two other locations. The United States Navy apparently is keeping the oil flowing through the Strait of Hormuz by escorting tankers through a safer passage. Fox's Trey Yingst in Tel Aviv.
2: Reports do indicate that crossings through the Strait of Hormuz are up 400% over the past 2 weeks. In the backdrop, there is an ongoing U.S. naval blockade, and fresh sanctions are expected for Iran next week. Iran's parliament speaker and top negotiator, Mohammad Khalibaf, posted to X over the weekend saying, "We've received numerous messages from neighboring countries about shaping new security arrangements and economic cooperation in the region. The United States put the security of every single one of its allies at such risk through bullying and pure disregard for their foreign interests for the sake of Israel." While President Trump indicated that talks with Iran have stopped, he says the United States is having trouble figuring out who to deal with inside of Iran.
1: President Trump threatened last week to take the Strait of Hormuz as an American territory. And Spider-Man is clinging to the top spot at the box office. Sony's Marvel adventure Spider-Man Brand New Day collecting $39 million in its fourth weekend of release. 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
17: Dry start to your Sunday morning, but showers and thunderstorms return in the afternoon, even more widespread than what we saw yesterday. Flooding will be a concern both locally and over the Burn Scar area. Temperatures stay into those upper 80s and 90s. With your KKTV 11 Alert weather, I'm meteorologist Nick Lalonde.
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19: Welcome aboard. It is Friday. A lot of territory to get over, and I need your help. I want your help. David's helping me 24/7 pretty much, and I've got a lot of other sources, but it's never enough. And I'll tell you why. One of the sources that I try to keep track of, and you're going to be shocked by this, is Fox News. In part because they are partners with us, and I am proud to say, and I think many of you were relieved when KVOR went from using networks like ABC and others, mainstream media, to Fox News. Oh, you just want fake news to buttress you and the rest of these Trumpists? No, I want something that is not biased the way ABC, CBS, and all the rest are, or at minimum, not as biased. And honestly, I don't think Fox is that biased. Hold on. Shoot me a text, real quick one. It just says, Fox is not biased. Fox is biased. It's way biased, whatever. Because I'm kind of curious, because you know, I watch Fox a lot, and there are people on there. I'm not a big fan of Sean Hannity any longer. I love Jesse Waters, love Gutfeld, Dana Perino, Bill Hemmer. I mean, there are a lot of people I really like, but there was a time when, you know, you had Shep in the afternoon. The guy was as liberal as can be. And a lot of these liberals, I can tell you this right now, because I've worked with a lot of liberals. And if they need to, they will pretend to be conservative. And I've seen talk show hosts do that as well. Well, you know, I need to pretend to be conservative. And let me listen to Rush Limbaugh. It'll be show prep. He wasn't kidding for some people when he said he was show prep for other people. But the truth of the matter is, you get varying input, varying opinions, and I always try to understand before I watch anything or read anything what the bias might be. And as I've said before, the quickest way to check that is just what photograph or video they're using. Because if they're using one that makes Trump look ridiculous, well, they hate Trump. If they use one that makes Hillary look ridiculous, then it's just fair and balanced because the woman never looks anything other than ridiculous. Did I say that? Was that going out on the broadcast thing? David's laughing. So the reason I mentioned Fox News, this is the second time that this has happened where I keep getting a buzz about a trial, a murder trial. The Murdaugh case down there in the Carolinas was the one prior to this. But then we started looking at Lindsey Clancy and that case. And I keep getting comments. I see comments. But I hadn't had it on my radar. And, you know, I can't really apologize because that kind of thing is just seldom on my radar. There are things like

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1: It's off for me, and that is, of course, I watch Fox News, right? And I'm watching Fox News this morning, as usual, listening to KVOR, going through X and all the other social media and the number of things that I do every morning. But Fox News, they lead with a story. And not just a little side note, they had two guests on. They probably spent 7 minutes of the beginning of their major newscast on this trial. So that tells me, well, there's a lot more there than I realize. And I was starting to come to that conclusion yesterday, incidentally. And thanks to you, I have a much better idea about all of this than I did yesterday. Let's do this. Let's go to Fox News. Brian Lenis has been following the case. Defense expected to rest today. Massachusetts mom who admitted to killing her three children. You know, and I think there is one thing I wasn't clear about when I first heard about this case is, yes, and after killing her three children, she tried to kill herself. Did she really try to kill herself? I believe that she did. She's slicing, you know, veins and jumping out windows and the rest. And that would be an indication to me that, yeah, she's got some issues there, as opposed to, I think investigators can often tell if somebody is trying to fake something. For instance, you would, instead of cutting across your vein, you would cut along the wrist and not across the vein. But it would look like there'd be some blood coming out. Well, yeah, that's the blood from the skin itself in the first couple of layers, but it didn't go into the vein because you were so stupid. You didn't cut across the vein. No, you knew you could cut across the vein. I guess I'm saying that there's more to this trial than I realized. But let's go to Fox News. They'll have the latest on what many believe is going to be the last day of the trial.
2: Lindsay Clancy's defense plans to rest today following testimony from psychiatrist Dr. Philip Resnick, who has studied why parents kill their children. He was a key defense witness in the Andrea Yates case. That was the Texas mother who was found not guilty by reason of insanity in 2006 for drowning her five kids. Dr. Resnick has also researched detecting faked mental illness and how to do so. He testified delusional mothers can know killing is legally wrong, but still believe it's the right thing to do. The jury must decide if Lindsay Clancy had the capacity to appreciate that her actions were wrong or the ability to stop herself from killing her three kids.
1: So there's one thing in addition to the witness he was talking about there, and I saw that one of the other witnesses had been on the stand as well, talking about the woman, postpartum depression, and all the rest, and had seen, Lindsay Clancy a couple of days after this happened. But Lindsay didn't tell her in detail that, yeah, I had been hearing this voice or a couple of other, you know, elements that were there that I thought were pretty darn important, because that would be one of the first things either that somebody would volunteer to you, or certainly if you're having a meaningful dialogue with somebody who'd done something like this, you would have asked about and found out. We'll see what happens. All right, so there are a couple of other dynamics here. If they do, in fact, wrap up today, then the judge has got, I think it's always a hell of a choice, because do you hold on to the jurors and just say, look, we'll be back here on Monday morning at 9 o'clock. I don't want you to talk to anybody. I don't want you to look at anything. I don't want you to read anything. And you will have you in. We'll get going with deliberations on Monday. I think more frequently than not, in my personal experience, is the judge would rather have people get it before the weekend while all of the information is still fresh. One of the advantages, depending on which side you're on, is that it forces the jury to go a little bit quicker instead of just bogging down for day after day after day after day. And no matter what happens, then you're going to come to the point where they deliberated for a long time. They deliberated for a short period of time, trying to read tea leaves about that. And I've gone both ways, depending on the trial on that. We were talking about famous trials yesterday. One of them would be Emmett Till, that 1950s case where the jurors there stayed out for about 33 to 35 minutes, and yet they admitted they could have been back in a couple of minutes to find not guilty. Again, it's not innocent, not guilty on the two defendants in that case, but they decided to order out for some, I think it was Dr. Pepper or something, Coke, to relax a little bit and make it look a little bit better. If you've got thoughts on this Lindsay Clancy case, go ahead and shoot them into me, and I just have to say.

0: There are some things that I'm not, it's just not something I'm an expert on, but I will force myself to be an expert on them. This is not that. What would be that? Well, I would have to say data centers. There's a lot out there about data centers. In fact, this morning in the Gazette, there was an op-ed piece specifically on the data center that they're proposing on Garden of the Gods, and then a broader piece by the Gazette editorial staff as well, talking about AI and Colorado and all of the rest. Wouldn't it have been nice if we, as you were talking to Sean Page the other day, and he was talking about how Democrats just keep poking the bear, and that is going after Trump over and over and over again. And yes, you got Wiser doing more of the same in the past couple of days. But one of the things that you get with that is we go back to Colorado and El Paso County, Colorado Springs, being the redheaded stepchild because they know that we're conservative down here. And if we're going to have any big projects, then we're not going to send them to Colorado Springs. But Richard, hold on. You had Jeff Crank on here talking about all this stuff that's come to Colorado Springs, even though some of the original stuff was going to go to Huntsville, Alabama. And yes, that's correct. That's a federal decision, and that's Colorado Springs. If we're going to have, like, they're trying to come up with this new idea of, like, kind of a Silicon Valley in Colorado, well, we'd do that near Boulder in the northern part of the state. There are a couple of things, and we will next week really drill down on data centers, in particular that project on Garden of the Gods. But I can tell you now, there are serious allegations, and it's been reported in the past couple of days, weeks. Serious allegations that a lot of the protesting that is going on about data centers, because it's taking place in every state in the union, it's not just Colorado Springs, but a lot of the motivation for this is, in fact, China doesn't want the United States of America to have a lot of these and have the AI capability that China does. Wait, you're saying they would try to influence what's going on in the United States of America, like with protests and stuff? Yeah, I'm saying that. Or trying to steal elections and things like that. And they used to have a gay old time because they had people like Otto Penn, Biden, and to a lesser extent, Obama in those years. But all I can think is that, you know what? China had dirt on Joe Biden. Might have been his son, and Biden was trying to protect his son, who now is so mainstream. The guy's just normally has these podcasts and stuff. He's just a good old boy. He can give you some insight into what was going. This is the same freaking guy. He's out there with meth and hookers, and wouldn't even acknowledge his own daughter from a relationship. Yes, with a stripper. Sometimes strippers can be good people, I guess, too. Let's take a short break. When we come back, we're going to pick it up with something that I think is it's a UAP UFO story, and it's not what you would expect it to be. It is, in fact, if any of you recall Uri Geller, he was some people thought he was a fraud. Some people thought that he had the ability to just looking at or barely touching something make metal or silver bend, and he had a whole career doing all of that. Well, he's been following the UAP UFO thing very, very closely. And that's not the show today. We're going to spend maybe 5 minutes on it when we come back. But I think he nails exactly how people like me who've either seen a UFO or believe all of these reports that are coming out from people, 10th Special Forces at Fort Carson, five guys see a UFO. The latest release of information had yet two more Colorado Springs sightings. And Uri Geller is like, stop it. This is just all BS. You guys aren't even serious about this. He lays it out probably better than even I can. We'll take a short break when we come back. 719-715-0740.
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11: Yes, I know what you're thinking. Who the hell is Natalie Harp, and why is she showing up everywhere? If you're on social media, and I was just talking to one of my friends at a different station, Raj, over there, and every day he does me a favor. I don't know if he knows he's doing me a favor, but he's kind of a finger on the pulse because he's a sports guy. He's not really much of a political guy. However, in order to do sports, you have to be on social media quite a bit. And so he comes in this morning, he goes, so who is Natalie Harp and what is she doing? Why is this just all over the place? Well, that would be, and David can vouch for me if we need somebody to put his hand in the air, Richard Randall. He saw it yesterday. He didn't know who the hell she was. Huh? Well, and then again, it's today again. And now David, he does all kinds of research for me. I walk in this morning, Natalie Harp letters to Trump surface as questions grow over her access to him. We are going to talk about that. And if you recall, Kathleen Willey during the Clinton administration, we're going to contrast and compare two presidents and how they reacted to two women who, you can say curry favor. That just sounds bad. Two women who I think perhaps were infatuated with a president and the power and were looking for a little bit of help, and how Trump reacted and how Clinton reacted. All right, so we'll get to that. I just didn't want the whole show to be everything from the trial to this, and it sounds like it's some kind of a tabloid radio show. So, Richard, then you're going to talk about UAPs and UFOs and say that you have a serious radio show? In fact, I am, because it's at this point probably the biggest underreported story in history. And no. JFK assassination, stuff like that, not as big. How so? If, as I believe, And I'm hearing from a lot of military people, a lot of high-profile people, defense ministers in Israel and Canada, all over the place, presidents. If, in fact, the government and governments have known about UFOs and UAPs for 70 or 80 years, and the mainstream media has covered it up and continues to cover it up, then maybe that's a pretty big story. I think that, and I didn't really follow Uri Geller a lot. Maybe you know more about him than I do, but I did see this early this morning, and I thought it was interesting because I think it kind of speaks for a lot of people like me, and it might speak for you as well. People are now bored and fed up with UFO disclosure. So please stop. Stop serving us blurry foreplay footage and just show us the recovered bodies. Uri goes on to say, friends, the Pentagon recently released its fifth batch of UFO UAP files showing yet more blurry black and white videos of mysterious orbs and unidentified craft, but unfortunately, no one seems to care anymore. Outside of the UFO community, the average Joe or Jane on the street is no longer interested, and the mainstream media has barely bothered to cover it, and they are covering it up. Why? Because we seem to have reached UFO fatigue, right? I think there is BLM fatigue, COVID. I mean, there are a lot of fatigues, but I think Yuri's right on this. And I'm somebody who's already, you're preaching to the choir with me. I want more information, but I already know what the truth is because I saw the truth, right? UFO fatigue. Each new UAP file release just seems like more of the same. Yet another fuzzy orb flying across a military screen is now not enough to move the dial of disclosure in any meaningful way. Stop for a second. Think about that. If 10 or 20 years ago, we had the ability to see what some of these sightings were, and to their credit, I bash 60 Minutes all the time, but to their credit, they had some of these pilots on from the Nimitz out in the Pacific, and then they had some from the Eastern Seaboard who had seen things, and they talked with them about that. Well, if something like that had happened 20 years ago, it would have been a huge story, but not now. Not now because the mainstream media covers it up. More of UFO fatigue when we...
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4: 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Like skydiving? Now, we know you'd probably never jump out of a perfectly good plane, but here, you don't have to. iFly in Colorado Springs has indoor skydiving that's as close as you can get to the real thing. iFly has the tallest glass in the U.S., just second to Paris, France. 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
7: Dry start to your Sunday morning, but showers and thunderstorms return in the afternoon, even more widespread than what we saw yesterday. Flooding will be a concern both locally and over the Burnt Scar area. Temperatures stay into those upper 80s and 90s. With your KKTV 11 Alert weather, I'm meteorologist Nick Lalonde.
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9: 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And there's a reason Barb Schlinker, Your Home Sold Guaranteed Realty, does a program every Saturday, because the market keeps changing. The interest rates might change. There might be, you know, something that's going on in this community or that community. It could be good news and bad news. And some people don't want to move there. People are just love to live there. But people have got to sell homes. And you've got to sell homes year round. I mean, sometimes you got the flexibility of, well, you know, we can do it in the next couple of years. A lot of times, nope, you have to have a time frame for it, especially if you're in the military. And Barb understands that. Barb's in the military as well. Her son's active duty right now. And what I'm saying then is from 11 until noon tomorrow, give a listen to Your Real Estate Voices right on 740 KPR right after Kudlow. What can you expect? Well, this week she and I are talking about how do you make sure that you've got somebody whose interest is in you? And by that, I mean, a lot of times people just look out for themselves, and they do that by how they interact with their clients. Barb understands there is a fiduciary relationship between the client and her. And the number one obligation is to look out for the client. And you'll hear that over and over and over again. You'll hear me over again talking about how many homes she sold, more than 3,000. How long she's been doing it? 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And many times she's getting $10,000, $15,000, $20,000 more than that because she's able to get multiple offers. How does she do that? Well, she has a weekend showcase and gets 70, 80 people to go through the house and look at it. That's pretty impressive. 719-301-3900 or Barb has the buyers.com. I want to get back to the UFO UAP thing here, but I don't want for us to lose sight of something. And as much as I love Fox News, and I was telling you, they spent the first 7 minutes on this Clancy case, and their second story was the New York terror suspect arrested. So, wait, we're now at a point where terrorism is what, so mainstream or so common that a trial like that is more important than what was taking place in New York? Everybody makes a judgment call. Actually, David is saying, well, you know, they play to the South and sometimes their stories would reflect that. Okay. And you know what? Editorial opinions are different. In fact, we'll talk about that with Stars and Stripes. They just got rid of some of their leadership there. In any event, federal authorities arresting a suspect charged with planning an attack on the New York State Capitol. We've got Madeline Rivera, and she's got the details on that.
10: Per court documents, 35-year-old Jessica Bowie allegedly, ideally, wanted to blow up the White House in an ISIS-inspired attack, but she chose to target New York State Capitol instead because it was, quote, the biggest political building she knows of in the area. Authorities say Bowie had been radicalized online and had pledged allegiance to ISIS in May. This summer, she began communicating with confidential FBI sources with whom she shared her plans to attack the state capitol before leaving for Syria. Bowie had been captured on surveillance cameras, allegedly doing reconnaissance by taking photos of the Capitol and the surrounding areas.
9: So one of the first things that I think of, and I think a lot of you do as well, and that is, all right, so they happened upon this woman and started interacting with her. She was going to do this stuff anyway. Or you actually were part of radicalizing her. And then, and I wish I didn't have to say stuff like that. But we've had kidnapping plots in Michigan and other places where I trust generally the agencies, or I shouldn't say that. Now I trust the agencies and I trust the people who work for them. That was not true of Obama and Otto Penn's years at all. And the details on that case really are, I think it's kind of appalling. Maybe sometime I can get an expert on how you can radicalize these people, because this is somebody who, after September 11th, she was, you know, very concerned about security and her heart's breaking because of the September 11th attacks, and now she wants to commit a terrorist attack of her own. And you and I are supposed to have faith that in a city like New York itself, with Mondami, that it's going to be a safe place to go to, whether it has to do with the criminals who are on the streets or terrorist attacks. You know what your best bet would be? Well, terrorists are probably not going to attack New York now because they've got this Muslim guy who's heading up everything. We don't want to make him look bad. So let's go to Philadelphia. So I hope to God, I don't know what the hell I'm talking about. That is chilling in and of itself. Yeah, Stars and Stripes. I'll get to that in a second. I wanted to finish this UAP UFO thing. Again, this is Uri Geller. And he's saying, now people see videos of this and they say, so what? And they scroll right past them. Guilty. Guilty. I mean, I want you to think about that. I see a UFO 20 feet over my head when I'm 12. I've been following and interested in this forever. We start to get disclosure and I'm like, well, now we're going to really get into it. And we're not. And they're trickling it out over and over and over again. And yes, I'm here doing research on the show. There was a time when I'm looking for serious stories like New York terror, and right below it is a UFO, UAP story, and I do both of them. I'm doing exactly what Uri Geller says right now. I just scroll past it because there's generally nothing there. And the only exception I make is the three cases that we've had right here in Colorado Springs that they've revealed details on. He's saying they just scrolled past it because we keep being given variations of essentially the same evidence. So where is the evidence that will actually make people put down their coffee and say, quote, my God, we are not alone, unquote. I know such proof exists because I have seen it. I've told you for years that I was shown refrigerated non-human bodies at a NASA facility in the 1970s. Stop, hard stop right there. Had you ever heard that, David? And I mean, this is not just some Joe Blow. This is a pretty high profile person who's been saying this before. And I wish I could say, well, I'm just not very good on this subject because I didn't know that. No, I'm pretty good on this subject. It's just got no attention. Jeez, no wonder he's upset. I know the U.S. government and most probably other governments across the world, too, have recovered UFO materials, craft, and bodies, too. So stop messing around and wasting our time with all of these deja vu videos of blurry UAPs, UFOs. Just show everyone close-up, colored photographs, and videos of the bodies. Not another dot. Not another orb. Not another infrared blob. Just organize a live international broadcast and invite a panel of expert scientists and respected journalists. Where's he going to find those? Yuri, no offense here, buddy, but the respected journalists. You mean like Nick Shirley or, you know, Lara Logan, Harridge, some of these people? Cheryl Atkinson. I mean, we got a bunch of them here in Colorado as well. But, and yes, I'll try to talk about it. I get sidetracked here so easily, David. Do you know that in California, they just passed a law, which is generally an anti-Nick Shirley law? That's how much they fear a real street journalist who is doing all the things that, you know, all of the pretty boys from 60 Minutes should have been doing along the way. I digress. Respected journalists. There's not a ton of those. I mean, you can find them, but it's not like they're just showing up on television stations and networks all the time. Broadcast it live across the world, because in this age of AI and disinformation, that is the only way you will ever be able to finally convince the average person sitting at home that this is all real. That would be real disclosure. Everything else is foreplay. Just show us the bodies. No more crumbs, no more teasing, no more endless starters. Just put the irrefutable evidence on the table, because after five batches of files, I believe the public is more than ready for the main course. Are you? That's a simple question. Are you? Because I don't expect that each and every one of you has followed this story the way I have. Jim Arthur follows it pretty closely as well. And I kept thinking we're going to have disclosure. I didn't honestly think that we're going to have a live event like that. And they were going to, can you roll that gurney out here? And we've got that embalmed little gray that we can show people. And so here we got this one, 1952. No, I didn't expect that. But I have to say, I expected something better than, and especially the mainstream media, well, there was this big potato hovering over Cheyenne Mountain, and these five Special Forces guys saw it. You know, I heard a story. Actually, I think it was on Fox was talking about this. And they were talking about the five guys at Fort Carson who had seen this. And they just casually mentioned that none of them had phones with them, so they couldn't take a photograph of it. Well, that is true. But what you didn't tell people was that they were going from one skiff where they couldn't have their phone and walking about a block or so to another skiff where they couldn't have their phone. And that's why they didn't have phones with them. Because otherwise you'd be saying, wait, you're at Fort Carson, you're walking around, you don't have your phone with you. There are sometimes it's just little things that people can do that I think show their hand. Let's do this, David. Let's take a short break. When we come back, I'm going to be talking about a comparison between Bill Clinton and President Trump when it comes to women who are enthralled, perhaps, with the president and perhaps asking for something from the president. And more importantly, the difference between how Bill Clinton and an accuser, and it's no, it's not Monica Lewinsky, and an accuser is covered, and how now the mainstream media is covering President Trump and this HEP person. 719-715-0740.
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9: 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And if you're going to do it, you've been around firearms, grew up in a family that's hunting and firearms, then you're ahead of the curve. Or if you've been in law enforcement, been in the military, and sometimes just hunting, you would be very familiar. But there are a lot of you who, and I know this because I know a lot of people like this, who never really shot before, probably never even had a gun in their hand before. And they want something, but they're not sure how to go about it. 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Learn right, be safe, shoot well. So now we have a controversy between an attractive blonde who is working with and for the president, President Trump, and facing huge scrutiny, and the woman is Natalie Harp. Until yesterday, I wouldn't have been able to tell you Natalie Harp. In fact, a friend of mine passed away a couple of years ago, and it was Jessica Happ. That's why I made the mental mistake there, Happ, Harp. Gosh, Jessica was such a woman. In any event, headline, Natalie Harp, letters to Trump surface as questions grow over access to him. And as I started, I saw this for the first time yesterday. People magazine is popping up all over the place. And I'm like, okay, apparently this is a thing I wasn't aware of, but now I needed to get up to speed on it. Part of it is her brother is making all these allegations about his sister. They are estranged. Now, I haven't been able to find what they're estranged over, but if any of you, so she's working with the president now, if any of you can think of anything that that brother and sister may have become estranged over, shoot me a text and let me know, because I'm baffled. I can't figure it out for the life of me. This is mainstream media. Harp letters to Trump surface as questions grow over her access to him. This is the short version. Apparently, she is one of Trump's closest aides, facing scrutiny over pretty much 24/7 access to him. She worked in the White House for quite a long time, almost a year, before finishing the routine security clearance process. Look, I don't like that. I don't think it was a danger here, but I don't like that. It should have been the same for everybody. Newly published letters are offering a closer look at the intensely personal language that she's used with Trump. Let me get to that language, but let me also tell you, I'm not seeing any allegations that there was anything going on between the two of them. Oh, but didn't that woman at that store like 70 years ago, 80 years ago, when she was walking in to change some clothes or something, and President Trump, 80 years ago? Yeah, that's about what it is. And if Trump ever said, she's not my type, and you put Jean Carroll here, and then you put Natalie Harp here, and you put Melania here, no offense, lady, but you're not my type, you're not the president's type. And if you look at the women who are the president's type, with the exception of Stormy Daniels, what the hell was he thinking? That is not an attractive woman. And I wouldn't touch her with a 10-foot pole. Here's what we've got. White House defending her position that she's got a security clearance like everyone else, and she is a loyal, hardworking member of Trump's team. That comes from Carolyn Leavitt. And the Daily Beast, on the other hand, says that Harp wrote to Trump in 2023, including a letter in which she said, "You are all that matters to me." Okay, well, I've never had anybody send me something like that. That does sound like two people are like in love with each other. But you didn't tell me any context for this. Is it in terms of the nation or whatever? And I'm pretty sure you know how sarcastic I was being about her brother and her having a falling out. I don't know. I wonder if he has Trump derangement syndrome. If you saw the photograph of him, you'd say, oh, yeah, he's a hippie stoner liberal who's got problems and has Trump derangement syndrome. She serves as both special assistant and executive assistant to the president. She travels with Trump, spends time near him in the West Wing and presidential residence, helps with his True Social posts, and delivers much of the material he sees every day. David Axelrod, because they're going to quote David Axelrod here to get some perspective on this. Remember David Axelrod? He was an advisor to Barack Obama. He called it a deadly serious issue. Deadly serious issue? I guess I don't see a deadly serious issue there. But let's contrast and compare, if you will, going back to Bill Clinton. He's got a woman who volunteers in the White House. This is not about Monica Lewinsky, because big difference, just so you know. Monica Lewinsky, she was in love and smitten with a guy who had charisma and a lot more power than the average person did. And it was consensual to the extent that you could have a relationship like that. Kathleen Willey, on the other hand, was nothing of the sort. In fact, it was kind of like this Natalie Harp thing, where Kathleen volunteered at the White House. Her husband had lost his job, and they were looking at perhaps having their home foreclosed on. She got a one-on-one meeting with the president. And can I tell you, if I were president, especially these days, I'm president, no. You're not getting a meeting. No, you get a meeting with me, but not one-on-one behind a closed door. That's not going to happen, right? Well, those are different times, I guess, and that's exactly what she did. She was asking if he could help her find a job for her husband. So what did he do? Well, he grabs her and pulls her close to him and tries to kiss her and grabs her breast and then puts her hand on his genitalia. Do we have a count on how many times I've had to use the word genitalia on this program? More often than I wish. Here's the point. When she went public with this stuff, yeah, it wasn't a good idea. Somehow her cat got killed. Somehow she started getting all kinds of threats, etc. And her life was forever changed because what? Because the president did something to her that was inappropriate and she told people? Who did she tell? Well, she told Richard Randall and his listeners on his radio show at least two times. Do you think she was credible? Hell yes, I think she was credible. And I can tell you this. If anything like that were going on with President Trump, you wouldn't see little articles like this. Well, look at this little thing that she wrote in the letter. You would have a lot more than that. So you have a president, President Trump. Yes, he likes women. He's trying to help out a young person here, and I don't have a problem with it. Security clearance, yeah, that kind of bugs me. Hour two, straight ahead, get your comments.

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4: Nature did not cause the fire. I'm Carmen Roberts, Fox News. Fire officials say someone caused the Hawk Fire that's burning out of control near Reno, Nevada, prompting calls for about 90,000 evacuations.
5: The Go Now zone reaching the edge of the University of Nevada campus. 800 personnel were assigned to the fire. Washoe County, Nevada emergency officials opened the Reno Sparks Convention Center to evacuees, but said no pets allowed. Small and large animals were to be left at two other locations. Ann Carrick, Fox News.
4: Tomorrow, the Trump administration plans to announce the sanctions that it has laid out for Iran in what President Trump has labeled economic D-Day.
6: Treasury Secretary Scott Bessent said that these would be the toughest sanctions in history. Republicans today argue that this is the right move to increase pressure on Iran. And Democrats on Sunday shows pushing back on some of those comments, saying that Iran is not weaker and pointing to the administration as the one to blame. And Iran's foreign minister is reacting to the potential of these sanctions, saying that this is a sign of desperation.
4: Fox's Alex Hogan reporting from the White House. President Trump is escalating the fight with Canada after trade talks collapse, sending the two countries deeper into a trade war. Yesterday, the U.S. imposed 50% tariffs on $20 billion worth of Canadian goods. And Prime Minister Mark Carney says Canada will retaliate dollar for dollar starting September 8th. It was a history-making race. Indy cars zoomed around the streets of D.C. for the first time in the Freedom 250 Grand Prix, and the winner was Kyle Kirkwood.
7: The circuit itself was amazing. They did a phenomenal job setting this up. Bud Danker, IndyCar, everyone involved, they built this thing beautifully.
4: President Trump, the First Lady, watched the race from the grandstands. 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
18: Dry start to your Sunday morning, but showers and thunderstorms return in the afternoon, even more widespread than what we saw yesterday. Flooding will be a concern both locally and over the Burnt Scar area. Temperatures stay into those upper 80s and 90s. With your KKTV 11 Alert weather, I'm meteorologist Nick Lalonde.
0: The following is recorded from an earlier live broadcast. Opinions expressed on this program are those of the host and do not necessarily reflect those of KVOR, Cumulus Media, or its advertisers. Richard Randall is on Colorado 740 KVOR.
19: Shout out to a friend of mine who said, you know, Richard, you ought to just come in one day and do a train of thought show. And I said, well, I'm pretty sure that's not a good idea, because if you ever saw what my mind is like, and I've actually tried to show that, because instead of doing everything electronically, for a couple of days, I just did everything with paper, and I had to go out to a completely, we have like a green room common area there. I had to go there. I put the papers all over the place, and they were all papers that related to like 2 or 3 days worth of shows. And if you looked at that, you'd say, wait, so that's your brain? That's how it works? I'm like, yeah, that it can be a little
20: bit
19: scary.
20: It's worse than that.
19: So in essence, I think today is kind of like that. It's a train of thought, if you could even call it a train, because it jumps the tracks pretty frequently. David tries to keep me on track. Sometimes he does, sometimes he doesn't. Welcome aboard.
20: Sometimes I add a new element.
19: Yeah, you do. And actually, the past 2 days, I got to say this, the past 2 days, it's been very good elements, because both of the Harp story and the Clancy story were not on my radar, and they're on the radar of a lot of people. But Richard, it's your show. You know what I learned one time in television? So I'm a weekend anchor in television. The weekend sports anchor was a funny, great guy, Jed Jackson. He's since passed away. And he was going to take a weekend off. So they said, well, Richard, can you know, do the sports cast on Saturday and Sunday? Dang, you're not going to have to try to convince me twice, because hard news, that some of which I didn't like at all, as opposed to sports. So I get to do sports. It was fun. I think I did a pretty good job. I didn't do a good enough job that they wanted to fire Jed Jackson or anything like that. But the one thing, and I knew I was on the mark, right? Whatever the weekend was, it was the running of the Le Mans 24-hour sports car endurance race, which is, since the time I was a kid, it was always one of the things that I really loved. Because I had these little, you know, slot car, HO cars, and we raced with them, and they look so cool when they're about 3 inches. Oh, wait, that's a real one, and they're going to race? And so I was always enamored with that. The thing is, it were my choice, instead of covering this little thing on golf and this little thing on tennis and then whatever the other sports were, you would have gotten a big chunk of the Le Mans 24 hours, right? Because I liked tennis, playing it, and golf, playing it, but not so much watching it. But I was smart enough to understand. People didn't want to tune into sports and hear about some sport that I really, really loved. They wanted to hear about sports that the majority of the people were interested in. So I think in crosstalk, I just mentioned, you know, Porsche won Le Mans 24 hours for the third time in a row, and that was about it. The point here, and how it makes sense, believe it or not, is that I don't always assume that I just get to talk about whatever I want to talk about. There's plenty that I never bring up here that I'd love to talk about. I might start doing a podcast sometime that goes into some of that. But why do I talk about this Natalie Harp thing and the murder trial? Because unbeknownst to me, they're really, really big stories with a ton of people who are interested in it. So let me, and I'm not going to talk, when we bring Ryan Kaufman on, he'll be with us in a bit. I don't bring him on to talk sports culture. I bring him on to talk sports. We got a Broncos game going on tonight, and Ryan, I think, is going to be doing his show from the train wreck down south of the soccer stadium. But we'll be getting a preview. I always like this because he gives a preview of the weekend, and it's so cool. Or listening to him in the afternoon is so cool because I didn't know anything about, you know, the Raiders and their new quarterback. Is that the guy from Indiana that was so cool?
20: Correct.
19: Dang.
20: Yeah.
19: Because Ryan's like, well, I'm not a big Raiders fan, but I have to tell you, I'm pretty jazzed by this guy. You think he might be, you know, the starting quarterback and everything. And now, because I loved his, I didn't watch Indiana, but I loved his story about how he got there and then, you know, the Heisman and everything. Point being is that Ryan a lot of times gives me information on things that are interesting to me, but I don't have the time to look at otherwise. And then, of course, 6 o'clock, you get Mark Levin. This is a sports story. I want to just get it out of the way. But it does really address something that I think is out there. A guy named Matt Calkins, after 11 years as a sports columnist at the Seattle Times, I've decided to resign. It was entirely my choice, and it was not an easy one. The impetus was the Times declining to run a column. I wrote from the perspective of two female student athletes

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1: ...of the population that really wants men competing against women or boys competing against girls. Oh, yeah. Well, so it's what, 70%, 80% who don't want that? Let me ask you a question. Of the 10% or 20% who do want that, how many of them have children? Why is that important? It's important because if you don't have children, you don't have a clue in the world what it's like to be a parent and have to have a daughter that is going to have to compete against boys and compete against men when she's older. You don't have a child, you don't get it. But I've read a whole bunch of stuff. I've talked with people at children. It's not the same. Text me. Tell me whether I'm crazy about that or not. 719-715-0740. I swear to God, we're going to get to text messages here in a second. There was a pretty cool posting because I pulled that one off of X. And you had all the replies to it. And I kind of like this one. It looks like, what's the little girl from The Simpsons, Bart's little sister?
2: Lisa.
1: So Lisa's standing there, and there's like a blackboard behind her. And it says, "Dear trans community, don't tell me I have to accept you for who you are when you couldn't accept yourself for who you were." Is that a mic drop kind of moment there or whatever?
2: But we still have a whole show left.
1: I know, right? So let's go with this one. I learned something in the past couple of years that I really guess I didn't understand. Military Times, Army Times, Stars and Stripes, and some of these publications. And I remember especially Trump's first term where there were so many woke articles in all of these publications. And I thought, gosh, that's kind of odd. And it turns out that some of the military publications that are out there aren't really affiliated with the military itself or the government itself. Stars and Stripes, on the other hand, does have a little bit more of a connection. And I'm not saying that it's a bad publication because I've seen all kinds of great articles in Stars and Stripes. In fact, one of my friends, friend of the show, Mike McGrath up there, he had a number of times when Stars and Stripes did publications and articles on Vietnam. And Mike, you know, he was in the Hanoi Hilton for 6 years, and he is probably the definitive authority on Vietnam POWs. And when he was going through and exposing the fraud that is out there, the stolen valor that is out there, the people who are pretending to be Vietnam veterans who were disabled and therefore entitled to other benefits. Stars and Stripes was, in fact, one of the publications that was willing to go there. So how does this all come about? Stars and Stripes publisher retires as Pentagon oversight grows. For almost 2 months now, Stars and Stripes has been reporting on the U.S. Abraham Lincoln conditions on board. Reporting along with coverage from other publications has caught the attention of defense officials, including Defense Secretary Pete Hegseth, who has called the reports completely misrepresented. So what do you think, Richard? I mean, you read these various articles and stuff. What do you think? You know what I think? And I wish I can't. Send me a text because I can't remember the exact name. We got a phone call the other day from somebody who said, "Oh, yeah, by the way, my son is on the USS Abraham Lincoln. And I talk with him, communicate with him. And he says that all of these reports and what they're saying are misleading, either flat out false or misrepresentations, or at minimum," and I think I'm interjecting here, "at minimum, making a big deal out of something that wasn't necessarily a big deal. In other words, it wasn't the hellhole that they tried to make it out to be." And that was his son's first, you know, big tour. What do you call it when you're in the Navy? Posting. We'll call it that until somebody from the Navy sends me a text and said, "Richard, you're an idiot. It's not a posting. It's not a mission." Mission, maybe. In any event, first time he had been out on that aircraft carrier for a prolonged period of time. And could I just interject? I should have printed it out. The other day, I went back and I'm like, okay, longest deployments on U.S. aircraft carriers. I thought it was going to be this one because, oh my God, this is so horrible. This isn't even the longest that anything has taken place in the Middle East. And then if you go back to, I thought, well, then maybe you go back to, you know, World War II and it would have been one of those aircraft carriers. Yeah, more so than the Lincoln, but actually it was Vietnam era where we had a lot of those aircraft carriers off the coast. They had very long.

0: deployments, but I didn't hear all of the media crying and wailing and gnashing of teeth for all of that. No, you didn't, now did you? I ask yourself a question about that, right? So the longtime publisher is retiring. And what do we make of this? Well, the publication facing scrutiny and additional oversight for months. Things picked up earlier last summer. I mean, this summer with the Lincoln thing. They published a story headline, Navy carrier in Mideast at sea for more than 200 days testing crew resilience. Now, that's not a bad headline, right? In fact, I would have expected almost a juicier one. It detailed concerns from military families and sailors, with some describing suicide attempts, which, in fact, it sounds like there was at least one that was verified. You do understand you have 5,000 people on this ship. It's a floating city. And out of 5,000 people, I look, I hate suicide to begin with, and I hate anyone who contemplates it or tries to take a step toward it. Apparently, person jumps overboard. We got a man overboard, which I've tried to deal with that on a sailboat on Lake Michigan. And let me tell you, somebody goes overboard, and you're trying to turn around and get back to where that person is. Unless they have got, like, that person was really windy and raining and stuff, had like one of these yellow slicker things and able to find it. Absent that, you'd be looking out there. And this is just, it's not as big. Maybe you have a little bit more of a wake that can help you. They were able to, within like an hour, get this person back on board. But that was apparently true. Inadequate food, shortages, basic hygiene products, and more. And then they ran a bunch of stories on that, except, and I wish I'd done this, I can't tell you whether Stars and Stripes printed some of the photographs that we talked about the other day. It's a chow hall. Oh, my God, look at that. That's pitiful food. But wait a minute. Those are just the plates that are in the front here. If you look at the back, man, they got all kinds of stuff there that are stacked there. Oh, wait, and people, man, I got to tell you, I might have missed it, I suppose, but there were people who noticed it instantly, and who would these people be? Well, people had served on board ships before, and they don't have concrete cinder blocks on naval vessels. So what does that mean? It means they took a photograph, you know, on a post or a base, Army or Air Force or something, but it was not on a ship, and they're trying to portray that as what the circumstances were.
1: Excellent.
0: All right? The bottom line here is this person is, you know, deciding that not going to be there, or people have decided. It is, this is the important thing here. It was talking about how the president previously and some of the administration had said that the publication had gone woke and needed a refocus. I could have told you that a long time ago, going back to the first Trump administration, and the same thing with Military Times, Army Times, and a lot of those. I was always surprised. I'd look at it and I'm like, wow, that decidedly woke over here. Comments sparked a backlash from Stars and Stripes former omnibuson woman, I think, as well, Jacqueline Smith. She complained about Pete Hegseth's interference with the publication's editorial independence. Stars and Stripes is partially funded by the Pentagon. And what? Wait, so it's my taxpayer money going for this, and you're upset because the Secretary of War says that you are woke and doing a biased job of reporting, and that's not really your mission? Yeah, well, I guess, right? It also includes staff from the Defense Department employees and civilian journalists. The bottom line here is everybody's just got to be woke. And they can't stand the fact that they got away with being woke, whether it's a sports writer in Seattle or whether it's Stars and Stripes or anything. They can't stand the idea that they thought they had it made. They were woke, and we get to have our basketball league and the paper and this, and we just go down this path, except everybody woke up and realized it's BS. Don't do it anymore. You want to keep doing this stuff? You're going to keep losing more and more and more people because you're so delusional. You think that everybody thinks like you, and guess what? They don't. 719-715-0740. Short break here? Is that where we're... Let's do that. I'll take it.
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0: So life works out sometimes, and I'm proud of the people who listen to the program always. And one of those people from time to time, when he's not so busy prosecuting crimes, is Michael Allen, prosecutor in the DA, 4th Judicial, and I think he's going to be the next attorney general if we work really hard. And one of the things we'll be talking about here after the bottom of the hour is a lot of people will be out hitting the streets, knocking on doors, and working for candidates just like Michael Allen. But I was kind of surprised because we didn't plan on having you on today, and I looked at my producer, and I'm like, well, I didn't No, I mean, I'm always happy to have your call, but this turns out to be a little bit different than what a lunatic Jenna Griswold is and what she would do to our state. So what's the point of the call here, Mr. DA?
13: Well, good morning, Richard. It's been a while since I've had the opportunity to talk with you, and I just was listening to you talking about the USS Abraham Lincoln, and it just brought to mind, you know, my own service in the Navy. I was on board an aircraft carrier and did a deployment, is what they're called in the Navy.
0: There you are. Thank you.
13: Yeah. And so I was on deployment, you know, went out to sea a bunch. It seemed like we were out to sea almost all the time. But the longest deployment was over the summer of 1996. And it is actually really common, unfortunately, that when you're on a deployment like that, that some sailors will, you know, jump in the ocean from the carrier deck or from one of the side decks on the on board the ship. They're called sponsons. And, you know, it's, as you mentioned, trying to pick somebody up when you're in a sailboat. To turn an aircraft carrier around, you know, there's that old analogy of it takes a lot of effort to turn a carrier. Absolutely true. When you're out at sea and you're trying to find a person overboard, it is very typical that those sailors are actually found. They launch helicopters to search from the air to pinpoint their location, and then the carrier will turn around and then pick them up either from the helicopter or some other method and bring them back on board. On my particular deployment, I think we had roughly five people that jumped overboard, and out of that group of folks, only one person was not recovered, and that was when we were in the Indian Ocean, actually. So it's very common that this stuff happens. It's unfortunate. You know, the Navy does a really good job of recovering those sailors and bringing them back on board. And then what typically happens is they send them back home for a medical check and welfare check. And typically I think they get discharged. But the stuff that's coming out about the Abraham Lincoln is being so blown out of proportion. The sailors are taken very good care of. I know that firsthand. It can be tough being on a deployment, but those folks are being taken care of. They're being fed appropriately. They have all the nutrition they need. Yes, sometimes things get rusty when you're out at sea for a long time. Metal rusts when you're out to sea. but this stuff is just being blown completely out of proportion.
0: Well, and I think sometimes it's the media people who somehow think that, you know, you get all of this great food, great this and that. I'm like, hold on. Did you know what they're eating in World War II? Do you know what they're eating in Vietnam or Korea or even the Gulf War? Have you ever had a meal ready to eat? I mean, it just seems so unrealistic, and not from the military folks, but from, you know, the journalist folks. And I have to just note, if they got back, he had five people go in the drink and only one was not found. That is amazing to me, because this does happen off of cruise ships from time to time, and they don't have that kind of a record. I've got about 2 minutes here real quickly, Michael Allen. Tell me what's the biggest misconception the public might have when it comes to a floating city like an aircraft carrier.
13: Well, it's exactly that. It's a floating city, but it's a floating airport more specifically. Everything that you do on an aircraft carrier is designed to launch aircraft and recover aircraft, deliver forward presence to make sure that, you know, our enemies know that we're there and that we're capable. And the Navy does a fantastic job. Obviously, I'm biased. My son currently serves in the Navy. And, you know, they just do a phenomenal job of that forward presence, making sure that our enemies know we're there and keeping the sea lanes open, holding bad actors accountable. And, you know, the food that they actually eat on an aircraft carrier is actually really good. They get replenished at sea very regularly. So there's always fresh fruits and vegetables available. Yes, the meals are on a rotation, so you get kind of sick of eating the same thing over and over again every week. But there's nothing wrong with the food. It is very nutritious, and those folks are taken very good care of.
0: I got to go to news. Michael Allen, I have had so much respect for you. You know that from the first time that you and I met each other. Dan May introduced the two of us. I look forward to having you back on maybe next week to talk about the campaign. And we're going to be talking with Chuck Borman here in a little bit. A lot of folks will be out this weekend knocking on doors and working to get out the vote for you and other Republicans. God bless you, and thank you. Thank you for your service, and thank you for your son's service as a proud father. Let's go to news, and when we come back, we're going to be talking about, everybody wants to know, so what can we do to win elections? Well, we'll find out exactly what you can do when we come back.
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20: Dry start to your Sunday morning, but showers and thunderstorms return in the afternoon, even more widespread than what we saw yesterday. Flooding will be a concern both locally and over the Burn Scar area. Temperatures stay into those upper 80s and 90s. With your KKTV 11 Alert weather, I'm meteorologist Nick Lalonde.
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0: Richard Randall, I think you know what high regard I have for guest on the program or people who call in like Michael Allen, or somebody just texted me about Natalie Harp. 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And as I said, they do commercial and residential. And I think both commercial and residential have had to adapt a little bit during that period of COVID and post-COVID, because a lot of people spending more time in their home. They're not going out for entertainment or meals as much as they used to. And businesses, things have changed there. But a lot of people getting used to doing remote work and you know, buying things and shopping online. 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Let's go to Chuck Borman, who is not here as an elected official. He is here as, and honestly, I don't know if people know this about you, Chuck. As long as I've known you, it's been quite a while, you are one of the hardest working people to get Republicans, including yourself, but to get Republicans elected. You're going to be doing that again this weekend. Talk to us about just what you're going to be doing, what candidates are going to be doing, and what people can do to come out and help.
5: Well, thank you, Richard, and thank you for always being a stalwart for liberty and freedom, and thank you for your kind comments. You know, I help candidates because I believe in their values and beliefs, and I know you do, Richard, also, and it's not hard to do the hard work when you believe in these candidates. So, yes, Richard, we've been walking for the last number of weeks, and we're going to be walking for all of our fine Republican candidates up and down the party ticket from this weekend, from Congressman Jeff Crank and U.S. Senate candidate Mark Baisley, state candidates like Michael Allen that you just had on, for our governor candidate, Mr. Marks, our state Senate candidates, state Senate candidate Terry Carver and LaVon Stilson, and state House candidates Jill Heffley in House District 16 and Ava Flanell in 14 and Adriana Cuva in House District 18. And we're going to be hosting out of two locations this Saturday. Saturday morning, we're starting at 9 a.m. We're at La Casita North on North Nevada, just south of the Austin Bluffs Garden of the Gods intersection on North Nevada at 4295. And then we're also going to be walking out of La Casita restaurant on Woodman, also at 9 o'clock tomorrow morning. And their address is 3725 Woodman. And come wearing, you know, loose, comfortable clothing, tennis shoes, and enjoy a breakfast burrito and a coffee or a beverage with us and share some fellowship. And if you haven't done precinct walking before, we'll pair you off with someone has done this before. It's very easy, and we'll make it an enjoyable opportunity for you to do in weeks to come.
0: Well, a couple of things here real quickly, and I want to say thank you to you, because we had so much divisiveness in the Republican Party, and no, I didn't endorse Victor Marx, but I'm a Republican, he's a Republican, and it's not hard to decide that I would prefer him over any Democrat. And no, he's not perfect, but we have a binary choice here, and that's all it is. So I want to thank you for that as well. But also, tell people a little bit, because I did this a couple of times with you, and I was surprised. It's not what I thought. I think a lot of people would think, wait, I'm going to just start knocking on doors, and I'm going to get some crazy liberal who answers the door and starts arguing with me, and that kind of thing. You paired me up with some people who had done it before, but it's a little bit more precise, actually, when you go out to work this Saturday.
5: Sure. So we have a walking app that has targeted people. You know, you'll download the app in the morning when you start with us, and they'll have the targeted houses that we reaching out to. So there'll be There'll be Republican households. There'll be people who are swing voters that need a little persuasion. You know, probably 8 out of 10 households will be dropping the lit. They're not home, or they're away spending time with their family, and the literature will be there on their doorstep when they come home. You know, one or two out of 8 or 10 will be home, and we got a short little script. I encourage people to come out wearing patriotic apparel. I always do, and I'm always very well received. It's a great way to get exercise, and we pair you off. I can remember a number of years ago, State Senator Larry Liston asked me to walk. At first, I said, I'm kind of reticent. I don't know if I want to do that kind of thing. And I kind of told him no. And then a week later, he came and said, hey, we're still going to walk. Can you walk this weekend? And he said no. And then he called a third time. And I'm like, this guy just won't go away. Let me just do it. And I can say I've done it. And ever since that time, you know, wind me up and away I go. It's actually a very enjoyable thing to do.
0: Well, I just want to say, I think one of the benefits is, I don't want people to think it's only, you know, worker bees, if you call it that. It's people who are running for office are going to be out there. And in fact, I remember Jeff Crank, his knee was all screwed up, and he was still going out there and doing it. I think one of the benefits, and you just mentioned a lot of these people, I don't know how many Will or Adrian Kuba will should be walking, Terry Carver walking, or whatever. I'm not sure of that, but I do know over a period of time, if you're helping out in this fashion, Chuck Borman, you get to know some of these candidates, and you may have built up a perception of this candidate or that one based on what people told you or what you saw online. When you're there working with them and talking with them, it's I think very, very different. Your thoughts, Chuck Borman?
5: Yeah, I mean, it is a great intimate way to get to know the candidate, you know, it's great fellowship. You and I listen to radio and hear talk show hosts, and it's nice to be able to share that with others that share the same values and beliefs that you have. And it's for the good of our country, as good of our state, and good of our community. So it's a win-win thing to do in the morning on Saturday. A number of these candidates individually will walk in the evenings, and I've helped them doing that. So it's an opportunity if you say, hey, I can't do Saturday, but maybe have time during another day. And we'll be doing this every Saturday until the week of election, and then we'll also be doing stuff individually with various candidates on the weekday. So enjoy. It'll be a well worth effort for you and for us and for the candidates and for the good of our country.
0: You know, and I will echo that, and that is, it's, to me, it's kind of like going to a political rally or a sporting event or even a concert where everybody there is on the same page. We love this artist. We love this team. We love this candidate or president, whatever it happens to be. And being around like-minded people, very powerful. Real quickly, Chuck Borman, before I let you go, how do people find out more about this online? I'll go ahead and post some information, but other than me, how else do people find out?
5: Well, I hope you'll let me do this every weekend so we can update. I know Ken Davis, the local GOP office, is going to be sending out emails to precinct committee people starting next week. You can also find information about this at Peak Republican's website. So there's a couple resources there. So if you can type in the El Paso County Republican Party, you can go type in Peak Republicans. They'll both have locations of the next walk going forward.
0: You've got it. I'm going to thank you. And yes, I'm going to have you back on, and we'll have some of the candidates on, because we can't take anything for granted. And I think people like you and I and these candidates love this state so much that we're not just going to sit here and take a chance that some of these candidates will win or not. I mean, the difference between a candidate like Michael Allen, and you get these people like Griswold and Weiser and some of the rest of these people, we've seen what they've done to this state. So let me thank you, and I'll go ahead and I'll post that information. We're going to take a break here in a second, and then we're going to come back and lighten it up a little bit, talk a little bit about sports, Broncos, and how you can go to a great event with great people this evening, kind of a watch party and a radio talk show as well. Meanwhile, tomorrow from 11 until noon, right here on 740 KVOR, immediately after Larry Kudlow, who is awesome, I can tell you that right now, from 11 to noon, you're going to get a program, Your Real Estate Voice, and you're going to hear my voice. But I'm not the host of the program. I sit in with the host of the program. It's kind of like Kenny Loggins with Jim Messina. sitting in. In this case, it's Barb Schlinker with Richard Randall sitting in. You get the very latest information on what's going on in the real estate market, and it changes day to day sometimes, but you know, week to week. And that's why you've got an expert like Barb, and she is an expert. She's been doing this for more than 25 years. I think if you sold more than 3,000 homes, you qualify as an expert. She'll give you the information on what's going on in the market, but more importantly, I talk with her about the main thing that she presents, and that is your home sold guaranteed. You sit down with Barb, you look at the photos. She comes out and takes professional photos. You're not relying on somebody, well, I took a couple of photos on my phone. Not good enough. Barb knows how to market, and she knows how to get the most interest in your home, and then she knows how to negotiate to get the very best price. She puts it in writing. She doesn't get that price for you. She makes up the difference. It's pretty simple. 719-301-3900. 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
0: Richard Randall. So Kerr Brothers Construction, this is important because it is, in my opinion, if you're going to own a home or a business, it's a matter of time before you're going to want one of two things done. 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Nah, we can remodel this and make it better. I talk with so many people who had a home that, you know, when they had their family, the kids were at home and they're going to school and high school, it was perfect. 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And they go off in life. And sometimes, you know, college didn't work out. The marriage didn't work out. They come back a little bit, whatever they call that, rebound or whatever. I think people are lucky that they've got people who love them so much and put them in that environment. 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And trust me, Kerr Brothers knows how to handle these kinds of things since they've been doing it since 2009. If you're in a circumstance where you need repairs or you'd like to do some remodeling, talk with Matt and the remainder of the Kruger family. You go to 719-358-7053 or just go to KrugerBrothers.com. Tell them that I sent you. It's a 100% hard recommendation on that. I want to thank, and I lost my text messages here on the computer. Before I did, somebody gave me a heads up on Natalie Harp, and I feel stupid. Yeah, I got to tell you, folks, I try to cover everything, and there are just some things that fall below. And I think the Natalie Harp thing wasn't on my radar until yesterday. However, person, you know, texted in and said, well, you know what? Go back and look at the convention and the speech that she gave, and I think you'll be impressed. Well, sure enough, I haven't had a chance to do that, but she credits President Trump's Right to Try Act with saving her life from bone cancer. Medical experts, journalists, you know, they're trying to go one way. Oh, no, it did. Yes, it did. You know, and we're going to believe you? After everything you did with Fauci and everything you did to talk about hydroxychloroquine and ivermectin? Yeah. So here's what I know. She says she was battling stage 2 bone cancer. It was failing a standard chemotherapy. She started access to an experimental treatment. It saved her life. She was at that 2020 convention. She was thanking President Trump. And I guess if she credits a man with having a big part in saving her life, you might hold that guy in high esteem and you'd be delighted to work for him. If that had happened to me, I would as well. And I want to tell you something, too. It torches me off that think of how many people you know or they know, whatever, who had to go through something and they ended up either going through hell or they ended up passing away or they thought, well, maybe I can go to, you know, Mexico and get some treatment there or something. President Trump's the first one who came along and said, you got nothing to lose. He said that about himself. Got nothing to lose. I mean, look at who's been running the country. But beyond that, you've got nothing to lose. If you're thinking you're going to be dead in 6 months or a year or a couple of weeks or whatever, you don't have to go to Mexico. Yep, you're going to have to waive, you know, a lot of ability to sue for malpractice and all of that. But it is nothing to lose, right? I don't know. They will look for every which way they can to try to tear down the president. And again, I give, you know, some people want to say, well, he gave her, you know, helped her out. He was too kind to her. Well, he wasn't the same kind of kind that Bill Clinton was. Richard, you sure about this Kathleen Willey and her allegations? Yes, I am. You know why? She had nothing to lose. She was a big believer in Bill Clinton. She was volunteering at the White House, and she thought the world of him and thought that her life is falling apart, her husband and stuff, and that he might be kind enough to try to find something where her husband could fit in, make a recommendation, not necessarily even a government job or the administration, but just pull some strings here or there. The only strings he wanted to pull, this is terrible to say, but it was on what she was wearing. What are you talking about? She goes in to talk to him about, you know, helping the husband. She starts crying in the middle of this episode. She starts crying. Why does she start crying? Well, I think she's pretty emotional with the fact that her life was falling apart. And then when she goes to talk to somebody, he decides, well, this is a great time. She's an attractive woman. And she was. This is a great time for me to grab her, pull her close and hug her and try to kiss her and then grab her breast and then put her hand on my crotch. See, I didn't have to use the word genitalia on my crotch. Does that sound like Bill Clinton? Hell yes, that sounds like Bill Clinton. Does that sound like President Trump, especially insofar as this Natalie Harp? No, it doesn't. Not at all. But they will try to dirty her up and dirty this president up any which way they can. And they found the estranged brother who would say, oh, yeah, this is just, you know, she's crazy. She's, you know, in love with the president. And, you know, it happened with other presidents as well and all the rest. I don't know the answer to this, but David, remind me over the weekend. I look into the brother of Natalie Harp and find out why they're estranged. I don't think it's because one of them is a Bears fan, the other is a Bronco fan. What else could it be? Oh, maybe one got a degree in something, the other one had a degree. Maybe just sibling rivalry because they were both sports athletes. I wonder if it might have anything to do with the fact that the person she's talking about is President Trump. If you saw, I'm so judgmental, long-haired, burned-out, pot hat that he's wearing is the brother, and I'm like, yeah, this looks like the kind of person who would hate President Trump and would hate anybody who holds him in high regard, and what would that mean? Well, yeah, that would mean he's suffering from Trump derangement syndrome. Drive Time Sports, from 3 to 6, it'll be down at the train wreck that's just south of Widener Field, downtown. I've been there before. I don't know if I can get there today or not, but a great place to hang out with Ryan, listen to the show down there live, and then listen to Mark Levin right after that. And I mention that because I don't want people thinking that Levin went anywhere. He's right here. You get every minute, every second, and you get Drive Time Sports in the meantime. Look, all of you have a great weekend. Be safe. I'll talk to you Monday morning, 8 until Vince, right here on 740 KVOR.

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3: 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We'll be talking about Natalie Harp. A lot of controversy about her and President Trump. But did you know she was dying of cancer? She thinks President Trump helped save her. 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
4: Officials now say the Hawk Fire was human-caused. I'm Ann Carrick, Fox News. The fast-growing wildfire wreaking havoc in northwest Nevada. Thousands being asked to evacuate. Fire Battalion Chief Shane Ackerson.
5: Currently, we have 42,000 individuals who are displaced and on an active evacuation, with approximately 45,000 individuals that are in the set status to be prepared to evacuate.
4: He says at least six people have been injured in the blaze, which began Saturday and grew quickly to 20 square miles. 800 personnel were assigned to the fire. Washoe County, Nevada emergency officials opened the Reno Sparks Convention Center to evacuees, but no pets allowed. Small and large animals are to be left at two other locations. The United States Navy apparently is keeping the oil flowing through the Strait of Hormuz by escorting tankers through a safer passage. Fox's Trey Yingst in Tel Aviv.
6: Reports do indicate that crossings through the Strait of Hormuz are up 400% over the past 2 weeks. In the backdrop, there is an ongoing U.S. naval blockade, and fresh sanctions are expected for Iran next week. Iran's parliament speaker and top negotiator, Mohammad Khalibaf, posted to X over the weekend saying, "We've received numerous messages from neighboring countries about shaping new security arrangements and economic cooperation in the region. The United States put the security of every single one of its allies at such risk through bullying and pure disregard for their foreign interests for the sake of Israel." While President Trump indicated that talks with Iran have stopped, he says the United States is having trouble figuring out who to deal with inside of Iran.
4: President Trump threatened last week to take the Strait of Hormuz as an American territory. And Spider-Man is clinging to the top spot at the box office. Sony's Marvel adventure Spider-Man Brand New Day collected $39 million in its fourth weekend of release. 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
8: Want to do something different? 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
11: Dry start to your Sunday morning, but showers and thunderstorms return in the afternoon, even more widespread than what we saw yesterday. Flooding will be a concern both locally and over the Burn Scar area. Temperatures stay into those upper 80s and 90s. With your KKTV 11 Alert weather, I'm meteorologist Nick Lalonde.
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12: So we don't need to say things like, how did the other kids do? And we don't need to say things, well, your brother, you know, dot, dot, dot. No, you're a standalone individual created in the image of God for His glory, and these are the things that you're able to do really well.
9: I wonder if you've ever had a child ask, Mom, Dad, am I smart? How do you answer that question? It really makes a big difference, and we're going to talk about ways to appropriately respond here today on Focus on the Family with Jim Daly. This is going to be a fascinating conversation about raising children who understand their identity in Christ. Thanks for joining us. I'm John Fuller.
13: John, I love this idea that children are born with a bent. What does that mean? That's for parents to figure out. You know, they like to talk, they don't like to talk, they think more than they speak, etc. And it starts to show pretty early. I'm amazed at how early it does show up. I think our guest is going to say that might be not exactly the right question. It's more like, what smarts do I have, maybe, you know, because I think Kathy Cook is really into identifying the smarts that every child has, but there's different categories. And that's a great blessing to know that you're in a good place as a parent, that your children can grow up confident and thinking, okay, I've got two or three of eight smart types. And that's what we're going to talk about today. Psalm 139, 13, 14 says, for you formed my inner parts. You knitted me together in my mother's womb. I praise you, for I'm fearfully and wonderfully made. Isn't that great?
9: It is
13: fearfully
9: insurance.
13: And wonderfully made.
9: Yeah.
13: The Lord tells the prophet Jeremiah that before I formed you in the womb, I knew you. And so it goes in Scripture. God knows you. He knows everything about you. And today we're going to talk about how to identify as a parent those great smarts that each child has.
9: Mm-hmm. And Dr. Kathy Cook has been studying this topic of intelligence for a number of years, more than 30 years, I think. And she's a speaker, author, researcher, and the founder of Celebrate Kids, a ministry dedicated to equipping parents and caregivers and the body of Christ to help children feel seen and heard. Always a popular guest here, Dr. Kathy's book is called Eight Great Smarts, Discover and Nurture Your Child's Intelligences. And of course, we have copies of that book here.
13: Kathy, welcome back to Focus on the Family.
14: I am so glad to be here, Jim. Thank you.
13: Now, you know, people love hearing from you. You
14: oh,
13: do know this,
14: Lord.
13: Don't you? I mean,
14: thank
13: people
14: you.
13: Just love your insights and, you know, you're right up there. I love Kevin Lehman with the Birth Order book or Gary Chapman with the Love Languages. You're right in there now.
14: Oh,
13: I mean, you've
14: you.
13: Identified something that I think the Lord has anointed and really blessed, and being able to identify, you know, your kids' geniuses or smartness.
14: Yeah.
13: I'm not sure what the right grammatical thing is there. But in the opening, talking about that question, so, you know, inevitably, just about every child comes home from school, maybe didn't get the best grade on a spelling bee. It starts early.
14: Right.
13: And the child says to mom and dad, am I smart? What do you say?
14: Well, depending upon the situation, of course you are, is a great response. Sometimes I would say, hey, you know, of course you are, because God made you smart. God doesn't make stupid people. Like, I like to tell children that stupid is their choice. And I would be careful about using the word stupid. So our listeners can decide whether or not their
13: the
14: kids can handle that.
13: The infamous S word.
14: Exactly. But, you know, God makes people capable of being smart. It's all based on the decisions we make and the worldview that we root those in, which is why we would believe in a biblical Christian worldview being so important. So the question today is not, you know, am I smart, or even, well, how smart am I? Which is bully playground language from our era. You know, I'm smarter than you are.
13: Yeah.
14: We either said it or we heard it. That was a pretty common thing. But today I'm so excited that the question is, well, how am I smart? And then, you know, why did God make me this way? Like, what a gift to give young children and teenagers an idea that God chose this for them and there's a reason for it.
13: Yeah. You know, I think this is fair. The understanding that we can develop in the ways that we're smart and how it affects our identity.
14: Yes.
13: You know, you think about that. I mean, if you speak a little differently, people will think you're not very bright, even though you could be incredibly bright. And you also speak to that idea of identity.
14: Mm-hmm. Oh, we teach about it all the time, Jim. Identity controls behavior. Who I think I am is who I will be. And if our children don't think they're smart, then they think God skipped them, you know, in the assembly line. And of course, he doesn't have an assembly line approach. As you read from the scripture to start the show, he knits us together, which is a precise skill. He's very careful at that.
13: And unique.
14: And unique. Yeah, he chooses us to be who we are. And to know that in our knowing is just different. For kids to go, hey, I'm picture smart. My brother's logic smart, but I'm smart too in a different way. And God wants me to be smart this way.
13: And we're going to hit all of that. Let's hit the smarts. Let's list them. And then we're going to begin to go through them. So okay. What are the eight smarts?
14: Yeah, we have all eight, which is God's generosity, right? So we're word smart, we think with words. When we're being logic smart, we think with questions. When we're being picture smart, we think with our eyes in visuals. When we are being music smart, we think with rhythms and melodies. When we are being body smart, we think with movement and touch. When we're being nature smart, we think with patterns. When we're being people smart, we think with other people. And when we're being self smart, we think deeply inside of ourselves.
13: Yeah, wow.
14: And we have all eight. Those are, yeah. The capacity for all eight.
13: So you can function in any of them, I would think.
14: Yes, and you know what's amazing?
13: You just have bents, like I said in the beginning.
14: I love that you said that. We can choose to go to that part of the brain. Yeah. If I walk into a Sunday school class and I know that I'm going to need to be thinking with words and thinking with questions, I can choose to go into that space and shut off the visual imagination if I feel like it would help me.
13: Yeah.
14: We have some power there.
13: You know, in our parenting role, this is the one thing I hear from all the parenting experts, is you have to know your child. That's a big word, to know your child. It's this thing.
14: Yes.
13: How do they learn? How do they express their smarts?
14: Yes.
13: Right?
14: Yes.
13: And you need to be a student of your child to really know them.
14: Oh, please. Absolutely. You know what, Jim? God knows us. Like, God knew us before he formed us. So we are drawn to people who know us. If you want to have influence over your children, know them, because they will come to you. Otherwise, you're going to go to an AI chatbot because they believe the lie that they're known there. Mm. Know them. Talk their language. Welcome them into your world and allow them to be successful, and then acknowledge that they've pleased the Lord and that they've pleased you, and they're going to want to spend time with you, and that changes everything.
13: Yeah.
14: Grandparents, parents, older siblings, teachers can do this too. Sunday school teachers can do this too.
13: Well, and I think as parents, we're busy and we can easily justify, I got a lot on my plate.
14: Absolutely.
13: But it really is kind of the core ingredient is loving and knowing your child. That's like job one.

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1: It's created us and kind of the limitations we experience in this life with personality. Mm. We're all unique, but we all kind of have core emotions like that. So a verbal person, one of the downsides of them is the way they fight their way out of a bag is by verbal attack. Because that's my asset. That's my sword.
2: Right. You know what? We misbehave with our strengths.
1: Ooh, interesting.
2: Okay.
1: Yes.
2: Like, I think our weaknesses are, or for parents and grandparents who are listening, the children's weaknesses concern us and we're on our knees and we pray. I pray we do that. But their strengths drive us nuts because too much of a good thing isn't a good thing. You know, so too much talking, would you just go away? You know, and if I would have been raised that way, I wouldn't be here on the radio with you today. So we have to see that, oh, this is a strength to develop, not a problem to eliminate.
1: Yeah.
2: And that's a powerful choice that parents have.
1: You know, and it's hard to, I can remember being 5 years old. I said this last time we were together. And Penny, my mom's best friend, Penny Mitchell, and I remember she said to me, man, you've got diarrhea of the mouth. And it crushed me to where I just didn't talk the rest of the day. I thought, okay, that's a bad thing. I'm talking too much as a five-year-old. And I overcame it, and I didn't have to go to counseling for it. So I don't want to be too much on Penny. I was just talking too much. But speak to that general concept of a word-smart child who is going to be perceived as talking too much.
2: Exactly. And I mean, that was unnecessary for her to say it that way. I understand what she was trying to say. Like, I've taught parents to say that their ears are full. You know, my ears are full. Like, I can't handle this right
1: now. That's good.
2: And
1: like
2: one little
1: that.
2: 5-year-old
1: said, it's a
2: said,
1: little nicer.
2: Yeah, but the 5-year-old said, well, Mom, just tip your head over and just knock the words will fall out. You know?
1: That's a word smart kid.
2: It is. You know?
1: Yeah.
2: But the point is that really for all of the 8, you know, anything well done, you know, is badly done. But those, again, I was a Chatty Cathy from the time I was about 3 years old. I loved a thesaurus when I was a kid. I was in children's
1: that was your
2: state.
1: Favorite book,
2: it was.
1: Said.
2: I know. And
1: a thesaurus.
2: People think that that's crazy, but I was, even back then, interested in words. I've now written 9 books using a thesaurus. Childhood causes adulthood. Look who you've become and what you're doing. Today comes before tomorrow.
1: It's pretty funny.
2: And my parents, though, you know, they saw all the words in me as a strength to develop. Mm. So they taught my brother and myself to listen. They taught me to not overwhelm with words. Because you know what? Satan, if I can go here, guys, Satan wants our strengths for his kingdom. So those of us who are word smart, we can gossip, tease, name call, demand the last word, impress with all that we know, lie and not get caught, and then Satan wins. If that would became my reputation, my ministry would be done. So to be the parent who challenges children with biblical character, to have respect for yourself and for others, and to have self-control, and so you learn to not speak even though you want to, and you learn to listen well. Otherwise, the gift that God's giving you, Ephesians 2:10, Psalm 139, becomes a liability.
1: Yeah.
2: And then parents say, don't, like this woman who called it out, and then you don't.
1: Yeah.
2: And then God loses, and you lose because you don't get the joy of serving through the gift that was chosen for you.
1: I must say, I think it only lasted an afternoon.
2: I mean, praise
1: that
2: God
1: I didn't
2: that you
1: talk.
2: Overcame that.
1: I overcame it quickly.
2: Yeah, praise
1: Go
2: God.
1: Go right back to talking.
2: Yeah.
1: But again, it's that thing of being a good parent, a healthy parent, and knowing how to interact with your child.
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1: Thanks for listening to Focus on the Family. 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
2: Kathy, the second smart you highlight is logic smart. Now, what person doesn't want to be known as logic smart? We all do, because it's so vaulted in the culture. I'm logical. I'm void of emotion. Whoa. This is Spock from Star Trek. I'm a walking computer. I'm so logical. But speak to that smart, and what does it look like?
3: Ray, it's so fun. These are the people who think with questions, and they love it when things make sense. So they tend to gravitate toward math, because math makes sense. Not everybody might agree, but it does.
2: It's logical.
3: You know, 2 plus 2 is always 4.
2: Yeah.
3: And 22 plus 22 is always 44. And logic smart children and adults tend to gravitate towards science, because they love to discover truth. In fact, highly logical people would rather discover truth than be taught truth.
2: Oh, interesting.
3: So when you say to a kid, don't touch that, they're like, oh, what's going to happen? This is going to be so cool. And they touch it and complain, and then you yell because they touched it. But they were logical. Well, you wouldn't yell because you're a Christian. But, you know, the kids are like, no, I just had to know what would happen if I touched it. So logic smart kids love to discover truth. They love it when the world makes sense. They like probably science and math. They like discovering. So scripture's complex for them. And the fact that Jesus went to the cross for them, like, why would he have done that? Like, I didn't even know him or ask him to.
2: Right.
3: That's overwhelming. Spelling, you guys know that spelling isn't my strength. I still write books and I have an earned PhD, but the English language makes no sense. So for someone who's logic smart, like I am, you know, the fact that the E at the end of the word doesn't make the first vowel long is right. somewhat overwhelming. Or my last name, spelled K-O-C-H, which we pronounce Cook, that's just bizarre, which is why I go by Dr. Kathy professionally.
2: Right. Yeah. Or knife.
3: And the only knife and, you know, quicksand is slow, by the way. I mean, the English language is bizarre. So logic smart children see that the reason that we might struggle with something is how we're smart.
2: Yeah.
3: So if you struggle with spelling, it might be because you're smart in a logic smart way and you get quickly irritated by that. And so it's not that you're dumb. You're actually smart in a particular way. And let me just add too, Jim, the only reason it's number two on the way that I present them in my book is that it also is a school smart. Because what do we do all day in school? We ask and answer questions. And science and math are, you know, obviously important disciplines.
2: Let me ask you this distinction with the logic smart child. When you start, you know, talking about little deeper things, depending upon their age, but the truth of God's word, that he is truth. They would probably struggle a little bit with that concept, I would think. Like, how do we know that? I know 2 plus 2 is 4.
3: Right.
2: But how do I know the Bible is true?
3: Exactly. Yeah, they're going to probably have more doubts. So you
2: don't become irritated with the logic child. You need to think through how you're going to parent that differently.
3: Come on. I mean, what a compliment that they've admitted to you that they're confused. Like, if you're a Christ follower and the most important thing for you is that your children know, love, serve, glorify God, and they're confused, like, but they come to you, like, praise the Lord that they're safe with you. You know, Daddy, I don't understand. So you use cross-referencing and you look at the same concept in all four of the Gospels, and you have the children's pastor on speed dial, perhaps, you know, and you do what you can do to find out how you can explain truth to a 7-year-old. And you just hang in there and you say, you know, son, there'll be a day when I believe you're going to understand in your spirit. Because, right, the Holy Spirit's role is to teach, convict, and comfort us, where it's going to be really, really hard. I came to faith in Christ for wisdom. You know, most people come to faith in Christ for love. I'm an introvert from a really close family. Colossians 2:3 was my victory verse, that in Christ is hidden all wisdom and knowledge. My pastor, to God be the glory, figured out I wasn't looking for love. Now, once I trusted Christ, I knew the depth of his love. But that wasn't the appeal for me, because I thought I had enough. What I wanted was answers to my questions.
2: Right.
3: And he, praise God, didn't dismiss me, didn't slap my hand, but hung out with me and showed me that I was looking for the same God others were looking for, and I was coming to it with a different pathway. Yeah. And you might have a kid like that. So then you say, hey, God is wise. God knows all things. And hang out with him, and he'll teach you all things.
2: Yeah. You know, as a parent, you can sometimes not see clearly where the bent of your child might be in these 8 that we're talking about. I remember Trent, when he got his license, he actually waited till 17. Mm-hmm. And I remember I put the curfew on him. You know, if you're going to be out, you're home by midnight, because nothing good happens after midnight. This is how you know you have a logic-driven child. And he goes, do you have empirical data that supports that?
3: Did he really?
2: That's exactly what he said.
3: That's hysterical.
2: And I went, yeah, me. When I was 16, I shouldn't have stayed out after midnight. But isn't that true? I mean, that's an example of where you need to tune in. Because that's the filter in which he was Like, prove it to me.
3: Oh, that's so good.
2: Yeah, how do you know that?
3: Right. And then this is where we say, son, please trust me. Yeah. I've lived longer than you and I know more than
2: and
3: you.
2: And he wasn't being a smart aleck.
3: No, just
2: he was being
3: he was
2: a scientist.
3: Yeah, yeah,
2: like,
3: yeah.
2: Like, where'd you get that data?
3: Wow.
2: Isn't that funny?
3: Oh, it is.
2: But it's so true.
3: Can I ask a question, Jim? Uh-huh. Has that shown up in his whole life?
2: Oh, yeah, he's doing his master's in biochemistry right now.
3: Bingo. See, and if you would have handled that badly, he might have been afraid of questions and afraid of data even, and he wouldn't be doing what he's doing.
2: No, I mean, it's been fun to watch that whole logic thing develop.
3: Oh, that's so cool.
2: I mean, he's into all the logic.
3: Oh.
2: Yeah.
0: You talked in the book related to the logic smart child, how it's important for us as parents to foster in them a respect for others and kind of a self-respect. Why is that important and how do we do that practically?
3: Oh, thanks for asking that. So a respect for others matters greatly because, you know, maybe there's somebody who's not ready to handle that question or that answer, and we know that intuitively, so we don't put them in a position where they're going to feel dumb. Or maybe there's somebody we're with who's very logic smart like we are, and they want to figure it out on their own. So we let them discover it so they have that joy of getting the answer right before we gave the answer away. Self-respect is, you know, I know who I am, and I'm going to be that to the glory of God. So I'm going to search for truth, and I'm going to search for answers, and I'm going to be, you know, excited that God made me this way without being prideful. Those would be some of the quick answers. I think respect for others because we live in community. Respect for myself so that I use the strengths for good and not bad. You know, John, logic smart people can either blow up a chem lab or they can prevent the chem lab from being blown up. Mm-hmm. Logic smart people can solve problems, but I know they can also create problems for other people to solve. And that's a very fine line. And when parents ask their children to be smart with their smarts, they're going to grow into that life. You teach character through the scripture, through the model of your life, and through the words that you teach, and through correcting. We have to say to our children, that was sin. I'm so disappointed in your choice. We have to call it out and say, here's a better way for you to have handled that.
2: Yeah, that's so good. I want to ask you this one. I actually did a wedding the other day.
3: Cool.
2: And officiated it. I think I've done four here in Colorado.
3: Oh, that's such an honor.
2: It was an honor. And the groom's father came up to me, and I was complimenting him on his son. He's just a great guy. You know, you could see it. And he said, well, my pastor taught me to raise character, not to raise characters.
3: Whoa, I love
2: anyway, what a great line,
0: yeah.
2: You know, to raise that. Character. And that's my question. When you're looking at all these smarts, and as a parent, you're trying to develop their character as well. Mm. Is that unique when you look at the smarts and how you go about developing character? Because character sounds pretty set, that you're truthful, that you're loving, that you're kind, that you hopefully are developing the heart of God as you're growing up.
3: Right.
2: And as a parent, you want to see that. Is that different with the logic kid and the word smart kid? And how
3: it
2: do we,
3: can be.
2: How do we, yeah, so speak to that.
3: No, that's really a good question. So if I was raising a word smart child, I would speak the truth. And I might sit down, you know, go for a, you know, a donut date, maybe go for a, just go out and talk and walk in the park and talk it out and explain it and define it.
2: And don't be short of patience with doing that.
3: Right.
2: That's the point.
3: Right.
2: You got to know your child needs to hear this from you and interact with you this way.
3: Right.
2: Because we can be kind of like, can we get this done? It's five minutes.
3: Oh, totally. But you know what? You guys, character is the hardest thing we'll ever teach.
2: Yeah.
3: Because it goes against the sin nature. So we have to hang in there. And when you know the smarts, you know how to teach. So with logic smart, questions and answers, cause effect. If you said that, what do you think would happen?
2: Yeah.
3: You know, if you stole that donut and you did get away with it and you ate it before anyone knew that you had done it, how do you think you'd feel? So do you really want to do that?
2: Right.
3: If somebody is picture smart, you would help them maybe draw the best answer, et cetera. So I do think the smarts give us specific language through which we can embrace our kids, which makes it just easier. And it also helps us figure out who we are.
2: Yeah.
3: So we're modeling to be good, if you will.
2: Picture smart, you mentioned it. Let's cover that one as well. What is picture smart? So we have word smart, we have logic smart, now we have picture smart.
3: Right. And now the order doesn't matter. Those were the first two because of the school connection. Picture smart kids and adults think with visuals in their mind. They have a vivid imagination usually. If I say that, you know, there's a duck in the lake, they can see it before they can actually see the duck in the lake. They think with their eyes And they also think with the pictures on paper. They'll doodle and they'll draw and they'll turn the page and see the picture before they see the words on the page. They might remember how something looks by the shape and the design and by the color. So they're interested in art. They're interested in creativity and design. History is probably one of their strengths because they remember what they're reading. They see what they're reading. Mm. Bible also. In fact, these are the children who tell me they know what God looks like because they've seen him when they pray, which is beautiful.
2: Yeah. It's so good, though. Yeah, you just have to have that imagination as a parent, which is great to think about how you communicate with each child.
3: And to remember, Jim, that they're not created in our image. They're created in God's. Really, like as an example.
2: That kind of hurt. Well, I don't know why I felt that knife, but I did.
3: And they will become much like you because you're influencing them. But as an example, I'm not very picture smart. So if I had a daughter, you know, mommy, God showed me what to do. I'd be like, no, he doesn't do that.
2: Yeah.
3: Well, he doesn't do it for me because I'm word smart and logic smart. So God communicates to me through the written word and through the voice, if you will, in the scripture. But yeah, if I had a kid and that kid was picture smart, that would be because God has a sense of humor and he would want me to develop an ability I don't naturally have. And then I would say to my kid, tell me what God showed you.
2: So let's say, and I'm sure genetics can play into this, but I'm thinking of the engineer and the accountant, mom and dad.
3: Yes.
2: And they have this picture smart kid.
3: Right.
2: I mean, you've got to think about how do I relate to this kid who's thinking in pictures and I think in numbers.
3: Yeah.
2: What's some advice for that parent to be able to communicate with that picture smart kid you're coming from that background?
3: Right. Really compassionate question. First, we can remember we have all eight. We have the capacity for all eight. We usually have a few that are stronger and a few that we don't use easily. But these parents do have the picture smart ability. In fact, engineering is picture smart. Oh. My dad was a gifted engineer and he could hang a picture above the couch exactly in the middle without measuring. Like a centimeter off.
2: No. Gene told me that's impossible.
3: No. With the right kind of mind, it's possible. And his particular job as an engineer was very much based on the picture smart part of his mind. So I would want parents to not assume they can't relate. And then we say to our kid, hey, explain that longer. Give me more information so I can relate to what it is that you're struggling with or that I can relate to the joy that you're expressing because I don't see the world the way you see it. Yeah. God's made you uniquely beautiful for our family. Tell me more.
2: Yeah, that's so good. Kathy, we're going to come back next time and cover more of the eight. So let's do that. Today has been great.
3: Thanks.
2: Been insightful. Mm-hmm. I hope you're connected with it. I'm certainly connected with the content. And I appreciate it. Thanks for all the research. Man, the fact that you did a PhD in this so you could be here now talking about it, that's awesome.
3: Thank you.
2: And it's a wonderful resource that you've created, Eight Great Smarts. And this is something you need. And if you can make a gift of any amount, if you could do it monthly, that helps us tremendously, a one-time gift as well. But send it, and we'll send you a copy of the book as our way of saying thank you.
0: 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And thanks for listening to today's episode of Focus on the Family with Jim Daly. I'm John Fuller, inviting you back as we continue the conversation with Dr. Kathy and once again, help you and your family thrive in Christ.

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3: Their strengths drive us nuts because too much of a good thing isn't a good thing. You know, so too much talking, would you just go away? You know, and if I would have been raised that way, I wouldn't be here on the radio with you today. So we have to see that, oh, this is a strength to develop, not a problem to eliminate.
1: Yeah.
3: And that's a powerful choice that parents have.
2: That's Dr. Kathy Cook describing some practical ways you can nurture your child in the unique ways he or she is smart. You're going to want to stick around for the rest of the story as we continue an insightful conversation today on Focus on the Family with Jim Daly. I'm John Fuller.
1: We had a fascinating conversation last time with Dr. Kathy about her book, Eight Great Smarts. You probably fit a couple of them very dramatically, maybe one very specifically. And you'll just need to go back and listen to that. If you didn't hear it, you can get the audio download from the website, or better yet, you can go to YouTube or the broadcast app. Mm-hmm. I mean, it's got everything there. You just go and you can listen to thousands of programs, but Kathy's will be there today, and you can listen to her last time and today.
2: Yeah, and Dr. Kathy Cook is always a favorite with our audience, Jim. 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As you said, we're covering some of the content in her book, Eight Great Smarts. 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
1: Dr. Kathy, welcome back.
3: Thank you. I'm so happy to be here.
1: It's fun.
3: Thank you for your support.
1: I enjoy talking with you because you love kids.
3: Totally.
1: I love kids.
3: Yeah.
1: I mean, kids are hilarious. They're so, first of all, I don't know if this is a smart or not, but kids are so blunt.
3: True.
1: They're just out there, right? You know, especially like things like different hair color, mm-hmm. different skin color. They just say it.
3: They don't have a filter like
1: right.
3: we do.
1: They haven't developed that yet.
3: Right.
1: I don't know. Sometimes you got to be ready as a parent, right?
3: Yes, this is true.
1: And then you start saying things like, oh, we don't say that to people. Did you ever? Just that experience is so funny. Mm-hmm. Listen, we covered last time the word smart child, the picture smart child, the logic smart child. And it was good.
3: Thank you.
1: It really is good. And it's one of those concepts that you can really latch into. Mm-hmm. It's kind of like I mentioned last time, like Kevin Lehman with the Birth Order mm-hmm. book. It may not fit 100%, but there right. are, it's like a spiritual kind of insight that somebody like you or Kevin Lehman or Gary Chapman, mm-hmm. you just hit on it and yeah. it's right there. And once you expose it to the rest of us, we're going, oh my goodness, she's absolutely right.
3: I love that. I do think this is visible. You can see this
1: yeah.
3: and you can see it in yourself and you can see it in kids, which does make it really fun.
1: How do we manage patience with children's smarts when we don't align with that smart? And I think that really does drive some parents a little to impatience.
3: Oh, totally understandable. It's not about us. It's about them. You know, you chose to have children or you chose to be a teacher. So we love them well by letting them be who they are with boundaries, which are blessings when love is the goal. So just, you know, if you have a word smart kid, it doesn't mean to let them talk forever. There needs to be obedience. There needs to be blessings. But we offer input and instruction so that they can be smart with their smarts. Not that they would have the smarts diminished in them.
1: You know, so often as parents, we say to ourselves, I wish I could have a do-over.
3: Mm.
1: You know, especially when the kids are young and we lack patience to do the right thing. And, you know, we get angry. We
3: sure.
1: have an outburst. Hopefully that's it. And there's no physical issues or something like that. But in the normal parenting, how do we get ahead of that? I know so many people having children right now. It's awesome. And I'd love to be able to have them tip into this discussion. But as a parent, how do you not have those regrets? How do you do it well the first time? I mean, what would you say to a 28-year-old young mom who's got a new child and or maybe a 3-year-old?
3: Right.
1: And,
3: right.
1: you know, how do I not make those mistakes?
3: But there's a big part of me that wants to say you will make those mistakes.
1: That's fair.
3: So it's how you respond to them that really matters.
1: What do you concentrate on as a new parent to make sure that you minimize those mistakes? patience.
3: Raising the children you were given, not the children you wish you had.
1: Oof.
3: Making sure that if you have a picture smart child, you ask about her vivid imagination and you spend a lot of money on paper and watercolor.
1: Right, and be okay with it.
3: And you'd be okay with that.
1: What
3: and
1: if they color the walls? That's
3: well,
1: the problem.
3: Well, then, if so maybe you have, yeah.
1: Or maybe you do. Like, well, this is your wall.
3: Exactly.
1: Yeah.
3: If your child can handle the fact that this is your wall, but this isn't your wall, let them color on the wall. It's just a wall.
1: And you can paint
3: it. And then you make the, but if it's disobedience, then the child, there's a consequence, which would include that the child gets to repaint the wall. So there is a consequence for the choice, but we expect them to be smart with their smarts. We honor who God's created them to be, and we want to give them opportunities to be successful. So we do let them finger paint, but we do it outside, and they're wearing clothes that we don't care if they get messy, and that we believe in our believing that God was smart to make our children this way, and that it's our privilege, responsibility to nurture them up in the way that they've been created to be, to believe that your picture smart children will be, you know, art teachers or historians or great Bible scholars because they can see it come alive in their mind and they teach with such vivid language that everybody in their church is like, that was the best message ever. Like, believe that God's done something powerful for your kids and don't get in the way. And if you're in the way, apologize, ask to be forgiven, get yourself some help, know who you are, celebrate that, don't lust after somebody else's smarts. I could go on and on.
1: Yeah, no, it's good.
3: This is why I wrote the book, you know, to give people hope that they can get it right, because it's complicated. Kids are complex.
1: This is a little tongue-in-cheek, but it's actually true. When our boys were young, I mean, they were out on the sidewalk painting with chalk. Guess who came to pay a visit? The HOA president.
3: Oh, my goodness.
1: We don't allow chalk painting.
3: No.
1: I mean, my kids are like 5 and 3.
3: That's
1: I'm going,
3: wrong.
1: Totally wrong. So anyway, but I'm sure a few people are going, yep, that's my HOA
3: right,
1: too.
3: Right.
1: But, you know, roll with the punches. Find a way to let your kids express themselves appropriately.
3: Right, and this is our chance for us to say, no, we will obey our rulers. You know, that's biblical.
1: Yeah, that's a great way to handle
3: it. And then we
1: it.
3: Find the backyard cement, you know, where they can't be seen.
1: Pour a slab
3: or we
1: there.
3: Go to the park to swing on the swing set, but we take our bucket of sidewalk chalk and we leave really cool messages on the sidewalk. God loves you.
1: Oh, that's good.
3: And have you noticed the daisies in the corner? I mean, and then the next kids who come get blessed by that.
1: For the new listeners today and viewers, let's hit the 8 just topically. Let's hit them and then we'll pick up descriptions on the latter end.
3: Okay. And everybody has the capacity for all 8. I want to say that because God's a generous God. So word smart people think with words. Logic smart people think with questions. Picture smart people think with their eyes, with visuals. Music smart people think with rhythms and melodies. Body smart people with movement and touch. Nature smart people with patterns, people smart people with other people, and self-smart people think deeply inside of themselves with reflection.
1: This is going to be good. I'm looking forward to covering hopefully all of them if we can, but certainly most of them. Music smart, you mentioned that one. I am not music smart. Man, I am like tone deaf.
3: Yeah.
1: I don't have it.
3: And okay, that's okay. It's okay to say that that's number 7 or 8 for me if I were to make a list, because to think that we have all 8 to the max would be arrogant and that's not appropriate. But those of us who do have music smart brain cells, we think with rhythms and melodies. We make music when we're excited. So we whistle, toe tap, bebop, and we might choose a church for the quality of the worship. And we might spend a lot of our free time and our money on music. And these are kids who will go to the nursery when they're 2 and they'll find the Glockenspiel. Those are kids asking for piano lessons when they're 6.
1: Oh, wow.
3: So you can look at what do they enjoy in their free time, and that's going to show you maybe what they're going to grow up and become.
1: I remember Troy and I only went to his piano lesson once, and it was like 8 weeks in. So the piano instructor says, let's play the key of G. If you don't know where it's at, ask your parent.
3: No!
1: So I'm sitting on the bench with him, and Troy's looking at me like, where's G? I'm going, Troy, I'm so sorry. I haven't a clue. So I had to wave to the teacher and have her come over. I felt like, stupid.
3: I am so sorry again. She didn't need to do that to you.
1: Well, no, but I needed somebody to tell him where G was.
3: Well, anyway.
1: But, I mean, that's part of it. So it's hard for me, again, as a parent, to think that my child could be music smart. It's so out of my orbit. Mm. I'm not even sure how do I relate to that?
3: I appreciate you bringing that up, because there is research that suggests that the earlier the smarts are awakened, the greater the likelihood there is strength for a lifetime. So normally it would be that the parent would be modeling something that the child would want to become. So my parents were both music smart, so Dave and I developed music smart ability early on in our lives. In your case, you're right. Like, you didn't model that for your son, so it's surprising to you But I think if you don't give a kid piano lessons, you won't know
2: right.
3: if God created that kid to be music smart. Again, created in God's image, not ours. It's 100% wired into us by God and nurtured into children by God's people.
2: Yeah.
3: So God's in charge of all of it, whether it's through the DNA, if you will, the creative intent God has when he makes us, and then the experiences. Like, you could take a kid to a concert, and they could be like, I want to play the piano. Dad, that was the most amazing thing I've ever heard. And then he's 8 and you start piano lessons because he went to the symphony
2: yeah.
3: and he heard this guy on this big, black, massive piano go crazy nuts. And the kid is like, that was the most beautiful thing I've ever yeah. heard.
4: Interesting. I read some brain research that said before 6 years old, you develop tone ability, tonal ability, and foreign language. If you're exposed before like age 6, you'll pick up foreign languages quicker. Yep. Isn't that interesting?
3: Yeah, the brain is amazing.
4: Yeah. All right, body smart. Now, you can make so much fun of this one, right? I mean, what is a body smart?
3: Oh, come on. These are the movers,
4: hey,
3: shakers.
4: Look at my biceps.
3: Well, your body's smart, Jim, in that you talk with your hands.
4: I do.
3: And I've watched you lean back and lean forward. I talk with my hands. If I put my hands in my pocket, they'll be there for like 10 seconds when I'm giving a speech. But body smart people think with movement and touch. We might be athletic. We might be in drama. We can make our whole body look angry, even though we're not. We can pour a glass of milk and not spill. We are the surgeons who will get the body back together right, the chiropractor who keeps the person's body on the table, you know, the drummer versus the flute player.
4: So like dexterity plays
3: dexterity would be part of it. And yeah, we turn every chair into rocking chairs. If you're raising a body smart kid, buy him a clipboard and let him study his spelling words walking in the backyard. Let him swing on the swing set when he's memorizing a poem. And that body smartness, if you will, is going to enhance the ability to learn. It seems foreign to us because it might not work for us. But again, it might be the kid that you were given.
4: You know, in that context, there's been a lot of many, many articles talking about over-prescription on ADHD, ADD.
3: Yes.
4: I would think this plays into that. Body smart people can be very active and irritating, if I could say it that way.
3: Yes.
4: So parents, from what I understand from the literature, a lot of parents are over-prescribing with their physicians things to control body expression. How do you feel about that?
3: Can I be brave here?
4: Yeah.
3: I think in many cases we are medicating out of children the greatest channel God's given them through which they can embrace life.
4: What a beautiful way to look at that.
3: Thank
4: but again,
3: you.
4: It requires patience on the parents' part.
3: And you know, the proper diagnosis, the proper pediatrician, the proper exam of food and food dyes and sleep patterns and all kinds of things. If children have been gifted by God to be body smart, you'll know it early on. And they need, as everyone else does, we talked about it in the last episode, self-control, self-respect, and respect for others. I teach children that even if you're the most body smart kid in the class, you're not allowed to move if it makes it hard for the teacher to teach and hard for the other students to learn. You can choose to control yourself. So I read about this in the book, a child who drums their fingers on the table, which is a combination of maybe music smart and body smart, and they like it. It actually calms them down. It might give them energy, but it's bothering to everybody else. You can teach that child to take their fingers and do it on their thigh under the desk.
4: Huh.
3: And I'll say to kids, it's not as satisfying because it doesn't make noise.
4: Right.
3: But it's not about you being happy all the time.
4: Ooh,
3: it's about you learning to live in community, and you need to do that. And by the way, guys, learning to live in community starts in the family. So it's not a question, like for our listeners, it's not a question of how do I get that to stop? Like, stop it. It's how do I redirect all that energy to something less offensive? And that's doable. But again, it takes instruction, not punishment. And it takes compassion and empathy and love and a choice.
4: Yeah.
3: And I love your emphasis on patience. Absolutely.
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5: Well, hi, I'm Dr. Danny Huerta. And when a teen is struggling with anxiety, the stress often brings sleepless nights and being pulled apart as parents. 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
0: Thanks for listening to Focus on the Family. Let's resume now with the balance of today's programming.
4: Dr. Kathy, what does it look like to be nature smart? This one I'm a little lost on as well.
3: These kids think with patterns, and so do the adults. They know that it's not a blue jay, it's a blue bird, because they remember where the blue goes on the body or the wing of the bird. Huh. They might know the names of the clouds. You know, I travel every week on an airplane. You'd think I'd know the names of the clouds. I don't. I'm not terribly nature smart, although I'm word smart. My vocabulary for nature is weaker. Nature smart kids would rather be outdoors than indoors. They'll do better in biology than they will in chemistry. Huh. They'll do better in earth science than they will in physics. They want to sit outside at a restaurant. They love to get dirty. They dig in the dirt, and they'll run the pet store at the mall, and they'll be dog walkers when they're 14 earning money for church camp in the summer.
4: Hmm. Yeah, I hadn't even thought about it in terms of those patterns that we see and watching snowflakes or
3: exactly.
4: something. Right.
3: Yeah, the nature smart kid looks out the window and is distracted by that and talks to the dog more than they talk to the mom.
4: Yeah.
2: What are some ways then, Dr. Kathy, that we can foster that child who just longs to be outdoors?
3: And
2: maybe my lifestyle right now and ours as a family doesn't allow for so much time outdoors.
3: I appreciate that question. Maybe we're living in an apartment and it's not safe to be out at a park. But you can go to the park as a family. You can walk through a botanical garden for free in most cities. You can go to a garden shop and buy a tulip or a geranium and plant it, and it's on the windowsill of your child's bedroom. And you could ask for a zoo membership for Christmas rather than another toy that a week later they'll forget they have in the closet. Mm. So, and I think, again, we can do this. I love your question, John, because we're born with the capacity for all eight, but they do have to be awakened. And it's the activities and the games and the books and the conversations that will do that.
2: Yeah. My wife is definitely a nature smart person.
3: Cool.
2: I like the outdoors, but we spent so many summers camping.
3: Perfect.
2: To the point where at one point, one of our daughters said, do we have to do this again? I'm so tired of camping. I think what I hear you saying is give them opportunities and you'll find out.
3: Yes. Do they gravitate toward that or not? If we never give them the opportunity for camping or piano lessons, we won't know and they won't know where their gifts might lie.
4: This idea of people smart, that's intriguing to me. I would assume that would be things like they can read a room pretty quickly.
3: Yes.
4: They know the people. They see behind the eyes of that person.
3: Yeah.
4: But children actually have that capacity?
3: Oh, yes, sir. And I think this is the most important smart, because it's how they know who is safe for them.
4: Okay.
3: They can walk into a room and go, oh, I'm going to sit there. And then, I'm going to avoid that person. And these are the kids who, you know, your sons, when they were young, they walked up to you and they wanted you to say yes, but you had no written all over your face, so they turned away. And then you're like, can I help you? And the kid is like, no. And you're like, I have time now. And the kid is like, I don't care, you know, because I want a yes. So it's a really, really important skill. It's been awakened later because of the pandemic and masking and eyes down on devices. And we don't ask our kids to look up and say please and thank you.
4: Let's go a little slower on that, because this is critical. I mean, what you're saying is that the years of COVID muted that ability to develop people smarts.
3: It's a great verb that you use there. Right. It's never too late, but we have to understand that we have children from a certain age group, you know, 5 to 10 years old now, maybe, that were raised in that, and we need to help them. And we need to get their eyes off of their devices so that they can look up and go, oh, that person's happy, that person's sad, that person's mad. Otherwise, again, they won't know who's for them.
4: Yeah.
3: And the other thing that's so powerful about being people smart, and you two gentlemen are so good at this, it is interacting with people to develop truth. It's collaborating, networking. These are kids who can debate without arguing. They can persuade and convince without bullying. This is a very, very important skill. We want our kids to be able to, as an example, talk about Jesus Christ without making people mad.
4: Mm.
3: And that's people smart. I would teach it early and I would teach it often.
4: No, that's really good. How do you, and I want to make sure we hear this clearly, in teaching a people smart child, not to manipulate, because you kind of put the dark end of this is their ability to manipulate is quite high.
3: Right.
4: Versus the ability to use their people smart for good.
3: Right.
4: Again, just talk about it in that context. And then for the parent who's now troubled, that they can outsmart the parent.
3: Oh, definitely.
4: Yeah, that's their...
3: Very unfortunate.
4: Yeah, but yeah. Speak to that whole
3: yeah,
4: thing.
3: Yeah, all of the eight have a dark side, which I do write about in the book. Yeah, people smart kids can manipulate. I've asked children and young adults, how many of you can get your mom to say yes when she should have said no?
4: All the hands go up?
3: At least 80%, and then they laugh. And then I say, don't ever be proud again of doing something you shouldn't have done that you can do. And I can do that as the outside stranger, you know, but so can the mom. The mom can say, now that they're listening to this broadcast, the mom and the dad can say, hey, we're going to listen to this together. I want you to hear from the expert. And we're going to train you to use your ability for good and not evil. So you can be full of grace more readily than somebody else, but we're not going to let you manipulate anymore. So this is where the mom stands up for herself and has respect and says to the child, we're not going there. I said no, already answered. Go to bed. And I'm not, again, that's a whole nother episode, but we can do that. And we can make sure that our kids know that you have a talent and a gift that God's chosen for you. Praise God. Don't use it the way you're using it.
4: Okay. Last, we did get through these and
3: I'm amazed.
4: Yeah. Self-smart, which I do want to just pause on this one because it's really intriguing to me.
3: Mm-hmm.
4: I think it's a little, less clear.
3: Okay.
4: The self-smart one.
3: Yeah.
4: What does that world look like for the self-smart child?
3: Although it's last, it's not least important. Like, just something has to be last,
4: yeah.
3: Right? So self-smart people think deeply inside of themselves.
4: Uh-huh.
3: They've never heard an easy question. Even, what do you want for lunch? Well, I saw that mom has ham in there, but I had it yesterday. I don't know. I wonder what we're having for dinner. That may help me decide. Seriously, every question can require a complex analysis.
4: Wow.
3: And it needs to feel right. So they need patience. And they, you know what they tell me, Jim? They tell me they're slow. These are the children that tell me they're stupid.
4: Oh, interesting.
3: Because there's
4: but
3: no...
4: But they're thinking deeply.
3: They're thinking deeply.
4: So it's quite opposite.
3: It's exactly.
4: Yeah.
3: Exactly. And it's so interesting. They need quiet, peace, privacy, and space. And many of them tell me, but I share a bedroom. And my dad looks under the mattress and my mom empties the backpack. I'm like, they share your kid, you know. But let them go out on the porch swing and think something through.
4: Yeah.
3: If you do family devotions, start it out and share the message for the night and share your worship song and pray. And then give them all a question and let everybody in the family separate for 4 minutes. You can go to wherever you want as long as you are within the sound of the bell. And when the bell rings, come back. Everybody will benefit from that. But the self-smart kids are like, oh, cool. Because now they can think without you staring at them while they're thinking, which drives them absolutely nuts. So peace, quiet, privacy, space. To encourage them to know that you're not slow, you're a deep thinker, it'll change them.
4: Yeah.
3: And understand the thing that's hard, Jim, a lot of self-smart people,
4: yeah,
3: their joy is knowing. And so they're not likely to share with the church, the community, the school, or the mom and dad what they know, which is sad. Mm-hmm. Because they tend to know very, very good things. And we must encourage them to share.
4: Yeah, that's so good.
3: I hope that makes sense.
4: It does. It does. I'm just thinking about that because I think I have one who is that.
3: Mm-hmm.
4: In terms of the bent.
3: Yes.
4: I mean, like you said, you're all of this. Mm-hmm. But what sprouts out is a tendency,
3: right,
4: or a more predictable pattern, right?
3: Right.
4: I'm thinking of Lee Strobel, who we had on the broadcast, the author of Case for Christ.
3: Yes.
4: He was an atheist,
3: yeah,
4: journalist. And he encouraged me to ask the boys a question and the listeners to ask their teen 20-somethings a question. And it was, if Jesus had to answer a question immediately, what question would you ask him? So it does a lot. The way you frame that, it's an immediacy thing.
3: Yeah.
4: It kind of boils it down to what is the question you would ask God, right?
3: Oh, right.
4: And so I was having lunch with Trent and Troy, and I asked this. And it's so funny because their bents came out.
3: Oh, I love it.
4: You know, Trent, the biochemistry guy, and I said it to him. And Trent says, give me 20 minutes, and I'll have an answer.
3: Huh.
4: I mean, I'm talking to like on the mark at 20 minutes. He goes, okay, I've got my answer.
3: Oh,
4: okay,
3: that's
4: what is it?
3: That's so cool.
4: And he goes, I'd like to know, what element are we missing that's right in front of us that God used to create the universe?
3: Come on.
4: I went, wow, okay, that's good. And Troy immediately said, I'd ask him why we suffer. And this is my scientist and my philosopher theologian.
3: Oh, that's so good.
4: You know, I would encourage parents to do that because
3: really
4: I think
3: good.
4: It fits here, Kathy,
3: yeah,
4: with your
3: good.
4: Information. I think it gives you an insight, mm-hmm, into where your kids are.
3: Yes, it's excellent.
4: And, you know, at age-appropriate levels. But I think it's wonderful. It starts moving you in that direction. Let me ask you this right at the end here. It's been wonderful, as always, to
3: Thanks.
4: Have you on. Always good energy.
3: Mm-hmm.
4: And, you know, I'm hopeful the parents listening are benefiting and going, aha, oh, writing a note on your phone. Got to talk to my husband tonight about that one.
3: Love it.
4: But right at the end, we spent the last 2 days exploring the different ways we're smart. And this applies to us too as parents.
3: Yes.
4: Know thyself, right?
3: Yes.
4: What are some things you hope our audience takes away from this conversation?
3: Oh, I appreciate that. Additional belief that God has been good to them, to make them how he's made them, and that their children were strategically and intentionally created to be who they are for his glory and for this family. And we need to walk in that reality. I hope that there are adults who have realized that maybe they've not stretch themselves in ways that they could. I know of people who hear me speak and go back to college because they realize that they can do something that they've always wanted to do, but thought they couldn't do. Absolutely.
4: Wow.
3: Because if you're not terribly word and logic, you don't think you're designed for school, but you absolutely are. Plus, you do have word and logic. You just have to choose to go there. So maybe we've encouraged people to not look down on themselves, but to realize that they're smart too. Because you know what, guys? Smart is a power word. It's a good word. When we think we're smart, we study. If you don't think you're smart, you don't bother studying because you don't think it'll help.
4: Right.
3: So it's just fascinating. So I pray for very, very strong encouragement, and I pray that there'll be practical conversations that people will choose to have, as you've directed us beautifully to have.
4: Yeah, and it's such an amazing thing that God invites us in to be part of the gospel.
3: Oh, such a privilege, right?
4: We have to be there. We're that part of the ingredient.
3: Oh, I love
4: and
3: that.
4: And then the Holy Spirit comes with His ingredient, and the Lord moves, you know? But it takes that care of an adult or a person in someone's life to make a difference. Well, Dr. Kathy, it has been good.
3: I'm so grateful to be here, guys. Thank you so much.
4: Always good wisdom and insights from you. And your wonderful book, 8 Great Smarts, Discover and Nurture Your Child's Intelligences. Not one, but some part of all 8.
3: Right.
4: And you can get a copy of this great book. Be in ministry with us. Man, mend a marriage. Help a parent do a better job. Save a baby's life. That happens each and every day here at Focus. And we can make it fun. You get a great resource. If you do that monthly, that helps us tremendously. A one-time gift as well. But we'll send you Kathy's book as our way of saying thank you for being part of the ministry and helping others. It really is a resource that will revolutionize your approach to identity and intelligence. It's that good. And we're so thankful for friends like you who support the ministry. Our research shows that over the last 12 months, our joint efforts together have helped more than 80,000 parents work through a significant crisis in their parenting. That's a huge impact for families, right?
3: Wow.
4: 80,000 people just in the past year helping them through that marital crisis.
2: Yeah, that's generational impact, and that's all because folks come alongside and support us, pray for this ministry, and that's why we're inviting you today to donate generously. Our number is 800, the letter A in the word family, or donate and get Dr. Kathy's book, 8 Great Smarts, when you stop by focusonthefamily.com/weekend. On behalf of the entire team, thanks for joining us today for Focus on the Family with Jim Daly. I'm John Fuller, inviting you back as we once again help you and your family thrive in Christ.

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4: From the 11 Alert Team at KKTV, here's Southern Colorado's most accurate forecast on KVOR.
5: Widespread showers and thunderstorms will be around for the rest of our afternoon and evening. Some storms could be strong, severe with some gusty winds and hail. Otherwise, flooding will be potential both over the Burn Scar and locally. Temperatures overnight drop into the 50s and 60s. With your KKTV 11 Alert weather, I'm meteorologist Nick Lalonde.
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8: I pledge allegiance to the flag of the United States of America and to the republic for which it stands, one nation, under God, indivisible, with liberty and justice for all.
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9: Welcome aboard. It is Friday. A lot of territory to get over, and I need your help. I want your help. David's helping me 24/7 pretty much, and I've got a lot of other sources, but it's never enough, and I'll tell you why. One of the sources that I try to keep track of, and you're going to be shocked by this, is Fox News, in part because they are partners with us, and I'm proud to say, and I think many of you were relieved when KVOR went from using networks like ABC and others, mainstream media, to Fox News. Oh, you just want fake news to buttress you and the rest of these Trumpists? No, I want something that is not biased the way ABC, CBS, and all the rest are, or at minimum, not as biased. And honestly, I don't think Fox is that biased. Hold on. Shoot me a text, real quick one. It just says, Fox is not biased. Fox is biased. It's way biased, whatever. Because I'm kind of curious, because you know, I watch Fox a lot, and there are people on there. I'm not a big fan of Sean Hannity any longer. I love Jesse Waters, love Gutfeld, Dana Perino, Bill Hemmer. I mean, there are a lot of people I really like, but there was a time when, you know, you had Shep in the afternoon. The guy was as liberal as can be. And a lot of these liberals, I can tell you this right now, because I've worked with a lot of liberals. And if they need to, they will pretend to be conservative. And I've seen talk show hosts do that as well. Well, you know, I need to pretend to be conservative. And let me listen to Rush Limbaugh. It'll be show prep. He wasn't kidding for some people when he said he was show prep for other people. But the truth of the matter is, you get varying input, varying opinions, and I always try to understand before I watch anything or read anything what the bias might be. And as I've said before, the quickest way to check that is just what photograph or video they're using. Because if they're using one that makes Trump look ridiculous, well, they hate Trump. If they use one that makes Hillary look ridiculous, then it's just fair and balanced because the woman never looks anything other than ridiculous. Did I say that? Was that going out on the broadcast thing? David's laughing. So the reason I mentioned Fox News, this is the second time that this has happened where I keep getting a buzz about a trial, a murder trial. The Murdaugh case down there in the Carolinas was the one prior to this. But then we start looking at Lindsey Clancy and that case. And I keep getting comments. I see comments. But I hadn't had it on my radar. And, you know, I can't really apologize because that kind of thing is just seldom on my radar. There are things, like I said yesterday, I talked about that execution down there in Alabama. They're going to execute somebody. It wasn't a mom who may have had postpartum issues. It was the epitome of evil. You're, what, attracted to the epitome of evil? No. But, you know, if you give me something that I can try to work with, and is probably more prevalent out there, it is pedophilia. And these people who are sexually assaulting and trafficking kids, then every now and then, because this isn't the first time we've seen a mom who did something like this, drowns the kids, strangles the kids, put the kids in the car and push it into, you know, a lake or whatever. It happens from time to time. I haven't followed this case enough for me to give you an opinion on it. I can tell you that I wouldn't hesitate giving you an opinion on it if I felt qualified to do that, because it's a national case. On the other hand, if we get a Morphew trial here, or when we had, you know, other high-profile trials here, I would give you the facts of the trial. Gannestock, for instance, I gave you information, but I didn't give you an opinion during the trial or the investigation. And that's because it's very easy for a defense attorney to say, well, the whole trial was bad because you had this person yapping about it over here, this person writing about it over there. We told you we couldn't get a fair trial here, and we asked for a change of venue, but that was denied. I mean, there are a lot of complications you get into when you start talking about pending cases. So I don't do that. On the other hand, that means that when a case like this pops up, it's not really on my radar the way it should be, and it's on the radar of a lot of others, so I try to get up to speed while I'm watching everything else. But this is the little red flag that goes off for me, and that is, of course, I watch Fox News, right? And I'm watching Fox News this morning, as usual, listening to KBOR, going through X and all the other social media and the number of things that I do every morning. But Fox News, they lead with a story. And not just a little side note, they had two guests on. They probably spent 7 minutes of the beginning of their major newscast on this trial. So that tells me, well, there's a lot more there than I realize. And I was starting to come to that conclusion yesterday, incidentally. And thanks to you, I have a much better idea about all of this than I did yesterday. Let's do this. Let's go to Fox News. Brian Lennis has been following the case. Defense expected to rest today. Massachusetts mom who admitted to killing her

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1: There's more to this trial than I realized, but let's go to Fox News. They'll have the latest on what many believe is going to be the last day of the trial.
2: Lindsey Clancy's defense plans to rest today following testimony from psychiatrist Dr. Philip Resnick, who has studied why parents kill their children. He was a key defense witness in the Andrea Yates case. That was the Texas mother who was found not guilty by reason of insanity in 2006 for drowning her five kids. Dr. Resnick has also researched detecting faked mental illness and how to do so. He testified delusional mothers can know killing is legally wrong, but still believe it's the right thing to do. The jury must decide if Lindsey Clancy had the capacity to appreciate that her actions were wrong or the ability to stop herself from killing her three kids.
1: So there's one thing in addition to the witness he was talking about there, and I saw that one of the other witnesses had been on the stand as well, talking about the woman, postpartum depression, and all the rest, and had seen, Lindsey Clancy a couple of days after this happened. But Lindsey didn't tell her in detail that, yeah, I had been hearing this voice or a couple of other, you know, elements that were there that I thought were pretty darn important, because that would be one of the first things either that somebody would volunteer to you. Or certainly, if you're having a meaningful dialogue with somebody who'd done something like this, you would have asked about and found out. We'll see what happens. All right, so there are a couple of other dynamics here. If they do, in fact, wrap up today, then the judge has got, I think it's always a hell of a choice, because do you hold on to the jurors and just say, look, we'll be back here on Monday morning at 9 o'clock. I don't want you to talk to anybody. I don't want you to look at anything. I don't want you to read anything. And we'll have you in. We'll get going with deliberations on Monday. I think more frequently than not, in my personal experience, is the judge would rather have people get it before the weekend while all of the information is still fresh. One of the advantages, depending on which side you're on, is that it forces the jury to go a little bit quicker instead of just bogging down for day after day after day after day. And no matter what happens, then you're going to come to the point where they deliberated for a long time. They deliberated for a short period of time, trying to read tea leaves about that. And I've gone both ways, depending on the trial on that. We were talking about famous trials yesterday. One of them would be Emmett Till, that 1950s case where the jurors there stayed out for about 33 to 35 minutes, and yet they admitted they could have been back in a couple of minutes to find not guilty. Again, it's not innocent, not guilty on the two defendants in that case. But they decided to order out for some, I think it was Dr. Pepper or something, Coke, to relax a little bit and make it look a little bit better. If you've got thoughts on this Lindsey Clancy case, go ahead and shoot them into me. And I just have to say, there are some things that it's just not something I'm an expert on, but I will force myself to be an expert on them. This is not that. What would be that? Well, I would have to say data centers. There's a lot out there about data centers. In fact, this morning in the Gazette, there was an op-ed piece specifically on the data center that they're proposing on Garden of the Gods, and then a broader piece by the Gazette editorial staff as well, talking about AI and Colorado and all of the rest. Wouldn't it have been nice if as you were talking to Sean Page the other day, and he was talking about how Democrats just keep poking the bear, and that is going after Trump over and over and over again. And yes, you got Weiser doing more of the same in the past couple of days. But one of the things that you get with that is we go back to Colorado and El Paso County, Colorado Springs, being the redheaded stepchild, because they know that we're conservative down here. And if we're going to have any big projects, then we're not going to send them to Colorado Springs. But Richard, hold on. You had Jeff Crank on here talking about all this stuff that's come to Colorado Springs, even though some of the original stuff was going to go to Huntsville, Alabama. And yes, that's correct. That's a federal decision, and that's Colorado Springs. If we're going to have, like, they're trying to come up with this new idea of, like, kind of a Silicon Valley in Colorado, well, we'd do that near Boulder in the northern part of the state. There are a couple of things, and we will next week really drill down on data centers, in particular that project on Garden of

0: the gods. But I can tell you now, there are serious allegations, and it's been reported in the past couple of days, weeks, serious allegations that a lot of the protesting that is going on about data centers, because it's taking place in every state in the union, it's not just Colorado Springs, but a lot of the motivation for this is, in fact, China doesn't want the United States of America to have a lot of these and have the AI capability that China does. Wait, you're saying they would try to influence what's going on in the United States of America, like with protests and stuff? Yeah, I'm saying that. Or trying to steal elections and things like that. And they used to have a gay old time because they had people like Otto Penn, Biden, and to a lesser extent, Obama in those years. But all I can think is that, you know what, China had dirt on Joe Biden. Might have been his son, and Biden was trying to protect his son, who now is so mainstream. The guy's just normally has these podcasts and stuff. He's just a good old boy. He can give you some insight into what was going on. This is the same freaking guy. He's out there with meth and hookers and, you know, wouldn't even acknowledge his own daughter from a relationship. Yes, with a stripper. Sometimes strippers can be good people, I guess, too. Let's take a short break. When we come back, we're going to pick it up with something that I think is, it's a UAP UFO story. And it's not what you would expect it to be. It is, in fact, if any of you recall Uri Geller, he was, some people thought he was a fraud. Some people thought that he had the ability to just looking at or barely touching something, make metal or silver bend. And he had a whole career doing all of that. Well, he's been following the UAP UFO thing very, very closely. And we're not, that's not the show today. We're going to spend maybe 5 minutes on it when we come back. But I think he nails exactly how people like me who've either seen a UFO or believe all of these reports that are coming out from people, 10th Special Forces at Fort Carson, five guys see a UFO. The latest release of information had yet two more Colorado Springs sightings. And Uri Geller is like, stop it. This is just all BS. You guys aren't even serious about this. He lays it out probably better than even I can. We'll take a short break when we come back. 719-715-0740.
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2: Yes, I know what you're thinking. Who the hell is Natalie Harp, and why is she showing up everywhere? If you're on social media, and I was just talking to one of my friends at a different station, Raj, over there, and every day he does me a favor. I don't know if he knows he's doing me a favor, but he's kind of a finger on the pulse because he's a sports guy. He's not really much of a political guy. However, in order to do sports, you have to be on social media quite a bit. And so he comes in this morning, he goes, so who is Natalie Harp and what is she doing? Why is this just all over the place? Well, that would be, and David can vouch for me if we need somebody to put his hand in the air, Richard Randall. He saw it yesterday. He didn't know who the hell she was. Huh? Well, and then again, it's today again. And now David, he does all kinds of research for me. I walk in this morning. Natalie Harp letters to Trump surface as questions grow over her access to him. We are going to talk about that. And if you recall, Kathleen Willey during the Clinton administration, we're going to contrast and compare two presidents and how they reacted to two women who, you can say curry favor. That just sounds bad. Two women who I think perhaps were infatuated with a president and the power and were looking for a little bit of help, and how Trump reacted and how Clinton reacted. All right. So we'll get to that. I just didn't want the whole show to be everything from the trial to this. And it sounds like it's some kind of a tabloid radio show. So, Richard, then you're going to talk about UAPs and UFOs and say that you have a serious radio show. In fact, I am, because it's at this point probably the biggest underreported story in history. And no. JFK assassination, stuff like that, not as big. How so? If, as I believe, and I'm hearing from a lot of military people, a lot of high-profile people, defense ministers in Israel and Canada, all over the place, presidents, if, in fact, the government and governments have known about UFOs and UAPs for 70 or 80 years, and the mainstream media has covered it up and continues to cover it up, then maybe that's a pretty big story. I think that, and I didn't really follow Uri Geller a lot. Maybe you know more about him than I do, but I did see this early this morning, and I thought it was interesting because I think it kind of speaks for a lot of people like me, and it might speak for you as well. People are now bored and fed up with UFO disclosure. So please stop. Stop serving us blurry foreplay footage and just show us the recovered bodies. Uri goes on to say, friends, the Pentagon recently released its fifth batch of UFO UAP files showing yet more blurry black and white videos of mysterious orbs and unidentified craft. But unfortunately, no one seems to care anymore. Outside of the UFO community, the average Joe or Jane on the street is no longer interested. And the mainstream media has barely bothered to cover it. And they are covering it up. Why? Because we seem to have reached UFO fatigue, right? I think there is BLM fatigue, COVID. I mean, there are a lot of fatigues, but I think Yuri's right on this. And I'm somebody who's already, you're preaching to the choir with me. I want more information, but I already know what the truth is because I saw the truth, right? UFO fatigue. Each new UAP file release just seems like more of the same. Yet another fuzzy orb flying across a military screen is now not enough to move the dial of disclosure in any meaningful way. Stop for a second. Think about that. If 10 or 20 years ago, we had the ability to see what some of these sightings were, and to their credit, I bash 60 Minutes all the time, but to their credit, they had some of these pilots on from the Nimitz out in the Pacific, and then they had some from the Eastern Seaboard who had seen things. And they talked with them about that. Well, if something like that had happened 20 years ago, it would have been a huge story. But not now. Not now because the mainstream media covers it up. More of UFO fatigue when we...
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0: From the 11 Alert Team at KKTV, here's Southern Colorado's most accurate forecast on KVOR.
1: Widespread showers and thunderstorms will be around for the rest of our afternoon and evening. Some storms could be strong, severe with some gusty winds and hail. Otherwise, flooding will be potential both over the Burn Scar and locally. Temperatures overnight drop into the 50s and 60s. With your KKTV 11 Alert weather, I'm meteorologist Nick Lalonde.
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3: 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And there's a reason Barb Schlinker, Your Home Sold Guaranteed Realty, does a program every Saturday, because the market keeps changing. The interest rates might change. There might be, you know, something that's going on in this community or that community. It could be good news and bad news. And some people don't want to move there. People are just love to live there. But people have got to sell homes. And you've got to sell homes year round. I mean, sometimes you got the flexibility of, well, you know, we can do it in the next couple of years. A lot of times, nope, you have to have a time frame for it, especially if you're in the military. And Barb understands that. Barb's in the military as well. Her son's active duty right now. And what I'm saying then is from 11 until noon tomorrow, give a listen to Your Real Estate Voices right on 740 KPR right after Kudlow. What can you expect? Well, this week she and I are talking about how do you make sure that you've got somebody whose interest is in you? And by that, I mean, a lot of times people just look out for themselves, and they do that by how they interact with their clients. Barb understands there is a fiduciary relationship between the client and her. And the number one obligation is to look out for the client. And you'll hear that over and over and over again. You'll hear me over again talking about how many homes she sold, more than 3,000. 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How does she do that? Well, she has a weekend showcase and gets 70, 80 people to go through the house and look at it. 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I want to get back to the UFO UAP thing here, but I don't want for us to lose sight of something. And as much as I love Fox News, and I was telling you, they spent the first 7 minutes on this Clancy case, and that their second story was the New York terror suspect arrested. So, wait, we're now at a point where terrorism is, what, so mainstream or so common that a trial like that is more important than what was taking place in New York? Everybody makes a judgment call. Actually, David is saying, well, you know, they play to the South, and sometimes their stories would reflect that. Okay, and you know what? Editorial opinions are different. In fact, we'll talk about that with Stars and Stripes. They just got rid of some of their leadership there. In any event, federal authorities arresting a suspect charged with planning an attack on the New York State Capitol. We've got Madeline Rivera, and she's got the details on that.
4: Per court documents, 35-year-old Jessica Bowie allegedly, ideally, wanted to blow up the White House in an ISIS-inspired attack, but she chose to target New York State Capitol instead because it was, quote, the biggest political building she knows of in the area. Authorities say Bowie had been radicalized online and had pledged allegiance to ISIS in May. This summer, she began communicating with confidential FBI sources with whom she shared her plans to attack the state capitol before leaving for Syria. Bowie had been captured on surveillance cameras, allegedly doing reconnaissance by taking photos of the Capitol and the surrounding areas.
3: So one of the first things that I think of, and I think a lot of you do as well, and that is, all right, so they happened upon this woman and started interacting with her. She was going to do this stuff anyway. Or you actually were part of radicalizing her. And then, I mean, And I wish I didn't have to say stuff like that. But we've had kidnapping plots in Michigan and other places where I trust generally the agencies, or I shouldn't say that. Now I trust the agencies and I trust the people who work for them. That was not true of Obama and Otto Penn's years at all. And the details on that case really are, I think it's kind of appalling. Maybe sometime I can get an expert on how you can radicalize these people, because this is somebody who, after September 11th, she was, you know, very concerned about security and her heart's breaking because of the September 11th attacks. And now she wants to commit a terrorist attack of her own. And you and I are supposed to have faith that in a city like New York itself, with Mondami, that it's going to be a safe place to go to, whether it has to do with the criminals who are on the streets or terrorist attacks. You know what your best bet would be? Well, terrorists are probably not going to attack New York now because they've got this Muslim guy who's heading up everything. We don't want to make him look bad. So let's go to Philadelphia or something. I hope to God, I don't know what the hell I'm talking about. That is chilling in and of itself. Yeah, Stars and Stripes. I'll get to that in a second. I wanted to finish this UAP UFO thing. Again, this is Uri Geller. And he's saying, now people see videos of this and they say, so what? And they scroll right past them. Guilty. Guilty. I mean, I want you to think about that. I see a UFO 20 feet over my head when I'm 12. I've been following and interested in this forever. We start to get disclosure and I'm like, well, now we're going to really get into it. And we're not. And they're trickling it out over and over and over again. And yes, I'm here doing research on the show. There was a time when I'm looking for serious stories like New York terror, and right below it is a UFO, UAP story, and I'd do both of them. I'm doing exactly what Uri Geller says right now. I just scroll past it because there's generally nothing there. And the only exception I make is the three cases that we've had right here in Colorado Springs that they've revealed details on. He's saying they just scrolled past it because we keep being given variations of essentially the same evidence. So where is the evidence that will actually make people put down their coffee and say, quote, my God, we are not alone, unquote. I know such proof exists because I have seen it. I've told you for years that I was shown refrigerated non-human bodies at a NASA facility in the 1970s. Stop, hard stop right there. Had you ever heard that, David? And I mean, this is not just some Joe Blow. This is a pretty high profile person who's been saying this before. And I wish I could say, well, I'm just not very good on this subject because I didn't know that. No, I'm pretty good on this subject. It's just got no attention. Jeez, no wonder he's upset. I know the U.S. government and most probably other governments across the world, too, have recovered UFO materials, craft, and bodies, too. So stop messing around and wasting our time with all of these deja vu videos of blurry UAPs, UFOs. Just show everyone close-up, colored photographs, and videos of the bodies. Not another dot. Not another orb. Not another infrared blob. Just organize a live international broadcast and invite a panel of expert scientists and respected journalists. Where's he going to find those? Uri, no offense here, buddy, but the respected journalists. You mean like Nick Shirley or, you know, Lara Logan, Herridge, some of these people. Cheryl Atkinson. I mean, we got a bunch of them here in Colorado as well. But, and yes, I'll try to talk about it. I get sidetracked here so easily, David. Do you know that in California, they just passed a law, which is generally an anti-Nick Shirley law? That's how much they fear a real street journalist who is doing all the things that, you know, all of the pretty boys from 60 Minutes should have been doing along the way. I digress. Respected journalists. There's not a ton of those. I mean, you can find them, but it's not like they're just showing up on television stations and networks all the time. Broadcast it live across the world, because in this age of AI and disinformation, that is the only way you will ever be able to finally convince the average person sitting at home that this is all real. That would be real disclosure. Everything else is foreplay. Just show us the bodies. No more crumbs, no more teasing, no more endless starters. Just put the irrefutable evidence on the table, because after five batches of files, I believe the public is more than ready for the main course. Are you? That's a simple question. Are you? Because I don't expect that each and every one of you has followed this story the way I have. Jim Arthur follows it pretty closely as well. And I kept thinking we're going to have disclosure. I didn't honestly think that we're going to have a live event like that. And they were going to, can you roll that gurney out here? And we've got that embalmed little gray that we can show people. And so here we got this one, 1952. No, I didn't expect that. But I have to say, I expected something better than, and especially the mainstream media, well, there was this big potato hovering over Cheyenne Mountain, and these five Special Forces guys saw it. You know, I heard a story, actually, I think it was on Fox, was talking about this, and they were talking about the five guys at Fort Carson who had seen this, and they just casually mentioned that none of them had phones with them, so they couldn't take a photograph of it. Well, that is true, but what you didn't tell people was that they were going from one skiff where they couldn't have their phone and walking about a block or so to another skiff where they couldn't have their phone. And that's why they didn't have phones with them. Because otherwise you'd be saying, wait, you're at Fort Carson, you're walking around, you don't have your phone with you. There are sometimes it's just little things that people can do that I think show their hand. Let's do this, David. Let's take a short break. When we come back, I'm going to be talking about a comparison between Bill Clinton and President Trump when it comes to women who are enthralled, perhaps, with the president and perhaps asking for something from the president. And more importantly, the difference between how Bill Clinton and an accuser, and it's no, it's not Monica Lewinsky, and an accuser is covered, and how now the mainstream media is covering President Trump and this HEP person. 719-715-0740.
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3: Well, we are at a point where I think owning a firearm is just the logical thing to do. And if you're going to do it, you've been around firearms, grew up in a family that's hunting and firearms, then you're ahead of the curve. Or if you've been in law enforcement, been in the military, and sometimes just hunting, you would be very familiar. But there are a lot of you who, and I know this because I know a lot of people like this, who never really shot before, probably never even had a gun in their hand before. And they want something, but they're not sure how to go about it. Well, I'm here to tell you, my suggestion, it's a strong recommendation, is to go to Magnum Shooting Center, either the north location or the south location. 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So now we have a controversy between an attractive blonde who is working with and for the president, President Trump, and facing huge scrutiny, and the woman is Natalie Harp. Until yesterday, I wouldn't have been able to tell you Natalie Harp. In fact, a friend of mine passed away a couple of years ago, and it was Jessica Happ. That's why I made the mental mistake there, Happ, Harp. Gosh, Jessica was such a woman. In any event, headline, Natalie Harp, letters to Trump surface as questions grow over access to him. And as I started, I saw this for the first time yesterday. People magazine is popping up all over the place. I'm like, okay, apparently this is a thing I wasn't aware of, but now I need to get up to speed on it. Part of it is her brother is making all these allegations about his sister. They are estranged. Now, I haven't been able to find what they're estranged over, but if any of you, so she's working with the president now, if any of you can think of anything that that brother and sister may have become estranged over, shoot me a text and let me know because I'm baffled. I can't figure it out for the life of me. This is mainstream media. Harp letters to Trump surface as questions grow over her access to him. This is the short version. Apparently, she is one of Trump's closest aides, facing scrutiny over pretty much 24/7 access to him. She worked in the White House for quite a long time, almost a year, before finishing the routine security clearance process. Look, I don't like that. I don't think it was a danger here, but I don't like that. It should have been the same for everybody. Newly published letters are offering a closer look at the intensely personal language that she's used with Trump. Let me get to that language, but let me also tell you, I'm not seeing any allegations that there was anything going on between the two of them. Oh, but didn't that woman at that store like 70 years ago, 80 years ago, when she was walking in to change some clothes or something, and President Trump, 80 years ago? Yeah, that's about what it is. And if Trump ever said, she's not my type, and you put Jean Carroll here, and then you put Natalie Harp here, and you put Melania here. No offense, lady, but you're not my type, you're not the president's type. And if you look at the women who are the president's type, with the exception of Stormy Daniels, what the hell was he thinking? That is not an attractive woman. And I wouldn't touch her with a 10-foot pole. Here's what we've got. White House defending her position that she's got a security clearance like everyone else, and she is a loyal, hardworking member of Trump's team. That comes from Carolyn Leavitt. And the Daily Beast, on the other hand, says that Harp wrote to Trump in 2023, including a letter in which she said, "You are all that matters to me." Okay, well, I've never had anybody send me something like that. That does sound like two people are like in love with each other. But you didn't tell me any context for this. Is it in terms of the nation or whatever? And I'm pretty sure you know how sarcastic I was being about her brother and her having a falling out. I don't know. I wonder if he has Trump derangement syndrome. If you saw the photograph of him, you'd say, oh, yeah, he's a hippie stoner liberal who's got problems and has Trump derangement syndrome. She serves as both special assistant and executive assistant to the president. She travels with Trump, spends time near him in the West Wing and presidential residence, helps with his True Social posts, and delivers much of the material he sees every day. David Axelrod, because they're going to quote David Axelrod here to get some perspective on this. Remember David Axelrod? He was an advisor to Barack Obama. He called it a deadly serious issue. Deadly serious issue? I guess I don't see a deadly serious issue there. But let's contrast and compare, if you will, going back to Bill Clinton. He's got a woman who volunteers in the White House. This is not about Monica Lewinsky, because big difference, just so you know. Monica Lewinsky, she was in love and smitten with a guy who had charisma and a lot more power than the average person did. And it was consensual to the extent that you could have a relationship like that. Kathleen Willey, on the other hand, was nothing of the sort. In fact, it was kind of like this Natalie Harp thing where Kathleen volunteered at the White House. Her husband had lost his job, and they were looking at perhaps having their home foreclosed on. She got a one-on-one meeting with the president. And can I tell you, if I were president, especially these days, I'm president, no. You're not getting a meeting. No, you get a meeting with me, but not one-on-one behind a closed door. That's not going to happen, right? Well, those are different times, I guess, and that's exactly what she did. She was asking if he could help her find a job for her husband. So what did he do? Well, he grabs her and pulls her close to him and tries to kiss her and grabs her breast and then puts her hand on his genitalia. Do we have a count on how many times I've had to use the word genitalia on this program? More often than I wish. Here's the point. When she went public with this stuff, yeah, it wasn't a good idea. Somehow her cat got killed. Somehow she started getting all kinds of threats, etc. And her life was forever changed because what? Because the president did something to her that was inappropriate and she told people? Who did she tell? Well, she told Richard Randall and his listeners on his radio show at least two times. Do you think she was credible? Hell yes, I think she was credible. And I can tell you this, if anything like that were going on with President Trump, you wouldn't see little articles like this. Well, look at this little thing that she wrote in the letter. You would have a lot more than that. So you have a president, President Trump. Yes, he likes women. He's trying to help out a young person here, and I don't have a problem with it. Security clearance, yeah, that kind of bugs me. Hour two, straight ahead, get your comments.

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2: From the 11 Alert Team at KKTV, here's Southern Colorado's most accurate forecast on KVOR.
3: Widespread showers and thunderstorms will be around for the rest of our afternoon and evening. Some storms could be strong, severe, with some gusty winds and hail. Otherwise, flooding will be potential both over the Burn Scar and locally. Temperatures overnight drop into the 50s and 60s. With your KKTV 11 Alert weather, I'm meteorologist Nick Lalonde.
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2: The following is recorded from an earlier live broadcast. 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
5: Shout out to a friend of mine who said, you know, Richard, you ought to just come in one day and do a train of thought show. And I said, well, I'm pretty sure that's not a good idea, because if you ever saw what my mind is like, and I've actually tried to show that, because instead of doing everything electronically, for a couple of days, I just did everything with paper, and I had to go out to we have like a green room common area there. I had to go there. I put the papers all over the place, and they were all papers that related to like 2 or 3 days worth of shows. And if you looked at that, you'd say, wait, so that's your brain? That's how it works? I'm like, yeah, that it can be a little bit scary.
6: It's worse than that.
5: So in essence, I think today is kind of like that. It's a train of thought, if you could even call it a train, because it jumps the tracks pretty frequently. David tries to keep me on track. Sometimes he does, sometimes he doesn't. Welcome aboard.
6: Sometimes I add a new element.
5: Yeah, you do. And actually, the past 2 days, I got to say this, the past 2 days, it's been very good elements, because both of the Harp story and the Clancy story were not on my radar. And they're on the radar of a lot of people. But Richard, it's your show. You know what I learned one time in television? So I'm a weekend anchor in television. The weekend sports anchor was a funny, great guy, Jed Jackson. He's since passed away. And he was going to take a weekend off. So they said, well, Richard, can you know, do the sports cast on Saturday and Sunday? Dang, you're not going to have to try to convince me twice, because hard news, that some of which I didn't like at all, as opposed to sports. So I get to do sports. It was fun. I think I did a pretty good job. I didn't do a good enough job that they wanted to fire Jed Jackson or anything like that. But the one thing, and I knew I was on the mark, right? Whatever the weekend was, it was the running of the Le Mans 24-hour sports car endurance race, which is, since the time I was a kid, it was always one of the things that I really loved. Because I had these little, you know, slot car, HO cars, and we raced with them, and they look so cool when they're about 3 inches. Oh, wait, that's a real one, and they're going to race? And so I was always enamored with that. The thing is, it were my choice, instead of covering this little thing on golf and this little thing on tennis and then whatever the other sports were, you would have gotten a big chunk of the Le Mans 24 hours, right? Because I like tennis, playing it, and golf, playing it, but not so much watching it. But I was smart enough to understand. People didn't want to tune into sports and hear about some sport that I really, really loved. They wanted to hear about sports that the majority of the people were interested in. So I think in crosstalk, I just mentioned, you know, Porsche won Le Mans 24 hours for the third time in a row, and that was about it. The point here, and how it makes sense, believe it or not, is that I don't always assume that I just get to talk about whatever I want to talk about. There's plenty that I never bring up here that I'd love to talk about. I might start doing a podcast sometime that goes into some of that. But why do I talk about this Natalie Harp thing and the murder trial? Because unbeknownst to me, they're really, really big stories with a ton of people who are interested in it. So let me, and I'm not going to talk, when we bring Ryan Kaufman on, he'll be with us in a bit. I don't bring him on to talk sports culture, I bring him on to talk sports. We got a Broncos game going on tonight, and Ryan, I think, is going to be doing his show from the train wreck down south of the soccer stadium. But we'll be getting a preview. I always like this because he gives a preview of the weekend, and it's so cool. Or listening to him in the afternoon is so cool because I didn't know anything about, you know, the Raiders and their new quarterback. Is that the guy from Indiana that was so cool?
6: Correct.
5: Dang.
6: Yeah.
5: Because Ryan's like, well, I'm not a big Raiders fan, but I have to tell you, I'm pretty jazzed by this guy. You think he might be, you know, the starting quarterback and everything. And now, because I loved his, I didn't watch Indiana, but I loved his story about how he got there and then, you know, Heisman and everything. Point being is that Ryan a lot of times gives me information on things that are interesting to me, but I don't have the time to look at otherwise. And then, of course, 6 o'clock, you get Mark Levin. This is a sports story. I want to just get it out of the way. But it does really address something that I think is out there. A guy named Matt Calkins, after 11 years as a sports columnist at the Seattle Times, I've decided to resign. It was entirely my choice, and it was not an easy one. The impetus was the Times declining to run a column. I wrote from the perspective of two female student athletes who were opposed to competing against biological males. It was one of several pieces of mine that have been spiked. In other words, in the old days, you literally had a spike there. You take the piece of paper and you put it over it, and it's dead. Spike, just a term that implies that it was canceled. It wasn't going to be used. I no longer felt like I could properly do my job as a columnist. I lay out the situation in greater detail in the link below, but I want to say that I enjoyed my time with the paper, find the talent there to be immense, and have no animosity toward anyone who works there. It was just my time for a change. Well, you're polite, and I wouldn't say that. I can just tell you this. If I were in your shoes, I would have creeping animosity towards people who just want to carry a certain narrative that only, what, is it 5% of the population? Is it 10% of the population? What's the percentage of the population that really wants men competing against women or boys competing against girls? Oh, yeah, well, so it's what, 70%, 80% who don't want that? Let me ask you a question. Of the 10% or 20% who do want that, how many of them have children? Why is that important? It's important.

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1: Remember especially Trump's first term, where there were so many woke articles in all of these publications. And I thought, gosh, that's kind of odd. And it turns out that some of the military publications that are out there aren't really affiliated with the military itself or the government itself. Stars and Stripes, on the other hand, does have a little bit more of a connection. And I'm not saying that it's a bad publication, because I've seen all kinds of great articles in Stars and Stripes. In fact, one of my friends, friend of the show, Mike McGrath up there, he had a number of times when Stars and Stripes did publications and articles on Vietnam. And Mike, you know, he was in the Hanoi Hilton for 6 years, and he is probably the definitive authority on Vietnam POWs. And when he was going through and exposing the fraud that is out there, the stolen valor that is out there, the people who are pretending to be Vietnam veterans who were disabled and therefore entitled to other benefits. Stars and Stripes was, in fact, one of the publications that was willing to go there. So how does this all come about? Stars and Stripes publisher retires as Pentagon oversight grows. For almost 2 months now, Stars and Stripes has been reporting on the U.S. Abraham Lincoln conditions on board. Reporting, along with coverage from other publications, has caught the attention of defense officials, including Defense Secretary Pete Hegseth, who has called the reports completely misrepresented. So what do you think, Richard? I mean, you read these various articles and stuff. What do you think? You know what I think? And I wish I can't. Send me a text, because I can't remember the exact name. We got a phone call the other day from somebody who said, oh, yeah, by the way, my son is on the USS Abraham Lincoln. And I talk with him, communicate with him. And he says that all of these reports and what they're saying are misleading, either flat out false or misrepresentations, or at minimum, and I think I'm interjecting here, at minimum, making a big deal out of something that wasn't necessarily a big deal. In other words, it wasn't the hellhole that they tried to make it out to be. And that was his son's first, you know, big tour. What do you call it when you're in the Navy? Posting. We'll call it that until somebody from the Navy sends me a text and said, Richard, you're an idiot. It's not a posting. It's not a mission. Mission, maybe. In any event, first time he had been out on that aircraft carrier for a prolonged period of time. And could I just interject? I should have printed it out. The other day, I went back and I'm like, okay, longest deployments on U.S. aircraft carriers. I thought it was going to be this one because, oh my God, this is so horrible. This isn't even the longest that anything has taken place in the Middle East. And then if you go back to, I thought, well, then maybe you go back to, you know, World War II, and it would have been one of those aircraft carriers. Yeah, more so than the Lincoln, but actually it was Vietnam era where we had a lot of those aircraft carriers off the coast. They had very long deployments, but I didn't hear all of the media crying and wailing and gnashing of teeth for all of that. No, you didn't, now did you? Hey, I'll ask yourself a question about that, right? So the longtime publisher is retiring, and what do we make of this? Well, the publication facing scrutiny and additional oversight for months. Things picked up earlier last summer. I mean, this summer with the Lincoln thing. They published a story headline, Navy carrier in Mideast at sea for more than 200 days testing crew resilience. Now, that's not a bad headline, right? In fact, I would have expected almost a juicier one. It detailed concerns from military families and sailors, with some describing suicide attempts, which, in fact, it sounds like there was at least one that was verified. You do understand you have 5,000 people on this ship. It's a floating city. And out of 5,000 people, look, I hate suicide to begin with, and I hate anyone who contemplates it or tries to take a step toward it. Apparently, person jumps overboard. We got a man overboard, which I've tried to deal with that on a sailboat on Lake Michigan. And let me tell you, somebody goes overboard, and you're trying to turn around and get back to where that person is. Unless they have got, like, that person was really windy and raining and stuff, had like one of these yellow slicker things and able to find it. Absent that, you'd be looking out there. And this is just, it's not as big.

0: maybe you have a little bit more of a wake that can help you. They were able to, within like an hour, get this person back on board. But that was apparently true. Inadequate food, shortages, basic hygiene products, and more. And then they ran a bunch of stories on that, except, and I wish I'd done this. I can't tell you whether Stars and Stripes printed some of the photographs that we talked about the other day. It's a chow hall. Oh, my God, look at that. That's pitiful food. But wait a minute. Those are just the plates that are in the front here. If you look at the back, man, they got all kinds of stuff there that are stacked there. Oh, wait, and people, man, I got to tell you, I might have missed it, I suppose, but there were people who noticed it instantly, and who would these people be? Well, people had served on board ships before, and it's, well, they don't have concrete cinder blocks on naval vessels. So what does that mean? It means they took a photograph, you know, on a post or a base, Army or Air Force or something, but it was not on a ship, and they're trying to portray that as what the circumstances were.
1: Excellent.
0: All right? The bottom line here is this person is, you know, deciding that not going to be there, or people have decided. It is, this is the important thing here. It was talking about how the president previously and some of the administration had said that the publication had gone woke and needed a refocus. I could have told you that a long time ago, going back to the first Trump administration, and the same thing with Military Times, Army Times, and a lot of those. I was always surprised. I'd look at it and I'm like, wow, that decidedly woke over here. Comments sparked a backlash from Stars and Stripes, former omnibusman, I think, as well. Jacqueline Smith, she complained about Pete Hegseth's interference with the publication's editorial independence. Stars and Stripes is partially funded by the Pentagon. And what? Wait, so it's my taxpayer money going for this, and you're upset because the Secretary of War says that you are woke and doing a biased job of reporting, and that's not really your mission. Yeah, well, I guess, right? It also includes staff from the Defense Department employees and civilian journalists. The bottom line here is I just... Everybody's just got to be woke. And they can't stand the fact that they got away with being woke, whether it's a sports writer in Seattle or whether it's Stars and Stripes or anything. They can't stand the idea that they thought they had it made. They were woke, and we get to have our basketball league and the paper and this, and we just go down this path, except everybody woke up and realized it's BS. Don't do it anymore. You want to keep doing this stuff? You're going to keep losing more and more and more people because you're so delusional. You think that everybody thinks like you, and guess what? They don't. 719-715-0740. Short break here? Is that where we're... Let's do that. I'll take it.
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4: So life works out sometimes, and I'm proud of the people who listen to the program always. And one of those people from time to time, when he's not so busy prosecuting crimes, is Michael Allen, prosecutor in the DA 4th Judicial, and I think he's going to be the next Attorney General if we work really hard. And one of the things we'll be talking about here after the bottom of the hour is a lot of people will be out hitting the streets, knocking on doors, and working for candidates just like Michael Allen. But I was kind of surprised because we didn't plan on having you on today, and I looked at my producer, and I'm like, well, I didn't know. I mean, I'm always happy to have you call, but this turns out to be a little bit different than what a lunatic Jenna Griswold is and what she would do to our state. So what's the point of the call here, Mr. DA?
5: Well, good morning, Richard. It's been a while since I've had the opportunity to talk with you, and I just was listening to you talking about the USS Abraham Lincoln, and it just brought to mind, you know, my own service in the Navy. I was on board an aircraft carrier and did a deployment, is what they're called in the Navy.
4: There you are. Thank you.
5: Yeah. And so I was on deployment, you know, went out to sea a bunch. It seemed like we were out to sea almost all the time. But the longest deployment was over the summer of 1996. And it is actually really common, unfortunately, that when you're on a deployment like that, that some sailors will, you know, jump in the ocean from the carrier deck or from one of the side decks on the on board the ship. They're called sponsons. And, you know, it's, as you mentioned, trying to pick somebody up when you're in a sailboat. To turn an aircraft carrier around, you know, there's that old analogy of it takes a lot of effort to turn a carrier. Absolutely true. When you're out at sea and you're trying to find a person overboard, it is very typical that those sailors are actually found. They launch helicopters to search from the air to pinpoint their location, and then the carrier will turn around and then pick them up either from the helicopter or some other method and bring them back on board. On my particular deployment, I think we had roughly five people that jumped overboard, and out of that group of folks, only one person was not recovered, and that was when we were in the Indian Ocean, actually. So it's very common that this stuff happens. It's unfortunate. You know, the Navy does a really good job of recovering those sailors and bringing them back on board. And then what typically happens is they send them back home for a medical check and welfare check. And typically I think they get discharged. But the stuff that's coming out about the Abraham Lincoln is being so blown out of proportion. The sailors are taken very good care of. I know that firsthand. It can be tough being on a deployment, but those folks are being taken care of. They're being fed appropriately. They have all the nutrition they need. Yes, sometimes things get rusty when you're out at sea for a long time. Metal rusts when you're out to sea. but this stuff is just being blown completely out of proportion.
4: Well, and I think sometimes it's the media people who somehow think that, you know, you get all of this great food, great this and this. I'm like, hold on. Did you know what they're eating in World War II? Do you know what they're eating in Vietnam or Korea or even the Gulf War? Have you ever had a meal ready to eat? I mean, it just seems so unrealistic, and not from the military folks, but from, you know, the journalist folks. And I have to just note, if they got back, you had five people going to drink and only one was not found. That is amazing to me, because this does happen off of cruise ships from time to time, and they don't have that kind of a record. I've got about 2 minutes here real quickly, Michael Allen. Tell me what's the biggest misconception the public might have when it comes to a floating city like an aircraft carrier.
5: Well, it's exactly that. It's a floating city, but it's a floating airport more specifically. Everything that you do on an aircraft carrier is designed to launch aircraft and recover aircraft, deliver forward presence, to make sure that, you know, our enemies know that we're there and that we're capable. And the Navy does a fantastic job. Obviously, I'm biased. My son currently serves in the Navy. And, you know, they just do a phenomenal job of that forward presence, making sure that our enemies know we're there and keeping the sea lanes open, holding bad actors accountable. And, you know, the food that they actually eat on an aircraft carrier is actually really good. They get replenished at sea very regularly. So there's always fresh fruits and vegetables available. Yes, the meals are on a rotation, so you get kind of sick of eating the same thing over and over again every week. But there's nothing wrong with the food. It is very nutritious, and those folks are taken very good care of.
4: I got to go to news. Michael Allen, I have had so much respect for you. You know that from the first time that you and I met each other. Dan May introduced the two of us. Look forward to having you back on maybe next week to talk about the campaign. And we're going to be talking with Chuck Borman here in a little bit. A lot of folks will be out this weekend knocking on doors and working to get out the vote for you and other Republicans. God bless you, and thank you. Thank you for your service, and thank you for your son's service as a proud father. Let's go to news, and when we come back, we're going to be talking about, everybody wants to know, so what can we do to win elections? Well, we'll find out exactly what you can do when we come back.
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1: Widespread showers and thunderstorms will be around for the rest of our afternoon and evening. Some storms could be strong, severe with some gusty winds and hail. Otherwise, flooding will be potential both over the Burn Scar and locally. Temperatures overnight drop into the 50s and 60s. With your KKTV 11 Alert weather, I'm meteorologist Nick Lalonde.
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4: 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Let's go to Chuck Bourne, who is not here as an elected official. He is here as, and honestly, I don't know if people know this about you, Chuck. As long as I've known you, it's been quite a while, you are one of the hardest working people to get Republicans, including yourself, but to get Republicans elected. You're going to be doing that again this weekend. Talk to us about just what you're going to be doing, what candidates are going to be doing, and what people can do to come out and help.
5: Well, thank you, Richard, and thank you for always being a stalwart for liberty and freedom, and thank you for your kind comments. I help candidates because I believe in their values and beliefs, and I know you do, Richard, also, and it's not hard to do the hard work when you believe in these candidates. So, yes, Richard, we've been walking for the last number of weeks, and we're going to be walking for all of our fine Republican candidates up and down the party ticket from this weekend, from Congressman Jeff Crank and U.S. Senate candidate Mark Baisley, state candidates like Michael Allen that you just had on, for our governor candidate, Mr. Marks, our state Senate candidates, state Senate candidate Terry Carver and LaVon Stilson, and state House candidates Jill Heffley in House District 16 and Ava Flanell in 14 and Adriana Cuva in House District 18. And we're going to be hosting out of two locations this Saturday. Saturday morning, we're starting at 9 a.m. We're at La Casita North on North Nevada, just south of the Austin Bluffs Garden of the Gods intersection on North Nevada at 4295. And then we're also going to be walking out of La Casita restaurant on Woodman, also at 9 o'clock tomorrow morning. And their address is 3725 Woodman. And come wearing, you know, loose, comfortable clothing, tennis shoes, and enjoy a breakfast burrito and a coffee or a beverage with us and share some fellowship. And if you haven't done precinct walking before, we'll pair you off with someone has done this before. It's very easy, and we'll make it an enjoyable opportunity for you to do in weeks to come.
4: Wait, a couple of things here real quickly, and I want to say thank you to you, because we had so much divisiveness in the Republican Party, and no, I didn't endorse Victor Marx, but I'm a Republican, he's a Republican, and it's not hard to decide that I would prefer him over any Democrat. And no, he's not perfect, but we have a binary choice here, and that's all it is, so I want to thank you for that as well. But also, tell people a little bit, because I did this a couple of times with you, and I was surprised. It's not what I thought. I think a lot of people would think, wait, I'm going to just start knocking on doors and I'm going to get some crazy liberal who answers the door and starts arguing with me and that kind of thing. You paired me up with some people who had done it before, but it's a little bit more precise, actually, when you go out to work this Saturday.
5: Sure. So we have a walking app that has targeted people. You download the app in the morning when you start with us, and they'll have the targeted houses that we reaching out to. So there'll be Republican households, there'll be people who are swing voters that need a little persuasion. Probably 8 out of 10 households will be dropping the lit. They're not home, or they're away spending time with their family, and the literature will be there on their doorstep when they come home. One or two out of 8 or 10 will be home, and we got a short little script. I encourage people to come out wearing patriotic apparel. I always do, and I'm always very well received. It's a great way to get exercise, and we pair you off. I can remember a number of years ago, State Senator Larry Liston asked me to walk. At first, I said, I'm kind of reticent. I don't know if I want to do that kind of thing. And I kind of told him no, and then a week later he came and said, hey, we're still going to walk. Can you walk this weekend? And he said no, and then he called a third time, and I'm like, this guy just won't go away. Let me just do it, and I can say I've done it. And ever since that time, wind me up and away I go. It's actually a very enjoyable thing to do.
4: Well, I just want to say, I think one of the benefits is, I don't want people to think it's only, worker bees, if you call it that. It's people who are running for office are going to be out there. And in fact, I remember Jeff Crank, his knee was all screwed up, and he was still going out there and doing it. I think one of the benefits, and you just mentioned a lot of these people, I don't know how many will, or Adrian Kuba will should be walking, Terry Carver walking, or whatever. I'm not sure of that, but I do know over a period of time, if you're helping out in this fashion, Chuck Borman, you get to know some of these candidates, and you may have built up a perception of this candidate or that one based on what people told you or what you saw online. When you're there working with them and talking with them, it's I think very, very different. Your thoughts, Chuck Borman?
5: Yeah, I mean, it is a great intimate way to get to know the candidate, it's great fellowship. You and I listen to radio and hear talk show hosts, and it's nice to be able to share that with others that share the same values and beliefs that you have. And it's for the good of our country, as good of our state, and good of our community. So it's a win-win thing to do in the morning on Saturday. A number of these candidates individually will walk in the evenings, and I've helped them doing that. So it's an opportunity if you say, hey, I can't do Saturday, but maybe have time during another day. And we'll be doing this every Saturday until the week of election, and then we'll also be doing stuff individually with various candidates on the weekday. So enjoy. It'll be a well worth effort for you and for us and for the candidates and for the good of our country.
4: And I will echo that, and that is, it's, to me, it's kind of like going to a political rally or a sporting event or even a concert where everybody there is on the same page. We love this artist. We love this team. We love this candidate or president, whatever it happens to be. And being around like-minded people, very powerful. Real quickly, Chuck Borman, before I let you go, how do people find out more about this online? I'll go ahead and post some information, but other than me, how else do people find out?
5: Well, I hope you'll let me do this every weekend so we can update. I know Ken Davis, the local GOP office, is going to be sending out emails to precinct committee people starting next week. You can also find information about this at Peak Republican's website. So there's a couple resources there. So if you can type in the El Paso County Republican Party, you can go type in Peak Republicans. They'll both have locations of the next walk going forward.
4: You've got it. I'm going to thank you. And yes, I'm going to have you back on, and we'll have some of the candidates on, because we can't take anything for granted. And I think people like you and I and these candidates love this state so much that we're not just going to sit here and take a chance that some of these candidates will win or not. I mean, the difference between a candidate like Michael Allen, and you get these people like Griswold and Weiser and some of the rest of these people, we've seen what they've done to this state. So let me thank you, and I'll go ahead and I'll post that information. We're going to take a break here in a second, and then we're going to come back and lighten it up a little bit, talk a little bit about sports, Broncos, and how you can go to a great event with great people this evening, kind of a watch party and a radio talk show as well. Meanwhile, tomorrow from 11 until noon, right here on 740 KVOR, immediately after Larry Kudlow, who is awesome, I can tell you that right now, from 11 to noon, you're going to get a program, Your Real Estate Voice, and you're going to hear my voice. But I'm not the host of the program. I sit in with the host of the program. It's kind of like Kenny Loggins with Jim Messina sitting in. In this case, is Barb Schlinker with Richard Randall sitting in. You get the very latest information on what's going on in the real estate market. And it changes day to day sometimes, but, you know, week to week. And that's why you've got an expert like Barb. And she is an expert. She's been doing this for more than 25 years. I think if you sold more than 3,000 homes, you qualify as an expert. She'll give you the information on what's going on in the market. But more importantly, I talk with her about the main thing that she presents, and that is your home sold guaranteed. You sit down with Barb. You look at the photos. She comes out and takes professional photos. You're not relying on somebody, well, I took a couple of photos on my phone. Not good enough. Barb knows how to market, and she knows how to get the most interest in your home, and then she knows how to negotiate to get the very best price. She puts it in writing. She doesn't get that price for you. She makes up the difference. It's pretty simple. 719-301-3900. 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
3: Richard Randall. 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I talk with so many people who had a home that, you know, when they had their family, the kids were at home and they're going to school and high school, it was perfect. 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And sometimes, you know, college didn't work out. 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If you're in a circumstance where you need repairs or you'd like to do some remodeling, talk with Matt and the remainder of the Kruger family. You go to 719-358-7053 or just go to KrugerBrothers.com. Tell them that I sent you. It's a 100% hard recommendation on that. I want to thank, and I lost my text messages here on the computer. Before I did, somebody gave me a heads up on Natalie Harp, and I feel stupid. Yeah, I got to tell you, folks, I try to cover everything, and there are just some things that fall below. And I think the Natalie Harp thing wasn't on my radar until yesterday. However, person, you know, texted in and said, well, you know what? Go back and look at the convention and the speech that she gave, and I think you'll be impressed. Well, sure enough, I haven't had a chance to do that, but she credits President Trump's Right to Try Act with saving her life from bone cancer. Medical experts, journalists, you know, they're trying to go one way. Oh, no, it did. Yes, it did. You know, and we're going to believe you? After everything you did with Fauci and everything you did to talk about hydroxychloroquine and ivermectin? Yeah. So here's what I know. She says she was battling stage 2 bone cancer. It was failing a standard chemotherapy. She started access to an experimental treatment. It saved her life. She was at that 2020 convention. She was thanking President Trump. And I guess if she credits a man with having a big part in saving her life, you might hold that guy in high esteem and you'd be delighted to work for him. If that had happened to me, I would as well. And I want to tell you something too. It torches me off that think of how many people you know or they know, whatever, who had to go through something and they ended up either going through hell or they ended up passing away or they thought, well, maybe I can go to, you know, Mexico and get some treatment there or something. President Trump's the first one who came along and said, you got nothing to lose. He said that about himself. Got nothing to lose. I mean, look at who's been running the country. But beyond that, you've got nothing to lose. If you're thinking you're going to be dead in 6 months or a year or a couple of weeks or whatever, you don't have to go to Mexico. Yep, you're going to have to waive, you know, a lot of ability to sue for malpractice and all of that. But it is nothing to lose, right? I don't know. They will look for every which way they can to try to tear down the president. And again, I give, you know, some people want to say, well, he gave her, you know, helped her out. He was too kind to her. Well, he wasn't the same kind of kind that Bill Clinton was. Richard, you sure about this Kathleen Willey and her allegations? Yes, I am. You know why? She had nothing to lose. She was a big believer in Bill Clinton. She was volunteering at the White House, and she thought the world of him and thought that her life was falling apart, her husband and stuff, and that he might be kind enough to try to find something where her husband could fit in, make a recommendation, not necessarily even a government job or the administration, but just pull some strings here or there. The only strings he wanted to pull, this is terrible to say, but it was on what she was wearing. What are you talking about? She goes in to talk to him about, you know, helping the husband. She starts crying in the middle of this episode. She starts crying. Why does she start crying? Well, I think she's pretty emotional with the fact that her life was falling apart. And then when she goes to talk to somebody, he decides, well, this is a great time. She's an attractive woman. And she was. This is a great time for me to grab her, pull her close and hug her and try to kiss her and then grab her breast and then put her hand on my crotch. See, I didn't have to use the word genitalia on my crotch. Does that sound like Bill Clinton? Hell yes, that sounds like Bill Clinton. Does that sound like President Trump, especially insofar as this Natalie Harp? No, it doesn't. Not at all. But they will try to dirty her up and dirty this president up any which way they can. And they found the estranged brother who would say, oh, yeah, this is just, you know, she's crazy. She's, you know, in love with the president. And, you know, it happened with other presidents as well and all the rest. I don't know the answer to this, but David, remind me over the weekend. I look into the brother of Natalie Harp and find out why they're estranged. I don't think it's because one of them is a Bears fan, the other is a Bronco fan. What else could it be? Oh, maybe one got a degree in something, the other one had a degree. Maybe just sibling rivalry because they were both sports athletes. I wonder if it might have anything to do with the fact that the person she's talking about is President Trump. If you saw, I'm so judgmental, long-haired, burned-out, pot hat that he's wearing is the brother, and I'm like, yeah, this looks like the kind of person who would hate President Trump and would hate anybody who holds him in high regard, and what would that mean? Well, yeah, that would mean he's suffering from Trump derangement syndrome. Drive Time Sports, from 3 to 6, it'll be down at the train wreck that's just south of Widener Field, downtown. I've been there before. I don't know if I can get there today or not, but a great place to hang out with Ryan, listen to the show down there live, and then listen to Mark Levin right after that. And I mention that because I don't want people thinking that Levin went anywhere. He's right here. You get every minute, every second, and you get Drive Time Sports in the meantime. Look, all of you have a great weekend. Be safe. I'll talk to you Monday morning, 8 until Vince, right here on 740 KVOR.

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1: Widespread showers and thunderstorms will be around for the rest of our afternoon and evening. Some storms could be strong, severe with some gusty winds and hail. Otherwise, flooding will be potential both over the Burn Scar and locally. Temperatures overnight drop into the 50s and 60s. With your KKTV 11 Alert weather, I'm meteorologist Nick Lalonde.

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5: Widespread showers and thunderstorms will be around for the rest of our afternoon and evening. Some storms could be strong, severe with some gusty winds and hail. Otherwise, flooding will be potential both over the burn scar and locally. Temperatures overnight drop into the 50s and 60s. With your KKTV 11 Alert weather, I'm meteorologist Nick Lalonde.

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4: From the 11 Alert team at KKTV, here's Southern Colorado's most accurate forecast on KVOR.
5: Widespread showers and thunderstorms will be around for the rest of our afternoon, evening. Some storms could be strong, severe with some gusty winds and hail. Otherwise, flooding will be potential both over the burn scar and locally. Temperatures overnight drop into the 50s and 60s. With your KKTV 11 Alert weather, I'm meteorologist Nick LaLonde.

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3: From the 11 Alert Team at KKTV, here's Southern Colorado's most accurate forecast on KVOR.
4: Widespread showers and thunderstorms will be around for the rest of our afternoon and evening. Some storms could be strong, severe, with some gusty winds and hail. Otherwise, flooding will be potential both over the Burn Scar and locally. Temperatures overnight drop into the 50s and 60s. With your KKTV 11 Alert weather, I'm meteorologist Nick Lalonde.

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2: Widespread showers and thunderstorms will be around for the rest of our afternoon and evening. Some storms could be strong, severe with some gusty winds and hail. Otherwise, flooding will be potential both over the Burnscar and locally. Temperatures overnight drop into the 50s and 60s. With your KKTV 11 Alert weather, I'm meteorologist Nick Lalonde.

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2: From the 11 Alert Team at KKTV, here's Southern Colorado's most accurate forecast on KVOR.
3: Widespread showers and thunderstorms will be around for the rest of our afternoon and evening. Some storms could be strong, severe, with some gusty winds and hail. Otherwise, flooding will be potential both over the Burn Scar and locally. Temperatures overnight drop into the 50s and 60s. With your KKTV 11 Alert weather, I'm meteorologist Nick Lalonde.

It's 21 after. America in the Morning continues. If you're a dog owner, check your pet food. Thousands of cases of canned dog food sold in the U.S. and Canada were recalled over potential metal contamination. According to Fox News, From Family Foods is recalling roughly 5,800 cases of two wet dog food products after receiving complaints of metal contamination, according to a company announcement posted by the Food and Drug Administration. From Turkey Pate Wet Dog Food and From Dinner Classics Milo's Meatloaf Pate, both being pulled, the products were distributed through neighborhood pet stores and online retailers across the U.S. and Canada.

0: 26 after now. This is America in the Morning. The Boston Musicians Association authorized a strike for the first time in its orchestra's history, but hours later said it would extend their plans for 48 hours after their three-year contract expired. Correspondent Donna Warder has the latest.
1: The Boston Symphony Orchestra and its musicians have agreed to extend their collective bargaining agreement by 48 hours. The musicians' three-year contract had been set to expire right before midnight Sunday, and the union representing musicians authorized a strike. Orchestra members have never gone on strike in the BSO's 145-year history. The orchestra and management have had strained relations since the BSO decided in March to force out music director Andras Nelson's next summer. After 13 seasons, I'm Donna Warder.
0: The Pentagon has fired the Stars and Stripes top editor, publisher, and reporter. Correspondent Lisa Dwyer reports the military newspaper publisher Max Letterer is voicing censorship fears following the move by the government.
2: The editor-in-chief of Stars and Stripes says that the Pentagon has fired him, as well as the newspaper's publisher and a reporter. Eric Slavin cited an interview he gave in which he objected to any potential censorship by the U.S. military. The newspaper's publisher, who announced his impending retirement days ago, was also dismissed. The military newspaper is partly funded by the Pentagon, but has a long legacy of editorial independence. Slavin says he stands by the principle that the Stars and Stripes must remain editorially independent. I'm Lisa Dwyer.
0: America in the Morning for Monday, August 24th, 2026 is produced by Jeff McKay. I'm John Trout. This is Westwood One.
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0: This is America in the Morning from Westwood One. Coming up this half hour.
1: Canadian Prime Minister Mark Carney says it will retaliate against a U.S. 50% tariff. I'm Donna Water.
2: President Donald Trump has announced his administration will temporarily allow more beef imports into the U.S. I'm Lisa Dwyer.
14: The governor of Texas defending his stance on data centers despite previous criticism by President Trump. I'm Clayton Neville.
15: A major storm almost 2 weeks ago, and residents are still wondering when the power will come back on. I'm Katie Clark.
0: Plenty waiting for Prince Harry when he returns to England, like a lawsuit.
16: Ghosts and Demons failed to scare off Spider-Man at the weekend box office. I'm Kevin Carr.
0: Back after these messages.
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0: It's 5 till. America in the Morning continues. She was the daughter on the Donna Reed Show and Craig T. Nelson's independent wife on Coach. Shelley Fabre has passed away. Fabre played Francine Webster on One Day at a Time on the small screen and also played the wife of Chicago Bears running back Brian Piccolo in the television movie Brian's Song in 1971. Fabre also played opposite Elvis Presley in three of his films, and she was also a singer, recording a version of Johnny Angel, which went to number one on the Billboard Hot 100 in April 1962, that included vocals by Darlene Love and Glenn Campbell on guitar. Fabre was 82. Shifting gears, one of his first official acts moving back to England will be to pay a price in court. Prince Harry, actor Liz Hurley, and five other public figures have 1 week to pay a $13 million court judgment in London. Correspondent Lizzie Knight reports.
1: Prince Harry and six others, including Elton John, have been ordered to pay £9.5 million, or $13 million, to the publisher of Britain's Daily Mail. This follows their failed invasion of privacy case. Justice Matthew Nicklin announced the payment is due by August 28th. The payment is at the upper end of expectations. The group lost a High Court case in London last month, which alleged illegal phone hacking. The publisher denied the claims, and the court found a lack of evidence. The judgment comes as Harry and his family plan to move back to the UK. Harry's legal battles have strained his relationships with his family and the media.
0: Lizzie Knight reporting. A horror movie tries to grab the top spot at the box office from the weekend, but was scared away by Spider-Man. Entertainment reporter Kevin Carr has details from The Weekend at the Movies.
2: Insidious scared off the competition at the box office on Friday, but Spider-Man swung in to win the weekend.
3: Because I'm not just Peter Parker. I'm Spider-Man.
2: With the domestic total north of $850 million, Spider-Man Brand New Day retained the top spot with $39
4: million. You're not alone in here.
2: Insidious, out of the further, had to settle for second place with $25 million.
5: Those are not dreams, Gemma.
2: That's about in the middle of the opening weekends for this series and significantly less than the last two installments.
5: You have a rare gift.
2: However, with a budget of only $18 million, the film is already in the black with a worldwide gross of $60
6: million. We won the war.
2: The Odyssey fell to third place with $19 million, also very impressive and pushing its domestic total towards $540 million and its worldwide gross approaching $1.5 billion.
7: No dinos too big, no pups too small.
2: Paw Patrol, the dino movie, retained the fourth place slot with $9.1 million. Good dogs.
8: What about the people who are out there getting eaten?
2: The suburban dino thriller, The End of Oak Street, lost some steam to land in fifth with $9 million.
9: What do you want?
10: Vengeance.
2: And Jason Statham's Mutiny, which was accidentally leaked on Prime Video last week, debuted just outside of the top five with $7.5 million. I'm Kevin Carr.
0: America in the Morning for Monday, August 24th, 2026 is produced by Jeff McKay. I'm John Trout. This is Westwood One.
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14: And good morning. It's 5 o'clock. I'm Jim Arthur. 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
6: KVOR, the news on this Monday, August 24th. Colorado Governor Jared Polis asking the government for a major disaster declaration for Pueblo, Custer, and Ouray counties for the Aspen Acres and Gold Mountain fires. Mr. Polis is appealing to FEMA for emergency funds following fires that destroyed 324 homes in the Aspen Acres blaze and burned some 102,000 acres. The Gold Mountain fire in Ouray burned 40,000 acres. And in Pueblo, the Custer County and Aspen Acres, heavy rain from monsoon moisture on the burn scar has pulverized much of that land. The statement made by the governor's office says Colorado has contributed a significant amount of resources to responding to the disasters, but needs more help. Law enforcement across Colorado Springs and the Front Range began an expired vehicle registration enforcement effort yesterday, which will continue through this Saturday. Springs police will focus on cars whose registration has expired. Car owners will get citations, and for owners whose registration has lapsed more than a year, your vehicle will be impounded. There are several ways to renew your registration, including in person at DMV offices and also online. Police in Firestone in northern Colorado have arrested a sergeant with the Colorado State Patrol. Ryan Holmes was taken into custody following an alleged off-duty incident. He's been charged with second-degree assault. Police did not reveal any details of the incident, which led to his arrest. Holmes will make a court appearance Tuesday morning. In other news on KVOR, thousands of acres of land have been scorched by a brush fire in Nevada near the California border, and it is threatening Reno. Fox weather reporter Brenna Merwin has the very latest.
9: The tough thing is the explosive development that we had Saturday night into Sunday. That's when the size of this fire really jumped, and it's burning very close to Reno, prompted mandatory evacuations, giving residents very little time to grab what they could and get out. As we went to bed last night, still looking at 0% containment, over 15,000 acres. So again, it was the big increase in the winds that led to that explosive growth with this fire Saturday night into Sunday morning. Speaking of the wind direction, it's very key, especially when you consider Reno. That's where we have a lot of people living. And if we see a wind shift, not only could that change the direction of the fire growth, but it's going to bring in the poor air quality with the smoke.
6: Bear attacks on the rise in 2026 across Colorado. The latest incident happened this past Friday in Jefferson County. A man walking back to his car after fishing on the Platte River was attacked and suffered serious but non-life-threatening injuries. That bear was found Saturday morning and euthanized. It's the sixth attack by bears in Colorado this year. Now, here in southern Colorado, bear sightings in the city of Colorado Springs have also increased, including one incident last week where a bear was spotted in the backyard of a home east of Powers and just south of Dublin. The Pueblo County Coroner has released the name of a person who was shot and killed August 20th, just north of the Colorado State Fairgrounds. That person's been identified as Dasan Johnny Slim Halona. Pueblo police said they responded to calls of a shooting. They found the victim dead at the scene when they arrived. That shooting in the 600 block of Acero Avenue, police interviewed suspects at a nearby home. They arrested 23-year-old Caleb Deo. Police say the investigation is ongoing. It's 5:04 now at Colorado 740 KVOR. 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

0: KVOR News Time 507 on a Monday morning with traffic and weather together on the 7s. We check in with KVOR, Sean Martinez.
1: Well, so far everything moving pretty close to posted speeds through Colorado Springs. Just a heads up that South Academy still closed between Astrozon and Hancock Expressway. They're expected to close that through noon today, so it's been closed all weekend, so just be aware of that. And also we've got a growing volume on Powers from Constitution down to Platte. I'm Sean Martinez, this is traffic.
0: KVOR weather from the 11 Alert Team at KKTV. Partly cloudy skies. Got a good chance of rain this afternoon. Could see some heavy rain once again. We saw periods of heavy rain throughout the weekend here in El Paso County and in Colorado Springs. Some damaging rainfall, some minor flooding as well. Highs today will be in the upper 80s. Right now, 65 in Manitou. We are cooler, 55 at Colorado 740 KVOR. KVOR News Time 508. It's our deep dive this morning. President Trump gearing up to roll out what the administration is calling the toughest sanctions in history against Iran in the ongoing efforts to get Iran to discontinue its nuclear weapons ambitions. Fox reporter Trey Yingst has the very latest.
2: The United States is set to unleash new economic sanctions against Iran to put fresh pressure on the regime in Tehran. U.S. Treasury Secretary Scott Bessent on Sunday wrote in the Financial Times, President Donald Trump and the overwhelming might of our military have significantly dismantled Iran's military capabilities and weakened its nuclear program. Now we are entering the endgame. At dawn begins an economic D-Day, the single greatest financial offensive ever marshaled against an adversary. The economic pressure comes as the Iranian rial crossed 2 million to 1 U.S. dollar, a historic low for the country's currency.
0: More details now from Fox reporter Marianne Rafferty.
3: The U.S. Treasury is expected to detail what's being called the toughest sanctions in history Monday. In response, Iran is vowing to neutralize the economic war with the U.S. It's also threatening to halt oil flow out of the Strait of Hormuz if any neighboring countries join the effort. This, as a new report shows, traffic through the vital waterway is up nearly 400%, but still just 20% of pre-war levels. There are also signs of growing division within the Iranian leadership. Iran's president is defending an interim agreement reached with the U.S. in June, saying Tehran cannot continue with war forever. Pakistan's army chief will visit Iran Monday to try and revive peace talks.
0: Fox reporter Alex Hogan with more from the White House.
4: Treasury Secretary Scott Bessent said that these would be the toughest sanctions in history. Republicans today argue that this is the right move to increase pressure on Iran. And Democrats on Sunday shows pushing back on some of those comments, saying that Iran is not weaker and pointing to the administration as the one to blame. And Iran's foreign minister is reacting to the potential of these sanctions, saying that this is a sign of desperation.
0: Wyoming Republican Senator John Barrasso tells Fox's Sunday Morning Futures he believes Iran will finally crumble under all this pressure.
5: The suffering that's going on in Iran right now, the maximum sanctions being applied, are the things that are going to make Iran finally say, you're right, we were wrong, no nuclear weapon, straits open.
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1: 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Sean Martinez with traffic in the KVOR Traffic Center.
2: Well, things are building in volume, but so far everything moving pretty well out there. 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
8: 520 KVOR Sports Football. The Broncos, they'll be back at practice today. Denver coming off preseason loss against Green Bay on Friday night. Packers beat Denver 33-13. A lot of lowlights. Bronco defense, not that good. Bronco offense, only one touchdown. Well, that was part of the Denver highlights as well, because Bo Nix played. Bo Nix looked all right, certainly, in the snaps that he had. Didn't have a lot, but that's okay. But the rest of the time, that Bronco offense couldn't get it into the end zone, as Green Bay won it easily. But again, it's preseason, so everybody chill out and relax. Broncos play their final preseason game, and that will be Friday at home against Minnesota. Former Air Force defensive lineman Bo Richter, part of the Minnesota Vikings. He is the captain of their special teams, and he will be part of that Minnesota Vikings squad that takes on Denver at Empower Field on Friday night. Let's go back to college football. Air Force gets to work this Monday. They took yesterday off. They practiced Saturday and did some 11-on-11 work Saturday at Falcon Stadium. The offense looked better than they did 1 week prior. They're also, as a team, battling injuries to several starters, including guard John Ashford and cornerback R.J. Redis, although Troy Calhoun expects both back fairly soon. Falcons getting ready for Duquesne. That's the season opener. That's Parents' Day weekend on Saturday, September 5th. You'll hear it live at 11 a.m. on 740 KVOR. We are within 2 weeks of kickoff for the Air Force season, and the college football season begins this weekend. Now, let's go to baseball. Rockies and Cleveland. And the Guardians make it a three-game sweep. Cleveland defeats Colorado 7-2. Well, the Rockies have lost 9 in a row at home, and that is their longest losing streak in the history of Coors Field. And in golf, Denver's Wyndham Clark takes the BMW Championship on the PGA Tour. 522 at Colorado 740, KVOR. Colorado Governor Jared Polis is appealing for help to the U.S. government following the Aspen Acres fire and the Gold Fire and the Gold Mountain fire, actually, in Ouray. We've got details at 5:30.

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0: The latest now from Wall Street on this Monday morning. What do we see going on early? Stock futures are falling slightly, weighed by declines in tech following a losing week as markets remain pressured by elevated Treasury yields. That's been the big story, those Treasury yields moving higher, and that's put pressure on a lot of kinds of tech sectors and other sectors on Wall Street. The State Street Tech Select Sector ETF fell nearly 1% in pre-market activity. The Dow last week down 0.8%, marking its second consecutive weekly pullback. The S&P and the NASDAQ also fell. The S&P was down 1.4%. The NASDAQ was down 2%, both seeing their three-week winning streaks snapped. 524 at Colorado, 740 KVOR.
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0: KVOR News Time 527. House traffic early on a Monday morning. We check in with KVOR, Sean Martinez.
14: Well, so far it's moving pretty good out there. We've got Mesa Ridge starting to build some as you're traveling from Sneffels to I-25 and Gate 20 to Fort Carson. Also South Academy and I-25. And heads up, South Academy is still blocked there between Astrozon and Hancock Expressway until noon for road work. I'm Sean Martinez. It's traffic.
0: KVOR weather from the 11 Alert team at KKTV. Kevin Bloomberg says partly cloudy. Could see more rain this afternoon, and we could see heavy rain. We saw a lot of that this weekend around parts of Colorado Springs. Highs will make it into the upper 80s. Cool right now, 55 at KVOR.
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2: 5:30 at Colorado, 740 KVOR. Good morning. I'm Jim Arthur. Colorado Governor Jared Polis asking the federal government for a major disaster declaration for Pueblo and Custer and Ouray counties for the Aspen Acres and Gold Mountain fires. Polis appealing to FEMA for emergency funds following fires that destroyed 324 homes in the Aspen Acres blaze and burned some 102,000 acres. The Gold Mountain fire in Ouray burned 40,000 acres. And in Pueblo and Custer counties, heavy rain from monsoon moisture on the burn scar has pulverized much of the land. The statement made by the governor's office says that Colorado has contributed a significant amount of resources to responding to the disaster, but that the state needs more help. Bear attacks in 2026 on the rise across Colorado. There was another incident this past Friday in Jefferson County. A man walking to his car after fishing on the Platte River was attacked. He suffered serious but non-life-threatening injuries. That bear was found Saturday morning and euthanized by Colorado Parks and Wildlife. It is the sixth attack by bears in our state this year. And here in southern Colorado, bear sightings in the city of Colorado Springs have increased, including one incident last week where a bear was spotted in the backyard of a home east of Powers and just south of Dublin. Around the state and here in Colorado Springs, law enforcement is going to begin an expired vehicle registration enforcement effort. It actually started yesterday. Springs police focusing on cars whose registration has expired. Car owners will get citations for owners whose registration has lapsed more than a year. Your vehicle will be impounded. There are several ways to renew your registration, including in person at DMV offices and also online. 5:32 at Colorado 740 KVOR. Canada vows to retaliate after walking away from talks with the U.S. over new tariffs. Fox reporter Alex Hogan at the White House with details.
3: Negotiations with Canada fell through. The U.S. will impose 50% tariffs on $20 billion worth of Canadian products. Now, Canada imposing retaliatory tariffs, promising to match them dollar for dollar. And this was what President Trump said when he reacted, writing on Truth Social, Canada wants the benefits of being a state without being one. They also have charged our great farmers for many years massive amounts of tariffs. No more.
2: In other news, the Pueblo County coroner has released the name of a person who was shot and killed August 20th just north of the Colorado State Fairgrounds. That person's been identified as Dasan Johnny Slim Halona. Pueblo police say they got calls of a shooting at a nearby home and found the victim dead at the scene. That shooting in the 600 block of Acero Avenue. Police interviewed suspects at that home and made an arrest. 23-year-old Caleb Deo was taken into custody. Police say their investigation does continue. In Firestone, in northern Colorado, police have arrested a sergeant with the Colorado State Patrol. Ryan Holmes taken into custody following an alleged off-duty incident. He's been charged with second-degree assault. Police did not reveal any details of the incident which led to his arrest. Holmes will make a court appearance tomorrow morning. 5:34 at Colorado 740. KVOR, traffic and weather together on the sevens. It's next on Colorado Springs Morning News.
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0: Broncos, the Nuggets, the Avalanche, the Rockies. 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
1: 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Traffic update. Here's Sean Martinez.
2: Well, so far everything moving pretty close to posted speeds through City of Colorado Springs. If you headed up from Pueblo up to Colorado Springs, everything checking in clear. If you're headed up to Denver, everything looking good, both on I-25 and Highway 83. If you have that closure of South Academy between Astrazon and Hancock Expressway until noon today for restriping procedures there. I'm Sean Martinez. It's traffic.
1: KVOR weather, the 11 alert team at KKTV. Partly cloudy. Another good chance of showers and thunderstorms. Some heavy rain in the forecast, much like we have this weekend. Highs will be in the upper 80s. Right now in Colorado Springs, 55 at Colorado 740 KVOR. KVOR News Time, 5:38. We've talked an awful lot about the United States and Iran and the ongoing conflict. There may be some signs that the economic pressure that the United States has put on Iran is working. And now, today, the president is rolling out what administration officials are calling the toughest sanctions in history against Iran. Here's Fox reporter Trey Yinks.
3: The United States is set to unleash new economic sanctions against Iran to put fresh pressure on the regime in Tehran. U.S. Treasury Secretary Scott Bessent on Sunday wrote in the Financial Times, President Donald Trump and the overwhelming might of our military have significantly dismantled Iran's military capabilities and weakened its nuclear program. Now we are entering the endgame. At dawn begins an economic D-Day, the single greatest financial offensive ever marshaled against an adversary. The economic pressure comes as the Iranian rial crossed 2 million to 1 U.S. dollar, a historic low for the country's currency.
1: Fox reporter Marianne Rafferty with additional details.
4: The U.S. Treasury is expected to detail what's being called the toughest sanctions in history Monday. In response, Iran is vowing to neutralize the economic war with the U.S. It's also threatening to halt oil flow out of the Strait of Hormuz if any neighboring countries join the effort. This, as a new report shows, traffic through the vital waterway is up nearly 400%, but still just 20% of pre-war levels. There are also signs of growing division within the Iranian leadership. Iran's president is defending an interim agreement reached with the U.S. in June, saying Tehran cannot continue with war forever. Pakistan's army chief will visit Iran Monday to try and revive peace talks.
1: Fox reporter Alex Hogan.
5: Treasury Secretary Scott Bessent said that these would be the toughest sanctions in history. Republicans today argue that this is the right move to increase pressure on Iran. And Democrats on Sunday shows pushing back on some of those comments, saying that Iran is not weaker and pointing to the administration as the one to blame. And Iran's foreign minister is reacting to the potential of these sanctions, saying that this is a sign of desperation.
1: Meanwhile, we're at Wyoming Republican Senator John Barrasso telling Fox's Sunday Morning Futures he believes Iran will finally crumble under the pressure.
6: The suffering that's going on in Iran right now, the maximum sanctions being applied, are the things that are going to make Iran finally say, you're right, we were wrong, no nuclear weapon, straits open.
1: And it sounds like for the moment, the United States wants to wait things out and allow this pressure, this economic pressure from outside of Iran in and from the inside out to continue. 541 at Colorado 740 KVOR.
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0: 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This is in the area of East Cimarron Street and Wasatch in the downtown area. Structure fire, you'll see emergency vehicles. You may see some traffic detours certainly around the area this morning, so keep that in mind. Traffic and weather together. John Martinez in the KVOR Traffic Center.
1: I-25 still in good shape through Colorado Springs. Do have heavier volume over off of Powers now from Fountain Boulevard down to Milton, Proby, and Mesa Ridge backing up now going into Gate 20 to Fort Carson. It's now backed up to almost Highway 85-87. I'm Sean Martinez. That's traffic.
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3: Partly cloudy this morning, more cloud cover into the afternoon with a couple showers and storms. Some of these could be strong with wind and even a bit of hail, and also heavy rainfall, high temperatures into the upper 80s. With the KKTV 11 Alert Weather, I'm meteorologist Kevin Bloomberg.
0: Hi, Kevin. Thanks a lot. In Colorado Springs, 55 at Colorado 740, KVOR. 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
0: 550 Sports on KVOR. Speaking of the Air Force Falcons, they worked out Saturday at Falcon Stadium, did some 11-on-11 scrimmaging. The offense looked better than they did 1 week prior when they were having trouble moving the football through the air. Air Force also battling injuries, according to head coach Troy Calhoun, including to guard John Ashford, who did not practice Saturday. Also, quarterback R.J. Redis was out. They are expected back before the start of the season. And that's on the way. We're inside 2 weeks. Saturday, September 5th, Air Force will open up against Duquesne. Parents Day weekend at Falcon Stadium. Go to aftickets.com for ticket information. You'll hear the game at 11 on the 5th here on 740 KVOR. Let's go to NFL football. The Broncos will practice today. They fell to Green Bay at home 33-13 on Friday night. The defense struggled. The offense struggled, only one touchdown, but it came when Bo Nix was in the game, and that was the good news. Bo Nix looked pretty good in his return to the Broncos. It was his first game action since suffering that broken ankle against New England. Broncos have one more preseason game, and that will be this coming Friday. It will be at home against the Minnesota Vikings, and former Air Force defensive end Bo Richter part of the Vikings and will be making his return to Colorado and will play for the Vikings at Mile High. Let's go to baseball news. Cleveland beat Colorado 7-2 yesterday. Guardians make it not only a three-game sweep of Colorado, but for the Rockies, they have lost 9 in a row at home to the Rays, to the Dodgers, and now to the Guardians. That is their longest home losing streak in Coors Field history. Hockey. Colorado Avalanche GM Joe Sakic said Sunday he still expects defenseman Cale Makar to sign a long-term deal in the next several weeks. He could become maybe the highest-paid player in all the National Hockey League. Avs go to training camp in 3 weeks. And in golf, Denver's Wyndham Clark holds off a couple of challenges and wins the BMW Championship. 5:53 at Colorado 740, KVOR news on the way at 6 o'clock. The governor is appealing to the federal government for additional funds, FEMA dollars, to help those affected by those wildfires, the Aspen Acres wildfires among them. We've got the story at 6 on Colorado 740 KVOR.
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19: This is a Bloomberg Money Minute. Canadian Prime Minister Mark Carney sees little chance of resuming talks with President Trump before midterms after trade talks collapsed this weekend and the U.S. implemented 50% tariffs on Canadian goods. Carney's designing a domestic aid package now to help businesses hurt by U.S. levies and says retaliatory tariffs start September 8th. New financial disclosures published this weekend show President Trump made more than 1,000 securities trades in June, including purchases of Berkshire Hathaway, Vanguard, Visa, and MasterCard, with transactions totaling up to $263 million. But the White House says there aren't any conflicts of interest because Trump's investments are independently managed. And stock futures are mixed ahead of a stacked week on Wall Street as traders brace for Fed Chair Kevin Warsh's speech this week in Wyoming, which could take on added significance over concerns about budget deficits and inflation. Dow futures are up 17 points now. S&P futures are down 8. Monica Ricks, Bloomberg Radio.
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0: 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Catch you a traffic update from Sean Martinez of the KVOR Traffic Center.
1: Well, Mesa Ridge backed up at I-25 heading into Gate 20 to Fort Carson, all the way back to Highway 587. South Academy also backing up at the interstate heading toward Fort Carson. We do have that fire activity Wasatch between Bermejo and Castilla. They have reopened all the lanes, however. Watch for fire crews in that area. And police activity down in Pueblo, Highway 96 or 4th Street. East is closed at Troy Avenue. Again, that is Pueblo, 4th Street at Troy, closed because of police activity. I'm Sean Martinez. It's traffic.
0: KVOR weather. The 11 alert team at KKTV. Partly cloudy, more rain, maybe heavy on the way. Highs will be in the upper 80s. 55 at KVOR.
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1: 6 o'clock at KVOR. Good morning. I'm Jim Arthur. The news brought to you by Dunright Home Improvements, kitchens, baths, counters, and floors, and even replacement windows and doors. Call Dunright. Colorado Springs firefighters knocking down a structure fire this morning in downtown Colorado Springs. That blaze reported in a building near Wasatch and East Cimarron. Firefighters don't know how that fire started. At last report, nobody was injured. Colorado Governor Jared Polis asking the federal government for a major disaster declaration for Pueblo, Custer, and Ouray counties for the Aspen Acres and Gold Mountain fires. He's asking FEMA for emergency funds following fires that destroyed 324 homes. That was in the Aspen Acres blaze, which burned 102,000 acres. The Gold Mountain fire in Ouray burned 40,000 acres. And in Pueblo and Custer counties, heavy rain from monsoon moisture on the burn scar has pulverized much of the land. Bear attacks on the rise in 2026 across Colorado. The latest incident was Friday in Jefferson County. Friday evening, a man walking back to his car. He was fishing. He suffered serious but non-life-threatening injuries when attacked from behind by a bear. That Bruin was found Saturday morning and euthanized. It's the sixth attack by bears in Colorado this year. And here in southern Colorado, bear sightings are up significantly, including one incident last week where a bear was spotted in the backyard of a home east of Powers and just south of Dublin. 602 at Colorado's 740. KVOR. Law enforcement around Colorado Springs and up and down the Front Range started an expired vehicle registration enforcement effort yesterday. It will run all this week. Colorado Springs police will focus on cars whose registration has expired. Car owners will get citations, and for owners whose registration has lapsed more than a year, your vehicle will be impounded. There are several ways to renew your registration, including in person at DMV offices and also online. Well, thousands of acres of land have been scorched by a brush fire in the Nevada area near the California border and not far from Reno. Fox weather reporter Britta Merwin.
2: The tough thing is the explosive development that we had Saturday night into Sunday. That's when the size of this fire really jumped, and it's burning very close to Reno, prompted mandatory evacuations, giving residents very little time to grab what they could and get out. As we went to bed last night, still looking at 0% containment, over 15,000 acres. So again, it was the big increase in the winds that led to that explosive growth with this fire Saturday night into Sunday morning. Speaking of the wind direction, it's very key, especially when you consider Reno. That's where we have a lot of people living. And if we see a wind shift, not only could that change the direction of the fire growth, but it's going to bring in the poor air quality with the smoke.
1: The Pueblo County coroner has released the name of a person shot and killed August 20th, just north of the Colorado State Fairgrounds. That person's been identified as Dasan Johnny Slim Holona. Pueblo police said they responded to calls of a shooting. They found the victim dead at the scene. That shooting was in the 600 block of Acero Avenue. Police interviewed suspects at a home in that area, and they arrested 23-year-old Caleb Deo. Police say the investigation does continue. 604 now at Colorado 740 KVOR.
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1: 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Sean Martinez and the KVOR Traffic Center.
7: Well, things are starting to pick up throughout the city, but so far everything moving close to posted speeds through Colorado Springs. Do have the fire activity there, Wasatch between Vermejo and Castilla. Lanes are open, but watch for fire crews there. And still have police activity there, Highway 96 slash East 4th Street. It is closed at Troy Avenue for police activity. That's down in Pueblo. I'm Sean Martinez as traffic.
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1: KVOR weather from the 11 Alert Team at KKTV. Today, partly cloudy. More rain possible this afternoon and tonight. More heavy rain is possible as well. Highs today in Colorado Springs will be in the upper 80s. 55 at Colorado 740 KVOR. 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Well, it's economic pressure that may be putting enough pressure on Iran to get that country back to the negotiating table with the United States. President Trump gearing up to roll out what the administration is calling the toughest sanctions ever against Iran. Fox reporter Trey Yinks.
8: The United States is set to unleash new economic sanctions against Iran to put fresh pressure on the regime in Tehran. U.S. Treasury Secretary Scott Bessent on Sunday wrote in the Financial Times, President Donald Trump and the overwhelming might of our military have significantly dismantled Iran's military capabilities and weakened its nuclear program. Now we are entering the endgame. At dawn begins an economic D-Day, the single greatest financial offensive ever marshaled against an adversary. The economic pressure comes as the Iranian rial crossed 2 million to 1 U.S. dollar, a historic low for the country's currency.
1: Fox reporter Marianne Rafferty has further details.
9: The U.S. Treasury is expected to detail what's being called the toughest sanctions in history Monday. In response, Iran is vowing to neutralize the economic war with the U.S. It's also threatening to halt oil flow out of the Strait of Hormuz if any neighboring countries join the effort. This, as a new report shows, traffic through the vital waterway is up nearly 400%, but still just 20% of pre-war levels. There are also signs of growing division within the Iranian leadership. Iran's president is defending an interim agreement reached with the U.S. in June, saying Iran cannot continue with war forever. Pakistan's army chief will visit Iran Monday to try and revive peace talks.
1: So some infighting as well, it sounds like, within Iran. Fox reporter Alex Hogan with more from the White House.
10: Treasury Secretary Scott Bessent said that these would be the toughest sanctions in history. Republicans today argue that this is the right move to increase pressure on Iran. And Democrats on Sunday shows pushing back on some of those comments, saying that Iran is not weaker and pointing to the administration as the one to blame. And Iran's foreign minister is reacting to the potential of these sanctions, saying that this is a sign of desperation.
1: It's 6:10 at Colorado 740 KVOR. Tomorrow morning, we are giving away that four-pack of Air Force football season tickets. 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So tomorrow we find out who wins those four season tickets to every Air Force home football game. 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
14: Ladies, if you're about to be married, let me offer you a word of caution. When you marry your prince, you also inherit the king, the queen, and the whole court. And remember this, a good relationship with your in-laws is key for creating a marriage that thrives. But that's easier said than done. According to a study out of Cambridge University, 60% of women say in-law conflict has caused long-term stress. Husbands also report a high rate of stress related to their in-law problems. The question is, how do you create a healthy relationship with your in-laws? Consider these three ideas. First, good boundaries. Healthy couples set limits both on their marriage and on the outside world. This means ruthlessly protecting the most important areas of your marriage, like money, sexual intimacy, and yes, your relationship with your in-laws. The second idea is to honor your spouse's parents. 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Even if they're a bit salty and troublesome, show them respect. 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Agree on boundaries as a couple and then enforce them. Stand together to keep in-law-related conflict out of your relationship. If you're about to marry your prince, honor the king and queen and set good boundaries between their kingdom and yours. To help your marriage thrive, go to FocusOnTheFamily.com. I'm Jim Daly.
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0: 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Back to work for the Broncos following their loss in preseason game number 2, which was on Friday night. They fell to Green Bay 33-13. We did see Bo Nix. Bo looked all right. His first test following ankle surgery, again in the loss to New England. He hurt that ankle, broke that ankle in the AFC Championship game. He looked pretty good. Things to work on. There's always things to work on, especially on the defensive side. But look, you still have, look, it's a preseason. So everybody just chill out and remember that. All right? And a lot of guys were fighting to make the team. Some won't make the team. That were part of that loss to Green Bay. Denver's final preseason game will be Friday as they take on the Minnesota Vikings, and that will be in Denver. For the Air Force football team, they had Sunday off. They scrimmaged Saturday at Falcon Stadium. The offense did look better than the week prior. And Troy Calhoun wasn't very happy with what he saw offensively, especially in the passing attack. Well, the Falcons are battling some injuries to several starters, including quarterback R.J. Redis, guard John Ashford. They should be ready to go, however, before the season begins. We're inside 2 weeks. Air Force opens Saturday, September the 5th versus Duquesne. You can get tickets today at tickets.com, and you can hear it live on Colorado 740 KVOR, Saturday, September the 5th at 11 a.m. Major League Baseball news. The Cleveland Guardians beat Colorado 7-2. Guardians make it a three-game sweep. Boy, and I'll tell you what, home has not been kind to your Colorado Rockies. The Rockies have lost 9 straight games at home, and that's their longest losing skid in the history of Coors Field. Hockey news. Colorado Avalanche general manager Joe Sakic said yesterday he still expects defenseman Cale Makar to sign a long-term deal sometime in the next several weeks. He could become the highest paid player in the National Hockey League. And in golf, Denver's Wyndham Clark holds off several challengers and wins the BMW Championship. 622 at Colorado 740 KVOR. The governor wants help from the federal government. We will explain and more on a downtown fire this morning in the Springs. The details at 630 here on KVOR.
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0: Latest from Wall Street on 740 KVOR. The markets finished down last week after several consecutive winning sessions, not so much last week. This morning, S&P futures are paring losses as Treasury yields are moving lower following a CNBC report. And that report cites two senior Treasury officials who say that the Treasury

0: Department could use its general account to help fund its bond buyback option. Futures tied to the broad market index fell about 0.2%. NASDAQ futures this morning are down 0.5%. Dow futures now trading 64 points lower. 6:23, your business update brought to you by Dunright Home Improvements, kitchens, baths, counters, and floors, and even replacement windows and doors. 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
0: 625, 740 KVOR, Jim Arthur, Sean Martinez. It is Monday. Broncos lost their second preseason game to Green Bay the other night, but it's only the preseason.
7: Yeah, a lot of folks are, you know, like, oh my gosh, we lost the Packers and it's the world is ending. The Broncos offense, first team, looked good. They came out. They played very well. They got the work they needed to get in. And then, you know, the secondary players came in, and it you could tell they were a little bit lost in maybe some of the dynamics of the defense, especially. Vance Joseph looked a little frustrated with the defense at times, but I think mainly because they were playing pretty vanilla. It wasn't, you know, the full, you know, defensive package that you normally see from the Broncos. So, Broncos country, calm down. Everything's going to be fine.
0: That's right. And Bo Nix passed his first test, it sounds like, on Friday night.
7: Yes, he did. He looked good. He looked sharp. It didn't look like he had any kind of hangover from the injuries that he had late last year. So I think that that looked good. And I was pretty impressed with you know, Patrick Surtain. He had that first missed tackle, then he came back and smacked the receiver there the second time and said, okay, I'm back.
0: I'm back, and it still doesn't count.
7: Right.
0: One more preseason game. That'll be Friday at home against Minnesota.
7: Yeah.
0: 6:27, traffic and weather together. Sean Martinez in the KVOR Traffic Center.
7: Well, we're still seeing those backups there. Mesa Ridge and South Academy at I-25 heading to Gate 20 to Fort Carson. Power's also busier from Platt down to Bradley Road, Highway 94 to Mark Scheffel. And still have police activity down to Pueblo, Highway 96, 4th Street. It is closed at Troy Avenue because of police activity. No word on when they reopen that. And we have a new crash just coming in here in Colorado Springs. Looks like it's Powers, just south of North Carefree. I'm Sean Martinez. It's traffic.
0: KVOR from the 11 Alert Team and KKTV and Kevin Blomberg. Today, partly cloudy, rain, maybe heavy at times again. Highs will be in the upper 80s. It's 57 at 740 KVOR.
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0: 6:30 now at KVOR. Good morning. I'm Jim Arthur. We start the news with Colorado Governor Jared Polis, who is asking the federal government for a major disaster declaration for Pueblo, Custer, and Ouray counties because of wildfires. Mr. Polis is appealing to FEMA for emergency funds following fires that destroyed 324 homes in the Aspen Acres blaze and burned 102,000 acres, and in Ouray County, the Gold Mountain Fire burning 40,000 acres. In Pueblo and Custer counties, they've also been dealing with heavy rain from monsoon moisture on the burn scar, and it has pulverized much of the land and caused additional damage. The statement by the governor's office says Colorado has contributed quite a bit but needs help from the federal government. Colorado Springs firefighters on the scene early this morning of a structure fire in downtown Colorado Springs. It was reported in a building near East Cimarron and Wasatch. Firefighters don't know how the fire started. At last report, nobody was hurt. Well, law enforcement around Colorado Springs and up and down the Front Range started an expired vehicle registration enforcement effort Sunday, and it will continue all this week. Colorado Springs Police focusing on cars whose registration has expired. Car owners will get citations, but for owners whose registration has lapsed more than a year, your vehicle will be impounded. There are several ways to renew your registration, including in person at DMV offices and also online. In other news on Colorado's 740 KVOR, Canada vows to retaliate after walking away from talks with the United States over new tariffs. Fox reporter Alex Hogan at the White House with details.
8: Negotiations with Canada fell through. The U.S. will impose 50% tariffs on $20 billion worth of Canadian products. Now, Canada imposing retaliatory tariffs, promising to match them dollar for dollar. And this was what President Trump said when he reacted, writing on Truth Social, Canada wants the benefits of being a state without being one. They also have charged our great farmers for many years massive amounts of tariffs. No more.
0: In Pueblo, the county coroner has released the name of a man who was shot and killed back on August 20th, just north of the Colorado State Fairgrounds. That person, Dasan Johnny Slim Holona. Pueblo police say they responded to calls of a shooting. They found the victim dead at the scene when they arrived. That shooting was in the 600 block of Acero Avenue. They went to a home on that block. They interviewed a number of suspects and wound up making an arrest. 23-year-old Caleb Deo was taken into custody. Police say their investigation does continue. Police in Firestone in northern Colorado have arrested a sergeant with the Colorado State Patrol. Ryan Holmes was taken into custody following an alleged off-duty incident. He's been charged with second-degree assault. Police did not reveal any details of that incident. Holmes will make a court appearance tomorrow morning. And bear attacks continue to rise in Colorado here in 2026. The most recent, this past Friday in Jefferson County, a man walking back to his car after fishing was attacked and suffered serious but non-life-threatening injuries. Colorado Parks and Wildlife found that bear Saturday morning. It was euthanized. It's the sixth attack by bears in Colorado this year. And here in southern Colorado, bear sightings in the city have increased, including one incident last week where a bear was spotted in the backyard of a home east of Powers, of all places, and just south of Dublin. 6:34 at Colorado's 740 KVOR, with traffic and weather together on the 7s, coming up next on 740.
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0: 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Tomorrow morning, sometime after 6, is when we're going to announce the winner of our Air Force football season ticket contest. We've been qualifying listeners the last several weeks on our show and with Ryan Kaufman weekday afternoons. We announce the winner tomorrow here on 740 KVOR. 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
7: We have that crash there, southbound Powers and North Carefree. Also have police activity there still in Pueblo, 4th Street at Troy Avenue. Also, we've got South Academy closed between Hancock Expressway and Astrazon because of road work there. They should have reopened that around noon today, so be aware that it will be closed for the morning commute. Everything else in the city actually moving pretty well. I'm Sean Martinez. It's traffic.
0: KVOR weather from the 11 Alert team at KKTV. Partly cloudy skies, clouds moving in, rain possible. Heavy rain possible. We saw some good shots of heavy rain over the weekend. Throughout Colorado Springs and the Pikes Peak region, could see a repeat today and again Tuesday. Highs today upper 80s. Tuesday's highs around 85 degrees. 57, Colorado 740 KVOR. KVOR News Time 6:38. Well, the United States has tried to put economic pressure on Iran to get them to the bargaining table to give up their nuclear weapons ambitions, and it may be working. And now President Trump is rolling out what many are calling the toughest sanctions in history against Iran.
11: The United States is set to unleash new economic sanctions against Iran to put fresh pressure on the regime in Tehran. U.S. Treasury Secretary Scott Bessent on Sunday wrote in the Financial Times, President Donald Trump and the overwhelming might of our military have significantly dismantled Iran's military capabilities and weakened its nuclear program. Now we are entering the endgame. At dawn begins an economic D-Day, the single greatest financial offensive ever marshaled against an adversary. The economic pressure comes as the Iranian rial crossed 2 million to 1 U.S. dollar, a historic low for the country's currency.
0: Additional details from Fox reporter Marianne Rafferty.
12: The U.S. Treasury is expected to detail what's being called the toughest sanctions in history Monday. In response, Iran is vowing to neutralize the economic war with the U.S. It's also threatening to halt oil flow out of the Strait of Hormuz if any neighboring countries join the effort. This, as a new report shows, traffic through the vital waterway is up nearly 400%, but still just 20% of pre-war levels. There are also signs of growing division within the Iranian leadership. Iran's president is defending an interim agreement reached with the U.S. in June, saying Tehran cannot continue with war forever. Pakistan's army chief will visit Iran Monday to try and revive peace talks.
0: Wyoming Republican Senator John Barrasso telling Fox's Sunday Morning Futures he believes Iran will finally crumble under the pressure.
13: The suffering that's going on in Iran right now, the maximum sanctions being applied, are the things that are going to make Iran finally say, you're right, we were wrong, no nuclear weapon, straits open.
0: Let's see, as the pressure continues, if indeed that's what Iran winds up saying. No Maz gets to the bargaining table. 640 at Colorado 740 KVOR. 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
15: Get ready to cancer-proof your life, because according to University Hospital in Zurich, all you need are three factors to cut your cancer risk by almost two-thirds. Regular exercise, an extra vitamin D, and omega-3 fatty acids. And people who got all three, more exercise, vitamin D, and omega-3 fatty acids, saw their cancer risk drop by over 60%. And other studies back this up. For example, a Harvard study found people getting plenty of vitamin D were up to 38% less likely to get cancer. Research at Belgium's Catholic University found the omega-3 threes and oily fish stop normal cells from turning cancerous. And research from Australia's Edith Cowan University shows exercise boosts immunity and reduces inflammation, which can slow or even prevents the growth of tumors. So, to cut your cancer risk by almost two-thirds, exercise regularly and eat a diet rich in vitamin D and omega-3 fatty acids. I'm John Tesh with today's Intelligence for Your Life Minute.
0: 646 at Colorado 740 KVOR. It's the exercise part that I need to get back into the swing of things with.
7: And I've gotten a little bit better on that. My thing is probably the vitamins, you know, getting into extra nutrients that I probably need, like vitamin D. I know my daughter, when she was going through her treatments for cancer, she upped her vitamin D, and it really helped to get her into better health quicker.
0: Really?
7: Yeah. And so and the doctors were pretty surprised by that, but my wife was very adamant about her taking those D's, and definitely helped. And it's even helped as we've aged, for her, that she's been taking vitamin D. She feels better. So I have to get on that kick. I just hate taking, you know, exercise supplements. That's just my thing.
0: And she's doing much better, by the way.
7: Yes, she's doing great.
0: And which is wonderful to hear.
7: Yeah.
0: 647 at KVOR. Traffic and weather together. Here's Sean at the KVOR Traffic Center.
7: Well, Briargate Parkway at Voyager starting to see some slowing as you're traveling toward the interstate. Also, the north gate of the, the south gate of the Air Force Academy also seeing heavier volume. Powers got a crash there at North Carefree backing things up. And also getting busy once again going to Fort Carson, South Academy, and Mesa Ridge Parkway approaching the interstate. I'm Sean Martinez. It's traffic.
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17: Partly cloudy this morning, more cloud cover into the afternoon with a couple showers and storms. Some of these could be strong with wind and even a bit of hail, and also heavy rainfall, high temperatures into the upper 80s. With the KKTV 11 Alert Weather, I'm meteorologist Kevin Bloomberg.
0: Kevin, thanks a lot. 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
0: It's 6:50. 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Broncos lose their first preseason game. That was on Friday, falling at home to Green Bay 33-13. We did see Bo Nix. Like we expected, Bo looked pretty good. Led Denver to a touchdown. Broncos, rest of the night offensively, but they had a lot of, second and third stringers in, guys that are desperately trying to make the team. And the same with their defense as well. Their defense did not look good, but it is preseason. There are things to work on. That's why you play preseason games. Broncos have their last preseason effort against Minnesota. They'll host the Vikings. That'll be on Friday at Empower Field in Mile High. Former Air Force edge rusher Bo Richter is with the Minnesota Vikings. He's already been named their special teams captain. He is just a stud, and he will be with the Vikings on Friday up in Denver. College football, his former team, Air Force, had a bit of a scrimmage Saturday, 11-on-11 at times, looking better, especially the offense. They are battling some injuries, though, as they get ready to open the season Saturday, September the 5th, against Duquesne. The college football season opens with a lot of FCS games on Thursday night, and a lot of FBS teams, including several from the Mountain West, will be playing this upcoming weekend. To Major League Baseball, a 3-game sweep for the Cleveland Guardians. They beat the Rockies 7-2. Rockies have lost 9 straight at home. And in hockey, Colorado Avs GM Joe Sakic still expects defenseman Cale Makar to to sign a long-term agreement with the team sometime in the next 3 weeks prior to the start of training camp. He could become the highest paid player in all the National Hockey League. 6:52 at 7:40, KVOR. News on the way at 7 o'clock. We'll talk more about a fire in downtown Colorado Springs and an effort by Colorado Springs Police and other Front Range law enforcement this week. If you're in your car, beware. And it has nothing to do with speeding. We'll talk about that at 7 on 7:40 KVOR.
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23: This is a Bloomberg Money Minute. Canadian Prime Minister Mark Carney sees little chance of resuming talks with President Trump before midterms after trade talks collapsed this weekend and the U.S. implemented 50% tariffs on Canadian goods. Carney's designing a domestic aid package now to help businesses hurt by U.S. levies and says retaliatory tariffs start September 8th. New financial disclosures published this weekend show President Trump made more than 1,000 securities trades in June, including purchases of Berkshire Hathaway, Vanguard, Visa, and MasterCard, with transactions totaling up to $263 million. But the White House says there aren't any conflicts of interest because Trump's investments are independently managed. And stock futures are mixed ahead of a stacked week on Wall Street as traders brace for Fed Chair Kevin Warsh's speech this week in Wyoming, which could take on added significance over concerns about budget deficits and inflation. Dow futures are up 17 points now. S&P futures are down 8. Monica Ricks, Bloomberg Radio.
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0: 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KVOR, traffic and weather together. Sean Martinez of the KVOR Traffic Center.
7: Well, we have the southbound Powers is closed between North Carefree and South Carefree because of a crash. So you'll have to get off the Powers at probably Barnes and get around that crash scene. Once again, southbound Powers at North Carefree is closed because of an accident there. Also, traffic is being forced off at North Carefree. We also have closed in Pueblo, 4th Street between, or at Troy Avenue, because of police activity there. And this, both directions of Academy closed between Hancock Expressway and Astrozon. And that's because of road work. That's supposed to be closed through noon today. I'm Sean Martinez's traffic.
10: Sponsored
0: forecast on the 11 Alert team at KKTV. Partly cloudy. Could see more rain today, and it could be heavy at times. Highs in the Springs in the upper 80s, mid-80s tomorrow with another chance of rain. Mild this morning at the Air Force Academy, 61. It's 60 at Colorado 740 KVOR.
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0: 7 o'clock at KVOR. Good morning. I'm Jim Arthur. 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Call Dunright. Colorado Springs Police and Fire called to an early morning fire in downtown Colorado Springs a little bit after 4 this morning. A structure fire. It was near Wasatch and East Cimarron. Firefighters don't know how the fire started. It's now out. At last report, there were no injuries. Jared Polis asking the federal government for a major disaster declaration for Pueblo, Custer, and Ouray counties for the Aspen Acres and Gold Mountain fires. He's asking for FEMA money to help fight those fires and to repair so many areas in and around those fires. The Gold Mountain Fire in Ouray burned 40,000 acres. The Aspen Acres blaze burned 102,000 acres. 324 homes were lost. Heavy rain from monsoon moisture on the burn scar pulverized much of the land in the Aspen Acres area. The statement made by the governor's office says Colorado has contributed a significant amount of resources to responding to the disasters, but needs more help. Around Colorado Springs and up and down the Front Range this week, law enforcement is looking for cars with expired vehicle registrations. A surge enforcement effort began yesterday and will continue through Saturday. Springs police will focus on those cars whose registrations have expired. Owners will get citations, and for owners whose registration has lapsed more than a year, your vehicle will be impounded. Several ways to renew your registration, including in person at DMV offices, are also going online. 702 at Colorado 740, KVOR. Canada vows to retaliate after walking away from talks with the United States over new tariffs.
9: Negotiations with Canada fell through. The U.S. will impose 50% tariffs on $20 billion worth of Canadian products. Now, Canada imposing retaliatory tariffs, promising to match them dollar for dollar. And this was what President Trump said when he reacted, writing on Truth Social, Canada wants the benefits of being a state without being one. They also have charged our great farmers for many years massive amounts of tariffs. No more.
0: In other news, police in Firestone in northern Colorado arrested a sergeant with the Colorado State Patrol. He was identified as Ryan Holmes. He was taken into custody following an alleged off-duty incident. He's been charged with second-degree assault. Police did not reveal any details of that incident. Holmes will make another court appearance tomorrow morning. In Pueblo, the county coroner has released the name of a man who was shot and killed August 20th. This was just north of the Colorado State Fairgrounds. That person identified as Desan Johnny Slim Holona. Pueblo police say they responded to calls of a shooting. They found the victim dead in the 600 block of Acero Avenue at a home in that neighborhood. Police interviewed suspects at that home. They wound up arresting one man, identified as 23-year-old Caleb Deo. Police say their investigation continues. 704, traffic and weather together next on Colorado 740 KVOR.
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0: KVOR weather from the 11 Alert team at KKTV. Partly cloudy mornings, clouds this afternoon, rain heavy at times, very possible. Minor street flooding possible. Highs today will be in the upper 80s. 60 now in the Springs at 740 KVOR, 708, and the notebook is on the way next.
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0: KVOR News Time is now 7:10. It's Monday. And here, in my left hand,
7: is the notebook.
0: All right, we do this every so often here on 740. Things I find on X.
7: We find on X, Jim.
0: This is from a guy named Mike.
7: Okay.
0: This is Mike. Mike says, marriage is when a wife wakes her husband up in the middle of the night and tells him to roll over because his snoring is keeping her up.
7: Right.
0: Okay.
7: Mm-hmm.
0: While husbands allow their wives to continue sleeping even when her snoring is keeping him awake, however, he records her because she will deny it in the morning.
7: Yes.
0: And he will need video evidence.
7: That's right.
0: That's very true.
7: Yeah, you got to have a sleep cam.
0: That's exactly right. Yeah. You need that because they won't believe you whatsoever, but they won't even do that. They'll just throw an elbow in the ribs and say, Hey, stop snoring.
7: Turn over.
0: That's exactly right. He's right on that, though.
7: He is right.
0: Every guy's like, where's the camera? I got to record this.
7: Right.
0: She won't believe it. She yes. won't believe it at all.
7: Nope.
0: This is really scary, and this reminds me, remember the movie with Will Smith and I think it was Bridget Moynihan called I, Robot?
7: Oh, yeah. Mm-hmm.
0: Love that movie.
7: Mm-hmm.
0: Well, in China, I guess, it was Beijing over the weekend, they had... for lack of a better phrase, I guess, the World Robot Games.
7: Okay.
0: In China, dozens of humanoids and their human operators descended on Beijing's Olympic speed skating arena, and the robots competed in events from boxing to football and martial arts.
7: Wow, that's kind of interesting. I don't know if it's televised on like ESPN, the Ocho.
0: ESPN Ocho. No, a Chinese robot broke Jamaican legend Usain Bolt's record for the 100-meter dash.
7: Okay.
0: Well, of course he would.
7: Yeah.
0: He's a robot.
7: Yeah, he's got extra, you know, I'm sure he's got some kind of speed thing that makes him go faster.
0: That just turn it up a little higher is all it is, right?
7: Right, right.
0: That's all you have to do. There was the robot's name is Tiangong Ultra.
7: Okay.
0: Finished in a time of 9.39 seconds, 100-meter dash. Hmm. Usain Bolt was 9.58 seconds.
7: Right. That set back in 2009.
0: That's amazing that he went that fast and the robot barely beat that record.
7: Right.
0: Barely beat that record.
7: Huh. Interesting.
0: All right. This is cool. You brought this into me. And headline, the latest thing to become uncool, yes. of all things, baked potatoes.
7: Yeah, so they did a study on National Potato Day, and the results are in a new poll by Americans. And some of the listing was pretty interesting, I thought. So overall, 30% of Americans say their favorite way to eat a potato is French fries, which I agree with.
0: Yes.
7: 17% said mashed potatoes. 16% said the baked potato. And then others include potato chips, hash browns, tater tots, potato salad. And then 2% said other. I'm not sure what that would be. I can't think of any other way of making a potato. And of course, 5% said they don't even like potatoes.
0: But Gen Zers said that they are not at all into baked potatoes.
7: Which is interesting. Maybe it's because, you know, that was the only way that we would cook it. Here, you're going to eat what you get. That's what you're going to get.
0: Right.
7: So I guess baked potatoes. And I can see that. My daughter, who is a Gen Zer, it doesn't really like baked potatoes. She just doesn't like it. Even if you add all the stuff to it, she just doesn't like it.
0: Man, you cut that baby open. Mm-hmm. The steam comes up. As soon as the steam comes up, the first thing that runs in my mind, butter.
7: Butter, a little, throw a little bacon in there, maybe a little cheese and sour cream. Yeah.
0: And you're good to go.
7: Oh, yeah.
0: Yeah.
7: But no, Gen Zers say that it's terrible. I disagree. Now, she will take French fries, though, especially the waffle fries from Chick-fil-A. She loves those.
0: Oh, those. Oh, I'm right here. Yeah. I'm one of those people that loves those.
7: Mm-hmm.
0: All right. Well, listen to this. And we're going to save this one for Notebook Part Deux.
7: Okay.
0: And we were talking about this, if you remember, either last week or the week before, we were speculating. Starbucks announced, I guess, in early August, I don't know how we missed this, the return of pumpkin spice latte tomorrow.
7: Tomorrow is the day. If you've been wanting that PSL, you can get it starting tomorrow at Starbucks locations.
0: Their seasonal lineup includes new pumpkin spice beverages. They have returning pecan-flavored favorites, banana bread-inspired drinks. What? Are you kidding? And the new shader, a cozy cider. Okay. Yeah, well, no, not for me. No.
7: Right. And it's interesting. There was the reason why we talked about it a few weeks ago was the fact that the amount of actual pumpkin that was in a pumpkin latte is very small. It's got all the flavors and spices and stuff, but you don't have actually a lot of pumpkin in most pumpkin spice items, including coffee, the cereals, all the stuff that people like to, you know, have pumpkin spice.
0: Is that because pumpkin is like an overpowering flavor and you don't need much to get the effect?
7: I guess it's that, or they just, it's harder to produce and put an actual into some of these items they're making pumpkin spice for.
0: Okay.
7: So,
0: well, we're not even out of August yet. And it's going to be close to 90 degrees today.
7: Right. You know, it's funny, though, that a lot of folks, because it's been so hot and it's been so, it's such a miserable summer with heat and smoke, that a lot of people are like, okay, we just want fall. And it kind of gives them that hope that fall is just around the corner, I guess.
0: Maybe that's what it is. Because I love fall for a lot of different reasons.
7: Right.
0: And weather is close to the top on my list.
7: Yeah.
0: So maybe that's the reason why they want to just kind of hurry it along.
7: Yeah.
0: And one way to do it is introduce these pumpkin latte flavors at Starbucks as fast as they can.
7: Yeah, I guess so, but I'm still holding on to summer. September 21st.
0: Summer.
7: Summer.
0: Don't go anywhere.
7: No.
0: No. No, I love the rain. I love the flooding. Yes. 717 traffic update on KVLR.
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3: 721 KVOR Sports. Let's start with football, and the Broncos are back at practice today. You know, coaches are never happy unless teams are not playing well, and there are things to review on the tape, and there are things to work on in practice. That's when, really, coaches are the happiest. Well, the Broncos have some things to work on after they fell to Green Bay at Mile High the other night in preseason game number 2, 33-13. Now, the good news was we did see Bo Nix, and Bo Nix looked pretty sharp, and that was good news. Apparently fully recovered from the broken ankle and the subsequent surgery that he underwent after getting hurt against New England in the AFC title game. Now, the defense may be a little more to work on, but again, keep in mind, it's a preseason game. A lot of guys are struggling and fighting and playing as hard as they can to make an NFL roster. Final preseason game will be Friday when Denver is home against the Minnesota Vikings. College football news. We are inside 2 weeks as Air Force gets ready for their home opener and season opener. They take on Duquesne Saturday, September the 5th at 11 a.m. on 740 KVOR. Tickets at aftickets.com. Air Force did a lot of work Saturday at Falcon Stadium, did some 11-on-11 scrimmaging. The offense looked better than it did a week prior as they had some big plays in the passing game. Hockey news. Colorado Avalanche general manager Joe Sakic talked yesterday. He still expects defenseman Cale Makar to sign a long-term deal with the team, and it will get done in the next several weeks. He could be maybe the highest-paid player in all the NHL. He certainly does deserve that because he has been sensational. And if you're hankering for hockey, well, training camp opens in 3 weeks for the Avalanche. Baseball, Cleveland over Colorado, 7-2. Guardians make it a three-game sweep. And for the Rockies, they've lost 9 in a row at Coors. That is their longest losing streak at Coors since the stadium opened back in 95. 7:23 at Colorado 740 KVOR. We've got today's news straight ahead in 7 minutes on 740.
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3: What are the markets doing this morning? S&P futures falling slightly this morning as a drop in key tech stocks overshadowed a move lower in Treasury yields. It's been good news with the Treasury yields coming down just a bit. Dow futures are down 54 points. Micron Technology down better than 3%. Advanced Micro Devices and Broadcom, their shares down 2% and 1% respectively as well. 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
0: 725 at KVOR. Tomorrow morning after 6 o'clock is when we announce the winner of our Air Force football season ticket contest. We've qualified people for the last several weeks. We announce the winner and we draw the name tomorrow morning on 740 KVOR. So here you go. 10 millennial trends that Gen Z says are no longer cool.
4: Yeah, those Gen Zers, man, they're really judgy. So, yeah, number 9 was high-waisted jeans. Yeah, I can see that. You know, those.
0: Yeah.
4: You know, the millennials are kind of embarrassed that they wore those.
0: High-waisted jeans were never in. People just wore them.
4: Right.
0: It was never a fad where you said, "Oh, I got to get me some of those."
4: Right.
0: You looked at them right away and you said, well, "What are you doing? What are you doing?"
4: The other part of that is skinny jeans, because it reminds him of that Gru from Despicable Me.
0: Okay.
4: Yeah. Another one is open-toe shoes.
0: I agree with open-toe shoes.
4: Yeah.
0: I am not a fan. I'm just going to say I'm not a fan of moccasins.
4: Mm-hmm.
0: I'm not a fan of flip-flops.
4: Right.
0: And guys specifically, those of you that wear either,
4: mm-hmm.
0: what in God's name are you thinking?
4: Right.
0: The foot is meant to be covered. Nobody's toes look good. And if you don't clip your nails, you are a sight for sore eyes. Anyway, I'm sorry.
4: No, that's right. Monochrome furniture, which is basically a gray or white, you know, just a bland type of furniture. The phrase, "I did a thing," is another thing that Zers think that millennials are you know, it's done with.
0: Have you ever used that?
4: No, I've never.
0: I did a thing?
4: No, I've never done that.
0: Okay. Now, what else on this list?
4: Taking a photo of your food while posting it online.
0: Oh, yeah.
4: I think we've all done that once.
0: We have, but now look. Now, I take pictures and post them online of various things I do.
4: Right.
0: So I don't know if that's any better than taking a picture of my food and posting it online.
4: Yeah, I mean, if it was a really good dinner, maybe, but yeah. I haven't done that in years. So when it first was kind of a thing, like I just said,
0: I did
4: a thing.
0: Yeah.
4: Probably a few years ago during COVID, but after that, I was like, no.
0: Okay.
4: Yeah.
0: Okay.
4: Because everybody was kind of just looking for any kind of content during COVID.
0: I know. And I consider myself a content creator. And then when I look and see what I post online, I'm just a bad content creator. Right. Here's Sean in the KVOR Traffic Center.
4: We have that police activity in Pueblo there. 4th Street still closed at Troy Avenue. They have reopened, looks like southbound Powers at North Carefree. But now we have another crash here that is closed, westbound Briargate Boulevard between Chapel Hills Drive and Algora Point. Now that is closed once again. It's westbound Briargate Boulevard. Between Chapel Hills and Agora. It's over by the mall, I believe. I'm Sean Martinez. This traffic.
0: This report.
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0: 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More rain possible today. Could be heavy at times once again like we saw over the weekend. Highs will be in the upper 80s. 61 at KVOR. The news is next.
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0: 7:30 now at KVOR. Good morning. I'm Jim Arthur. The news on this Monday, it's August 24th. Colorado Springs firefighters responding early this morning to a structure fire in downtown Colorado Springs. That blaze in a building near Wasatch and East Cimarron, they put it out rather quickly. Firefighters don't know how that fire started. At last report, no one was reported hurt. Law enforcement around Colorado Springs and the Front Range on Sunday began an expired vehicle registration enforcement effort, and that will continue through this Saturday. So Springs police are looking for cars whose registration has expired. If yours has and it's less than a year, you'll get a citation. For those of you who have let it go longer than a year, and you're caught, your vehicle will be impounded. Colorado Governor Jared Polis asking the federal government for a major disaster declaration for Pueblo, for Custer, and Ouray counties, this for the Aspen Acres and Gold Mountain fires. Mr. Polis appealing to FEMA for emergency funds following fires that destroyed 324 homes in the Aspen Acres blaze and burned 102,000 acres. That Gold Mountain fire in Ouray burned 40,000 acres. And also in Pueblo and Custer counties, heavy rain from monsoon moisture on the burn scar has just pulverized much of the land and damaged a lot of property as well. It's been a sad situation with the Aspen Acres fire. 7:32 now at Colorado's 740 KVOR. And speaking of fires, a brush fire in Nevada near the California border, it is threatening the town of Reno.
6: The tough thing is the explosive development that we had Saturday night into Sunday. That's when the size of this fire really jumped, and it's burning very close to Reno, prompted mandatory evacuations, giving residents very little time to grab what they could and get out. As we went to bed last night, still looking at 0% containment over 15,000 acres. So again, it was the big increase in the winds that led to that explosive growth with this fire Saturday night into Sunday morning. Speaking of the wind direction, it's very key, especially when you consider Reno. That's where we have a lot of people living. And if we see a wind shift, not only could that change the direction of the fire growth, but it's going to bring in the poor air quality with the smoke.
0: 7:33 now at Colorado's 740 KVOR. In northern Colorado, police in Firestone have arrested a Colorado State Patrol sergeant. He's been identified as Ryan Holmes. He was taken into custody following an alleged off-duty incident. He's been charged with second-degree assault. They have not released details of that alleged incident. Holmes will make a court appearance tomorrow morning. In other news on 740 KVOR, well, bear attacks are on the rise in 2026 around our state. There was another one this past Friday in Jefferson County. As a man walked back to his car, he'd been fishing on the Platte River. He was attacked from behind by a bear. He suffered serious but non-life-threatening injuries. The bear was found Saturday morning and was euthanized. It's the sixth attack by bears in Colorado this year. And not only that, here in southern Colorado, we've had a number of bear sightings this year, and one of them just last week saw a bear spotted in the backyard of a home. But listen to where the home was: east of Powers and just south of Dublin. That's just crazy. 734 at Colorado's 740 KVOR.
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0: 737, Colorado Springs Morning News with traffic and weather together on the 7s.
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0: And your forecast on KVOR today, partly cloudy. Clouds later this afternoon moving in. Chance of rain could be heavy again. We saw a lot of heavy rain this weekend around parts of Colorado Springs. Highs today will be in the upper 80s. We'll have highs in the mid-80s tomorrow with a chance of rain. And that good chance of rain continues Wednesday with highs in the low 80s. In the spring, 61 at Colorado 740 KVOR. KVOR News Time 739. It is our deep dive this morning. President Trump and U.S. officials are really starting to turn up the economic screws, if you will, on Iran, trying to get the Iranians back to the negotiating table. President Trump says Iran cannot have a nuclear weapon. And these pressures economically may be starting to pay off. Here's Fox reporter Trey Yinks with the very latest.
8: U.S. Treasury Secretary Scott Bessent wrote on Sunday, President Donald Trump and the overwhelming might of our military have significantly dismantled Iran's military capabilities and weakened its nuclear program. Now we are entering the endgame. The economic pressure comes as the Iranian rial crossed $2 million to one U.S. dollar, a historic low for the country's currency. The head of Iran's Supreme National Security Council responded on X, saying if the economic war continues, not a single drop of oil will be exported, neither through the Strait of Hormuz nor anywhere in the Persian Gulf. Iran will regard any country's participation in or support for America's economic war against the Iranian people as an act of war.
0: Fox reporter Marianne Rafferty with more.
9: The U.S. Treasury is expected to detail what's being called the toughest sanctions in history Monday. In response, Iran is vowing to neutralize the economic war with the U.S. It's also threatening to halt oil flow out of the Strait of Hormuz if any neighboring countries join the effort. This, as a new report shows, traffic through the vital waterway is up nearly 400%, but still just 20% of pre-war levels. There are also signs of growing division within the Iranian leadership. Iran's president is defending an interim agreement reached with the U.S. in June, saying Tehran cannot continue with war forever. Pakistan's army chief will visit Iran Monday to try and revive peace talks.
0: Fox reporter Alex Hogan has more from the White House.
10: Treasury Secretary Scott Bessent said that these would be the toughest sanctions in history. Republicans today argue that this is the right move to increase pressure on Iran. And Democrats on Sunday shows pushing back on some of those comments, saying that Iran is not weaker and pointing to the administration as the one to blame. And Iran's foreign minister is reacting to the potential of these sanctions, saying that this is a sign of desperation.
0: Could very well be sign of a desperation, but maybe desperation for Iran. Again, the economic pressures that are being put on from the United States and those building from within the country. We'll see over the next several days what it results in. 741 at Colorado 740 KVOR. We'll take a deep breath, put all the serious stuff just right over there. We can still see it, don't worry. Time for our flashback pop quiz. 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
13: Did you know what kind of plane Steve Miller's flying in Jet Airliner?
14: Oh, big old jet.
13: Well, the model in question was the first jet used for commercial transatlantic service, which means Steve was flying in a 707.
14: As I get on the 707.
13: If your answer was a 707, then you pass today's pop quiz. Class dismissed.
0: I hate this game. I know that song, and I said right away, it's 747. And there was a little voice in saying, nah, you're not right.
4: Yeah.
0: But I didn't listen to the little man.
4: Okay.
0: I didn't listen to the little man.
4: Right.
0: And I got it wrong. Because there was a, he's got a rhyme before,
4: yeah.
0: You've got to go to hell before you get to heaven.
4: Yes.
0: And heaven rhymes with seven.
4: Seven.
0: But you could say 707. And I thought he said 747.
4: I said the same thing, so I missed it because...
0: You missed it as well.
4: I said 747.
0: Wow.
4: Yeah. I thought it was the same thing. I thought it was 747. Easy.
0: Yeah. No. right. And Air Force Troy got it wrong as well. 707 is the correct answer.
4: Trick.
0: Man.
4: Yeah.
0: Gosh. You know what? I am rethinking... I am rethinking my participation seriously in this game.
4: Come on now. You're doing fine.
0: No, doing fine?
4: Hey, you know what? You're not...
0: Not compared to my standards, I'm doing fine.
4: Your standards, maybe, but you're still in it.
0: I'm still in it to not win it. 747. Here's Sean in the KVOR Traffic Center.
4: Well, we still have westbound Briargate Boulevard closed between Chapel Hills Drive and Agora Point. That's right there in front of the Chapel Hills Mall. There's a rollover there. Also, we have that police activity still there at Pueblo. 4th Street closed at Troy. Also, northbound I-25 between the Greenland exit and Upper Lake Gulch going toward Denver. So watch for crews there. And it looks like another crash coming in here. This will be eastbound Highway 24 at Peterson Road, the off-ramp there, going toward the north gate to Peterson. I'm Sean Martinez. This is traffic.
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17: Partly cloudy this morning, more cloud cover into the afternoon with a couple showers and storms. Some of these could be strong with wind and even a bit of hail, and also heavy rainfall, high temperatures into the upper 80s. With the KKTV 11 Alert Weather, I'm meteorologist Kevin Bloomberg.
0: And more of the same Tuesday and Wednesday. Going to be a wet week overall. Nice mornings, rain in the afternoon, maybe heavy at times, it looks like, for most of the week. Currently 62 at 740 KVOR.
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0: It's 750, a KVOR sports update. We'll start with college football. Air Force back to work today. They practiced Saturday out at Falcon Stadium. They did some 11-on-11 scrimmaging. The offense moved the ball better than they did 1 week ago. Air Force now within 2 weeks of their season opener against Duquesne, Saturday, September 5th, Parents' Day weekend at Falcon Stadium. 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You'll hear the game live at 11 on 740 KVOR. Broncos go back to work today. They've got a lot of work to do and a lot of tape to look at after losing to Green Bay 33-13. The number one offense looked okay, and that was good. And Bo Nix looked all right, and that was good. Otherwise, some work to be done. One more preseason game for Denver. That'll be Friday, home against Minnesota. Golf. Denver's Wyndham Clark held off several challengers and won the BMW Championship yesterday. In baseball, the Rockies' woes continue. Cleveland makes it a 3-game sweep. The Guardians over Colorado 7-2. And this is mind-boggling. The Rockies have lost 9 in a row at home. And that is the worst losing skid in the long history of Coors Field for your Colorado Rockies. Hockey news, Colorado Avalanche general manager Joe Sakic spoke yesterday. He was asked about Cale Makar, and he's going to sign that big contract. And Sakic says he has no worries. There's still several weeks to go. He's confident that Cale Makar will sign that long-term deal and become maybe, the highest paid player in the National Hockey League. And training camp for the Avs opens in about 3 weeks. Excited for that. 752 at Colorado's 740 KVOR. News on the way at 8. And on the way next, we take a look at Wall Street and your Bloomberg Market Minute on 740 KVOR.
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0: And the latest from Wall Street on KVOR. Out of the gates, here's what we see right now for the Dow. And we've got some computer problems. We need to work through that. So bear with us. Here we go. The Dow is up 163 points. The S&P 500 has given back 22. And the NASDAQ right now, the biggest loser at the moment, down 224 points. That's not a surprise. We talked a little while ago in our last report about a lot of stocks, a lot of companies, a lot of tech companies that have seen their shares drop this morning in pre-market activity. 7:57 at 7:40, KVOR, traffic and weather together. Sean Martinez at the KVOR Traffic Center.
4: We have crash there still westbound Briargate Boulevard between Chapel Hills Drive and Agora. That is a rollover there. Also, we have a crash westbound Fountain Boulevard approaching Academy on the shoulder. Eastbound Highway 24, ramp to Peterson Road. And South Academy is closed between AstraZone and Hancock Expressway until noon for road work. I'm Sean Martinez. It's traffic.
0: KVOR weather from the 11 Alert Team and Kevin Blomberg at KKTV. Partly cloudy skies, rain possible today and tonight. Could be heavy at times once again. Had some good heavy rain certainly around the area this past weekend. More possible on the way today and tomorrow and again Wednesday. Highs today will be in the upper 80s. 63 at Colorado 740 KVOR. KVOR News Time 7:58. That does it for us. Richard Randall. Follow Sanjay Gupta and the news. 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We'll see you tomorrow morning at 5 here on 7:40. What they do.
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0: 801 at Colorado 740 KVOR. Good morning. I'm Jim Arthur. In the news, Colorado Springs firefighters knocked down a structure fire early this morning. It was in downtown Colorado Springs in a building near East Cimarron and Wasatch. We don't know if that building was occupied. Firefighters don't know how the fire started. At last report, nobody was hurt. Law enforcement around Colorado Springs and the Front Range began an expired vehicle registration enforcement effort. This was yesterday, and it will continue all this week. Springs police will focus on cars whose registration has expired. You'll get a citation if your car has expired tags. For owners whose registration has lapsed more than a year, your vehicle will be impounded. They're pretty serious about this. There are several ways to renew your registration, including in person at DMV offices and online. And Colorado Governor Jared Polis asking the federal government for a declaration of disaster for Pueblo, Custer, and Ouray counties because of the Aspen Acres fire, the Gold Mountain fires, and all the flooding through the burn scar in the Aspen Acres fire. 324 homes were destroyed in that fire. 102,000 acres were burned. The Gold Mountain fire in Ouray burned 40,000 acres. And also, as we mentioned, in Pueblo and Custer counties, heavy rain from monsoon moisture on the burn scar pulverized much of the land. KVOR weather from the 11 Alert Team at KKTV. Partly cloudy, could see some rain and maybe heavy rain. Highs in Colorado Springs today will be in the upper 80s. 63 at KVOR. I'm Jim Arthur. Stay connected to KVOR News on the hour, on the half, and when it breaks on AM 740 KVOR and KVOR.com. Thank you.
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30: A traffic update from the KVOR Traffic Center.
4: We have a crash westbound Briargate Boulevard between Chapel Hills Drive and Agora Point because of a rollover. Also, still have police activity at 4th Street and Troy and Pueblo. Let's clap that to intersection closed. Northbound I-25 between the Greenland exit and Upper Lake Gulch, a crash. And eastbound Highway 24 ramp to Peterson Road, a crash. And South Academy still closed between AstraZone and Hancock for road work till noon. I'm Sean Martinez. It's traffic.
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6: New stories. You know, there used to be a time, especially when I was in television, there was a time when it was hard to find stories. Not every day, but there were a lot of days where the way it works, at least at KKTV, WGBO, and WAND, the stations that I worked for, you would sit down in the morning, usually about 9 o'clock, and we'd start talking about what you're going to cover that day. Now, the assignment editor, Dave Downey, shout out to you, would have his suggestions, and that would be events that we know are going to be coming up and they're planned. Those are easy to cover. And then each reporter could bring something in, or something more than just one, in, and I know about this, this is interesting. But by the time you get all of that done, plus the breaking news, you got a pretty good set of stories to cover. The problem was that it didn't really fill out every day. And if you're ever, it doesn't matter whether it's national or local news, but you're watching or listening, and you ask yourself, well, wait a minute, is that really that important? I can tell you there's just a real simple thing you have to understand, and that is the newscast has to be filled no matter what. So if you've got, you know, a 10 o'clock newscast and it goes to 10:30 and you've only got a couple of stories that would, you know, cover most of it, you just can't sit up on the set and say, well, that's about it. We got some real minor league things that really don't matter and you probably don't care about. So what'd you do this weekend? You can't do that. So all of a sudden you're doing stories that normally wouldn't get attention. Why do I mention this? Well, I mention it because when I look at how things are today, that is no problem. There is so much that you could cover that you could just have newscast after newscast, and you cover the story, then you update it, you go from there and there and there, and yet a lot of the important stories just don't get covered, or when they get covered, it's with a biased opinion. Let me give you an example. So I come in this morning, David's got this for me. And it looks pretty juicy, right? Why farm workers can no longer afford to live where they work. Well, I care about ranchers and farmers, right? I mean, in fact, talking to my sister over the weekend, their ranch and farm, they got hailed out this year. Storms came in. They lost their entire wheat crop. There is insurance. You can buy insurance for that. But it doesn't really make up what you would have made if you'd had a good harvest and taking it to, you know, the grain elevators and sold it. It's like other businesses have Christmas or the Christmas season that gets them through the entire year. Well, that's wheat. It got hailed out. So now they're hoping for corn in a couple of months, actually about a little over a month. They're hoping that that would come in. But, you know, I have a fondness for farms and ranches. And proud to say that for a couple of summers, I was a ranch hand. I don't know if that's any good. Yeah, that's pretty good. That's pretty good. But I see this headline, and I'm like, well, yeah, I like this stuff. Why farm workers can no longer afford to live where they work. Now, when I worked there, I lived in my brother-in-law and my sister's house, so that wasn't an issue for me. But you go through the article, and there's more here, and then more there, and you finally get around to, you know, fourth or fifth page, and what do you have? Well, you have just a little thing here that says, how do housing shortages affect undocumented farm workers? Whoa, hold on. So we're just not talking about average farms or average help on a farm. And sometimes the family will have enough people to do the work on a farm. Sometimes you have to hire some people to come in, for instance, harvest. The average rancher farmer out there doesn't own a combine anymore. That's what you use to harvest wheat. Goes into the field, cuts the top of the heads off, goes through a process, kicks out the chaff, and it saves the wheat. You keep doing that, put it in a truck, take it to town. You could have your own grain bin, but you take it to town, put it in the elevator, and do it again and again and again. But you would normally just live in the ranch or the home where you're at because the family's big enough. If it isn't, yeah, you hire a farm worker, and that does happen, ranch hand, that does happen, and they have to live somewhere else. But that is not what they're talking about here. What are they talking about? Well, that sub-headline, this is, how do housing shortages affect undocumented farm workers? Why didn't they just put, how do housing shortages affect illegal farm workers. Or headline, why illegal farm workers can no longer afford to live where they work. Richard, you want to kick out all these people? I didn't say that. I think, you know, you've had farmers and orchards and all kinds of things that relied on seasonal help, especially here in Colorado as well. And I'm not saying, oh, no, these people can't come here and help anymore. I'm saying they can't live here illegally and help. If we need to have a process where their country of origin, I don't care if it's Mexico, Canada, whatever, and they want to come here to work, they're going to be vetted, make sure who they are, and they say who they are, that's who they are, and they can come here and work, and when they're done, they go back. That is not that hard. But the fact that story after story after story is spun that way, and I see it every day. All right, I'm done bitching about that. I could do show after show after show complaining about what is not reported. Remember I said sometimes they lie to you by telling you something that's not true. Other times they lie to you by omission. Headline, CBS News, Colorado governor requests disaster declaration from the president, FEMA, after Aspen Acres and the Gold Mountain fires. Well, if I'm advising the president, I'm saying, of course. This is just, set all the politics aside, this is just what you do for Coloradans, and you don't know the makeup of the people who had their homes burned down, their ranches burned down, they've lost all kinds of things, and this is not a time where you start playing politics, but you're telling me, wait, I get what you're saying. Oh, but when we have things going on in the Carolinas, and we still have, my understanding is there's still Amish down there helping rebuild some of these communities, but these communities, because they were Trump, Make America Great Again communities, they got no help from the Biden administration. Well, payback's a, yeah, well, if you're going to do the right thing, you do the right thing, even though they did the wrong thing. So if you got thoughts on that, I'll take it. The other thing is, if it's, well, I don't like Polis. Well, I don't like Polis either. But sometimes the people who live here are more important than Jared Polis. And to his credit, Jared Polis did get Tina Peters, or he gets some credit for having Tina Peters out of prison. Not everything, because there were a lot of other things that went into it, including rulings from courts of appeal. What do you got today? Well, first thing is, and we'll talk about it a little bit later on, but I am thrilled to death that they're cracking down on vehicles without registrations or license tags, whatever it is. I don't delight in going in and having to buy them and put them on my car. It's very easy to do it. Shout out to Steve Schleicher, because it couldn't be easier to do it. I go to King Supers. You walk in. Sometimes there's a person or two ahead of you in line, but generally not. You put your information in, you walk out, probably about 5 minutes later. You don't have to wait for anything. If you need to do something more complicated than that, I would suggest the North Union location, because they're very efficient. It's a great location. If you have to wait for a little bit, I don't know that I've ever waited more than 10 minutes at all. Yes, I know. You know, I know, in fact, there are people out there who are having a hard time buying the tags on their license. Then, I don't mean to be a jerk, but you need to kind of ask yourself, so where did the other money, whatever the source was, where did the other money go to? You're just really struggling, and that's how hard it is. You've got housing and food and, you know, the necessities, and that's it. Or, well, no, we have, you know, a couple of streaming services, and we pay a couple hundred dollars for this cable and that and that and that and that. Why do I suspect? And the other thing I can tell you now is, I think and I hope that they're going to find out that a lot of these vehicles really should not be on the road, because they are owned by people who are not here legally. This idea that Colorado came up with, well, we're going to give you a driver's license, but you can't vote with that license. We're going to give you an ID, but you can't vote. You really can't vote, huh? We'll be talking about that a lot, especially with regard to the 2020 election and Michigan, a lot of other states as well. But a driver's license, I don't know if it's changed significantly, but I know people on law enforcement, in law enforcement, and many of them saying, yes, we pull up somebody and then we talk with them, and then it turns out we let them go. Wait, why do you let them go? They're here illegally. But doesn't that mean they probably don't have a valid driver's license? Or if they do, do they have insurance and good registration and all the rest? And are they in the country illegally? I mean, this is not somebody you just let go. Too much hassle. Too much hassle, and we've never seen anything done about it. Now, that's primarily, I can't say that for Colorado Springs one way or another. I can reach out and see if we can get some answers to that. What else we got going on? Well, that big trial that I was completely oblivious to, last week I got up to speed. This is a woman who killed her children and then appears to have tried to kill herself. But I have to tell you, that case is...

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1: Like I said last week, when Fox News starts their newscast, and the first 7 minutes are on this trial, I guess maybe my finger is not on the pulse of what people want to know about. More testimony expected in the trial of the mother charged with killing her three children. We've got Fox's Nate Foy. He's reporting from Plymouth, Massachusetts.
2: This trial has really become a battle of the experts, with two forensic psychiatrists drawing totally opposite conclusions from the same evidence about whether or not Lindsay Clancy knew the difference between right and wrong when she killed her three young children. On the stand today is Dr. Avram Mack. He's the prosecution's rebuttal witness, one of three, and he's going to take the stand after testifying on Friday, saying that he does not believe that Clancy suffered from psychosis during the killings. Clancy's defense team argues that she did experience postpartum psychosis, and more than that, they argue that she was over-medicated and experienced command hallucinations.
1: All right, so let's go to a break here. Real quickly, I will tell you when we come back the factors that go into all of this battle of experts. And then there's another aspect, and that is there any punishment greater than knowing your three children are dead and that you killed them? Well, if you're evil, that's no punishment. If you're not evil, and it did have to do with psychosis and medication and stuff, then that's horrible. I don't know. You tell me. 719-715-0740.
3: A traffic update from the KVOR Traffic Center.
4: We have that crash there southbound I-25 between North Academy and Woodman, headed southbound. Northbound lanes heavy from pretty much South Academy all the way up through to Fillmore. Power's backed in there at North Carefree, as well as at InterQuest and Fountain Boulevard and Platte Murray. I'm Sean Martinez's traffic.
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7: Partly cloudy this morning, more cloud cover into the afternoon with a couple showers and storms. Some of these could be strong with wind and even a bit of hail, and also heavy rainfall, high temperatures into the upper 80s. With the KKTV 11 Alert Weather, I'm meteorologist Kevin Bloomberg.
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2: Richard Randall, and yes, we're going to get to the WNBA, not a sports show, but some pretty dramatic stuff going on over the weekend. On the other hand, remember the Richard Randall hypothesis theorem? David, didn't somebody text in with a better name than hypothesis theorem? Richard Randall. Here's the thing. I'll explain it, and then if you know what to call it, send it in. That is, you see a situation, and it does not make sense. It just doesn't make sense. Well, it doesn't make sense to you. Does it make sense to everybody else? Well, sometimes it doesn't make sense to hardly anybody. Well, that's because there are factors that they don't know. If they knew that particular factor, it'd make all the sense in the world. What are you getting at? Well, I'm getting at what I think is very odd, and that is the leader of House Democrats, Hakeem Jeffries, has met privately with President Trump's son-in-law. Took place in New York. That's Jared Kushner. Fox's Tanya Powers has got the details, or at least what we do know about that meeting.
3: The meeting between House Democratic leader Hakeem Jeffries and Jared Kushner touched on issues that included housing, immigration, and the cost of living, according to reporting from the New York Times. It could be a signal that the White House is looking for ways to work with Democrats if they win back the House in the midterm elections. Kushner is an outside advisor to President Trump and reportedly suggested that Jeffries, who is in line to become the House Speaker if they regain power in November, meet with White House Chief of Staff Susie Wiles as a follow-up. Republicans have a slim majority in the House, which is most at risk in the midterms, but the Senate is also increasingly in play. In New York City, Tanya J. Powers, Fox News.
2: That is not something I want to have happen, that it's in play, Senate or the House, which brings us to a debate going on. It'll be this week, big debate between Jeff Crank and his opponent, as well as a gubernatorial debate as well, take place here in the Springs. We'll tell you how you can watch it and whether you can attend in person. All of that straight ahead. We'll do that right after news. You got a text message, 719-715-0740. Also, when we come back, we're going to be talking about the election, and we've got a Colorado Springs teacher who's making national headlines because of a shirt she wore. Does this culture war ever end? We'll pick it up there when we come back from news. 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
4: 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I'm Jim Arthur of the KVOR 24/7 News Center. Colorado Springs firefighters knocked down a structure fire this morning in downtown Colorado Springs. The blaze in a building near Wasatch and East Cimarron. There were reports earlier by a caller that someone may have started a fire in that general area. Colorado Springs police responded to the call and found a structure on fire. It's not known if this is that same building. Firefighters don't know how the fire started, and last report, nobody was injured. Law enforcement across Colorado Springs and the Front Range began an expired vehicle registration enforcement effort yesterday, and it will run all this week. Springs police will focus on cars whose registration has expired. Car owners will get citations, and for owners whose registration has lapsed more than a year, your vehicle will be impounded. In Firestone in northern Colorado, police have arrested a sergeant with the Colorado State Patrol. He's been identified as Ryan Holmes. He was taken into custody following an alleged off-duty incident. He's been charged with second-degree assault. Police did not reveal any details of the incident, which led to his arrest. Holmes will make a court appearance Tuesday morning. KVOR weather from the 11 Alert Team at KKTV. A nice morning. Partly cloudy skies later in the day. Could see rain and again heavy at times today. Highs in Colorado Springs will be in the upper 80s. A little bit cooler tomorrow with a high of 85 degrees. Still that chance of afternoon rain, and it could be heavy and more the same Wednesday, and cooler still with highs in the low 80s on Wednesday. Right now, 72 at KVOR. I'm Jim Arthur. 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
1: A traffic update from the KVOR Traffic Center.
5: Briargate Boulevard between Chapel Hills Drive and Agora westbound still have that rollover in the final clearing stage. Also, westbound Fountain Boulevard approaching Academy. Eastbound Highway 24 ramp to Peterson Road. And police activity 4th Street in Pueblo at Troy still blocked. I'm Sean Martinez's traffic.
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2: Richard Randall, the line is 719-715-0740. Let's get this one out of the way real quickly. And you have to know that I love this president. Best president in my lifetime? Zero. Zero regrets about voting for him. And I think he's going to be remembered as one of the greatest presidents ever. I think, I don't know if he'll end up on Mount Rushmore, but there will be a ton of things named after him. And why will this be? It'll be because we're not going to have an endless war over there. It's going to be because he started to fundamentally change America back to what it was. We're not going to have elections where we have to sit around and wonder. Is this really the result? We're not going to have big medical people like Fauci, and we have to wonder, wait, is this really the truth? Is this really the truth? I'll tell you one area, if you want to, we're not doing a show on UAPs and UFOs today, but I can tell you, I keep seeing more and more and more and more, daily basis, 12 news stories, and they're all important. You don't see it on mainstream media. I think the Gazette has probably had two little stories about the sightings of UAPs, UFOs, here in Colorado Springs, one over Cheyenne Mountain, and the other two just released a couple of weeks ago. But every day I see all of this, but one of the things is you try to sort out what is real and what is not. And that is not very easy. So this came up, and it has to do with President Trump. I'd like to get this out of the way. U.S. Navy leadership is discussing renaming a future aircraft carrier after President Donald Trump. The ship CVN-18, originally designated to be named the USS Doris Miller to honor a Black Pearl Harbor hero. U.S. officials revealed that internal talks have been underway for months regarding the future naming of that carrier. So, don't do it. I'm just saying, don't do it. It's a bad look. Are there going to be any liberals, Democrats, folks who are Black out there who don't support you now, but they plan on supporting you maybe, and this is going to mean no? Are there votes out there that you should probably be able to pick up? Not you. I'm talking about the midterms and whoever is the next presidential election. It's a bad look. It'd be one thing if you had to choose among a bunch of names, and one of them, they called him Dory, is what they called him. And his story is actually pretty cool. He was a cook. He's down below deck. He's a cook. Japanese attack Pearl Harbor, and FDR let them attack Pearl Harbor. Did I mention that? Yeah, I did. And then he goes from below decks. He's no longer a cook. He gets up on deck, grabs a gun, and starts shooting at the Japanese. Ends up being a hero. He was a hero. There have been people out there who just can't stand the idea that you could actually have a Black hero. Yes, you could actually have a Black hero. Did they go out of their way to make him a hero when there are other people who did heroic things? Look, I don't know. There was a lot of heroism at Pearl Harbor, you know that? But the point is, and I guess I would just hope that some advisor, I already mentioned Jared Kushner, maybe Natalie Harp, could get the president's ear and say, Mr. President, Richard Randall out there in Olympic City, USA, has said a couple of times, and he's pretty smart about these things, Mr. President. He says that whether it's the Kennedy Center, whether it's naming an aircraft carrier, all of these things, just let it go. Focus on being a great president, not worrying about your name all over the place. Because if you're a great president, your name is going to be all over the place. So we'll see what happens. If there are smart people, this is not going to happen. And there, I did my little thing on President Trump. And no, I do not like talking about President Trump in any negative connotation. But there are times when sometimes your ego, my ego, not David, he's never had an ego problem, but sometimes our egos get in the way a little bit of what we're doing. I want to give you this story because I think it's really, really important. It came across my feeds this morning. And if, there's a big if here, right? If this is true, then it is a blockbuster and it would explain a lot of things. So I'm going to spend the next couple of days trying to get the woman who presents this onto the program and making sure that all of this lines up. But wait. Aren't you supposed to do that before you tell us what's going on? Well, yeah, kind of. But I think what I'm going to do is I'm just going to go with the rules that Democrats use all the time and the mainstream media uses all the time, and that is put something out there, especially if it shows President Trump in a bad light. Example? You had a great event over the weekend. You had this IndyCar race on the streets of Washington, D.C. Apparently everybody there loved it. And you had races like this in other places. Vegas had Formula One. You've had races Vegas. You had them there. You've had them in Miami. It's not unusual. Detroit is Chicago, for that matter. It's not unusual to have a race like this. What's unusual is to have it in Washington, D.C. How cool is it? You're driving, you know, around all of these, you know, landmarks, and the drivers, even the winner, said it's great to see President Trump looking. It's so cool to be racing here. Is it a one-off? Will it ever happen again? I don't know. I mean, it's kind of like that wrestling thing. It's a 250th birthday anniversary special thing. But I can just tell you, in case you don't know, you might know, and that is the media is going to look for any which way they can find to try to make President Trump look bad. Like what? Apparently, you used to start a race. You've got a green flag. You wave it, and then you got a checkered flag to end it. You have black flags to kick somebody out of the race. You have a white flag. You got one to go. I mean, you've got all kinds of flags over the course of a race, right? caution flags and lights and all this sort of thing. Apparently, you know, he had a little bit of a difficult time waving the green flag to start the race. Do I care? No. Do the racers care? No. Do the fans there care? No. Do the TV ratings all that? No, no, no, no, no. But if the people who hate President Trump, Trump derangement syndrome, can do anything, find anything, then they'll do that. So I'll tell you what I'm going to do. I'm going to track down this story, and then I'm going to contrast and compare the media outlets that made a big deal about the race in Washington, D.C., and President Trump with his green flag. And that's a big news story to them, right? But was this a big news story or even rumors of it? Because this carrier thing, that's still rumors. Nobody's confirmed this. It's rumored. Oh, but it's a juicy rumor. Well, I mentioned it because I know some of you are going to deal with people who say, yeah, but what about that aircraft carrier? Well, the aircraft carrier is coming back. And we've talked with, you know, local people here. Somebody called into the Richard Randall Show. His son was on that particular carrier and said, not a big issue. The food is good. Yeah, it's been out there a little bit longer. And that was his first mission. Then we had Michael Allen, 4th Judicial District, and hopefully soon to be the Attorney General here in Colorado, explain that some of the things they're complaining about, well, it just happens when you have 5,000 people at sea. Oh, but it was there so long. You know what? I'm not going to do it. Well, I might do it. But if you just put in aircraft carriers, how long their missions have been, deployments have been, you're going to see that the USS Abraham Lincoln isn't even in the top five. But it was all over the place. Well, yeah, do you think it would have been all over the place if Kamala Harris or an Otto Penn or Joe Biden or Barack Obama or Bill Clinton had been the president? You wouldn't have heard a word about it. You didn't hear a word about this. Let me put this out there, and then we'll go from there. One-third of the $40 trillion U.S. national debt has been identified. The Federal Reserve confirms the U.S. Congress has built the single largest racket empire on the planet. U.S. NGOs have combined assets totaling $14.2 trillion of your taxpayer money. Non-government organizations, what we're talking about. India and Japan's gross domestic product are each just over $4 trillion. Germany's is $5 trillion. Altogether, they total $13.5 trillion. Guess what? The combined assets of U.S. NGOs equals $14.2 trillion of your taxpayer money, and that of your children, grandchildren, and great-great-great-great-grandchildren. In other words, the roots for all this corruption, the racket in the U.S. Congress, it's been funneled as much as one-third of the U.S. national debt to the planet's most profitable organizations, NGOs. And you know what? As of 2026, the American taxpayer is paying roughly $1.2 trillion per year in interest on this racket. Nancy Pelosi, Mitch McConnell oversaw approximately $30 trillion of this racket alone. This is obviously a biased person giving you this. By the way, Democrats have spent approximately $1 trillion on illegal aliens over the last 6 years in an effort to overthrow the Constitutional Republic of the United States. That's surprising. You know, I always say it'd be one thing if my taxpayer money was going to things that I really believed in and they came to me and had a ballot initiative or something. Hey, do you want your taxpayer money going to these people in the country illegally or that? That'd be one thing. I hate it when my taxpayer money is going to things that not only I don't want it to go to, but I'm pretty sure there are other people who don't want it to go there either. Why do I think Catholic Charities and a bunch of these other charities are getting a lot of this NGO money and they're undermining the United States of America? Your thoughts. 719-715-0740.
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5: Wrapping up crashes from earlier, westbound Fountain Boulevard approaching Academy, westbound Briargate Boulevard near Chapel Hills Drive, a rollover from earlier. Also, eastbound Highway 24 ramp to Peterson Road, and police activity down there in Pueblo at 4th Street and Troy. And South Academy still closed between AstraZone and Hancock Expressway till noon for road work. I'm Sean Martinez, this traffic.
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5: Partly cloudy this morning, more cloud cover into the afternoon with a couple showers and storms. Some of these could be strong with wind and even a bit of hail, and also heavy rainfall, high temperatures into the upper 80s. With the KKTV 11 Alert Weather, I'm meteorologist Kevin Bloomberg.
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7: Richard Randall, you can text it in at 719-715-0740. Or you can call in, of course. I want to get to this, and I know sometimes people are thinking, hold on, Richard, did you sign up for a freaking sports program? Are you now all of a sudden a sports guy? Have you done sports announcing? In fact, I have done sports announcing. Yes, I have. Our semi-pro league down here was kind enough to have me up in the booth doing announcing for one of their games down there at Harrison. That's where they're playing. And my kids were playing football at the time. They're kind of the halftime entertainment down there as well. But yes, if the question is, have I done announcing? I have. But that's not the point here. And in fact, it's only a portion of the point here. And that is, there are some sports stories that are important enough, I think, for us to talk about as, you know, talk show hosts and mainstream media. And a lot of times it just centers around Trump derangement syndrome. And so we got the WNBA. We'll be talking about that because it was pretty epic. And I have to keep asking David, so how do I pronounce this guy's name? Ennis. Just call him Freedom. Everybody else calls him Freedom. Okay. Can you describe on radio just how dramatic he looks? Well, he Towers got kicked out of a game, WNBA game, Chicago and the Fever, got kicked out. And as he's getting kicked out, he puts his arms out. Oh, my gosh. His wingspan looked like something that the NFL would have tried to hire somebody, put them on the defensive line with that. And he's tall as can be, and he's big, and he's bulky. And he's the guy who says, hey, you know what? I think I'm going to be a woman, and I'd like to play in the WNBA. We'll give that to you here in a minute or two, but let's do this. Let's go to Fox News. They're going to help out on this. And the video I'll post on my social media, a former NBA player, Ennis Kanter, Freedom, said Chicago Sky guard Natasha Cloud made a vulgar remark towards him and repeatedly cursed before security removed him from Sunday night's game. Jay Merman has got the details on this.
8: Freedom said the confrontation began after he celebrated a three-pointer by Fever guard Sophie Cunningham. Video of the incident showed Cloud walking toward Freedom, yelling and pointing at him late in the third quarter. Freedom stood, extended his arms, and took a step onto the court as security and Sky players moved between them.
9: Can you please tell me why do I need to leave? They said, look, you just need to leave. And then they literally, I don't want to say they dragged me, but like they pretty much like pushed me to leave the gym.
8: That was Freedom speaking without kick after the incident. Footage showed arena staff touching Freedom and sharing intense words with him as he was being escorted out. Jay Berman, Fox News.
7: So I think there was an F-bomb somehow dropped in there by the Chicago player towards the new female who's going to be in the WNBA if they go by the rules, right? And one of the comments was, well, she's not going to insert the blank for sexual intercourse with you, apparently in a reference to Sophie Cunningham, as if this guy is there because if he does this, Sophie Cunningham is going to like him. These people are just delusional. And I have to say, if I had a sports team and I had my players who were not focused and instead were even paying much attention to the people who were in the stands, I'd have a talk with them. David, did you watch that game? Because you're a big WNBA kind of person. And usually my go-to on this, other than that, what Fox gives us and I see on social media, is to go to you. And people need to remember that we've already had a little bit of dicey stuff apparently with this team before, because I recognize the one player who Sophie took down and gave her a bear hug and collared her neck as she was trying, blonde chick who was trying to go in for a layup last year. And then we had the woman that was with a big blonde wig who was getting into it and you know, absolutely tried to take off Sophie Cunningham's neck. I think I saw them out on the court. What's your report there, David?
10: Well, I'm more into the actual playing of the basketball, and this has very little to do with that, because sinking a shot, I'm from the old school where you act like you've been there before.
7: Yes, yes, yes. All right.
10: It's okay to celebrate making a shot, or maybe you're having a rough night, and that's the only shot.
7: Yes.
10: I get celebrating in that way, but why are you pointing at the audience at all?
7: Right. Exactly. And I have to say, because I coached baseball and I coached football for a little bit, and football especially, a lot of players on other teams were, you know, dancing and doing all kinds of stuff in the end zone. And I don't know. I think I got it either from Joe Paterno or from Osborne at University of Nebraska. But it's exactly what David says. Act like you've been here before. Act like you shoot three-pointers all the time. That's what I do. I don't need to make a big deal.
10: I got that from Jerry Rice.
7: Jerry Rice? Did really?
10: Yes, he said that.
7: Nice. To have a Bronco player mentioning something like that? Is that... Because people are going, wait, the Richard Randall theorem applies here? In fact, it does, because for part of one preseason, Jerry was a Bronco. There are photographs of him in a Broncos uniform. I think the story was that he wanted to stay with the team. This is the end of his career. He wanted to stay with the team, but they were going to make him, what, like number four or five receiver or something. He's like, that's a little bit embarrassing.
10: Yeah.
7: I'll call it a day. In any event. All right. So if you saw any of that game or the confrontation, let me know. And I have to say, what disappointed me is the crowd, so far as I could tell, was applauding getting him out of the arena. So that would tell you what? Well, tell me that they've all bought in hook, line, and sinker to this whole narrative that anybody who even questions whether a woman is a woman or how we're defining a woman or anything like that, we just have to automatically oppose that. Does that make sense? It doesn't make sense. In fact, this whole thing doesn't make sense. Let me say it. I don't know how many times I need to say it. It makes no sense, because if it's about women, that's what the league is, or any sport, or any Olympic team or whatever, you had women fighting for their rights, Title IX, going all the way back to the 70s, and now you're going to start tearing that down and letting men play with women? If you're going to do it, let this guy play. Hour two, straight ahead.
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14: 9 o'clock in Colorado Springs. I'm Jim Arthur in the KVOR 24/7 News Center. Colorado Springs firefighters knocked down a structure fire this morning in downtown Colorado Springs. The blaze reported in a building near Wasatch and East Cimarron. There were reports earlier by a caller that someone may have started a fire in that general area. Springs police responded to that call and found the building in flames. It's not known if this is the same building, and actually it is known that it is the same building, pardon me. At last report, nobody was injured. Law enforcement around Colorado Springs and the Front Range began an expired vehicle registration enforcement effort yesterday. It's going to continue through Saturday. Colorado Springs police and law enforcement up and down the Front Range focusing on cars whose registration has expired. Car owners will get citations, and for owners whose registration has lapsed more than a year, your vehicle will be impounded. And Colorado Governor Jared Polis asking the government for a major disaster declaration for Pueblo, Custer, and Ouray counties. Mr. Polis appealing to FEMA for emergency funds following the Aspen Acres fire that destroyed 324 homes and burned 102,000 acres, and for the Gold Mountain fire in Ouray, which burned 40,000 acres. And also in Pueblo and Custer counties, heavy rain from monsoon moisture on the burn scar has pulverized much of the land and caused additional damage. The statement made by the governor's office says Colorado has contributed a significant amount of resources to responding to the disasters, but needs more help. KVOR weather from the 11 Alert team at KKTV. Partly cloudy skies later in the day, rain, and maybe heavy rain at times, much like we saw this weekend. Highs in the Springs will be in the upper 80s, a little cooler tomorrow, still more rain chances tomorrow with a high of 85. Right now, it's 75 degrees. I'm Jim Arthur. 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
7: All right, we've got this debate coming up this week, and my understanding is that tickets are no longer available. In fact, my understanding is that they actually had to move it to a bigger location because there were issues with tickets and the demand for them. So it'll be Thursday from 6 until 9, and 6 o'clock you'll have the 5th Congressional District debate, and then 7:30 you'll have the gubernatorial debate. And wait, I got a text message from somebody. I need to address this because very serious allegation here comes in, and it says, so Richard, do you know who Jeff Crank's opponent is? Oh, you mean Jessica Killen, the woman who used to work for the first vice president guy thing, Emhoff, all those kinds of things? That, yeah, she's been in the military, originally from here, but was gone for a long time. And then just recently came back for what? Oh, the run against Jeff Crank. A lot of money getting thrown into that. But Richard, you didn't use her name a couple of times when we were talking. All right. I'm going to tell you a little secret here. First of all, nobody tells me what to do. Secondly, I think most people would say in politics, or at least consultants I've talked with through the years have said, don't use your opponent's name, because every time your opponent's name comes out of your mouth, you're helping him or her or whatever, and you're not helping your own cause. So I don't have to use her name there. I mean, did you doubt that I knew what it was? If she's a guest on the program, of course, I'll give her the respect of using her name. But Jeff Crank, you do that all the time with him. Well, you understand, when he's on the program as a sitting congressman, it's one thing. If he comes on as a candidate, and this has been true of elected officials as long as I've been doing a show, you come on as elected official, it's one thing. Come on as a candidate, it is something else. But let me mention this, because I don't want people to get confused as long as we're talking about that race. Headline, Democrat JK. Maybe I should just say that. Wait, that's just kidding. I can't call her just kidding. Democrat Jessica Kay internal poll shows dead heat in U.S. Representative Jeff Crank in Colorado's 5th congressional district. So I have to give credit. What is that? Colorado Politics. I have to give them credit because they did mention that it was an internal poll. Why is that important? Because I don't think internal polls are good for much. What? Didn't you see all these other headlines that says polls have got, you know, a dead heat, a tie race? Da, da, da, da. Oh, did you see the part where it says that the poll of likely general election voters conducted earlier this month, that was in July, is a statistical tie according to an internal poll released by her office, the Democrat firm Global Strategy Group. So, in case you don't know, I mean, and that's so condescending. I'm sorry I said that. It's a thing that campaigns can do. If they want to send the message to the public, you really need to start paying attention to this, and you really need to think about going out and voting, because this candidate really has a chance of winning. Then you have an internal poll that is done. And, well, who do you have it? I mean, do you have, you know, a Pew or some, one of these people out there do it? No, you have a Democrat firm do it. Well, so what's the goal? You think the goal is just to go out and have an accurate poll of everything that's out there? Or do you suppose just maybe it might be to help a particular candidate? You know, I'm watching Fox. I don't remember if it was last night or this morning. And some of these Democrats, what's their big issue? Well, their big issue, we talked about it last week, going after this Natalie Harp and attacking her for, you know, being part of the administration, being too close to President Trump. Apparently, the security background checks took longer than other people, and on and on and on. But you know what their big complaint is that, and she said, thanks to one of the listeners here, I don't recall who it is, but whoever you are, thank you very much. Thanks to you, I remembered, or I didn't remember, you refreshed my recollection, that's a legal term, as to her speaking at an RNC where she just told people that she credited President Trump with saving her life. How that happened? Well, you had the National Right to Try Act. And remind me again why anybody, let's put it this way, anybody listening to this, are you opposed to the right to try? I mean, at the end of a life or whatever, it doesn't look like things are going to go too well with all the conventional chemotherapy over here. And, you know, we're going to do surgery over here, all of the other things, right? And you've heard about some, you know, product, procedure, whatever it happens to be, that might work. They're not sure. It hasn't gone through all the testing and everything like that. Look, we really don't know. Young lady, you need to understand that this may in fact help you, but it may kill you. I need you to sign all of these waivers because I'm not even going to hand this medication over to you or put an IV or anything like that unless there's no possibility of you coming back against me or anyone. I'll sign it. Wouldn't you sign it? I'd sign it. I'll take my chances. But Democrats apparently hate this woman. And that's part of the reason they hate this woman. So if this is making any sense to me at all, it would be that Democrats are siding with big pharmaceutical companies and big industrial medical stuff because they don't want to cut into that. If you have a new or a different drug that cures this person of cancer, apparently it was bone cancer, you wouldn't want that. Well, that's not it. I mean, there's a bunch of Trump derangement syndrome in there. And ever since Fauci, we have to, I guess we've staked out our claim where we have to support these high-profile doctors, no matter what it is, whether it turns out their little diary says otherwise, or these big pharmaceutical companies as well. Now, all of a sudden, Democrats are supporting them because of Fauci and all of that. This is an interesting world. Let's go to the interesting part here. It just says, why won't Crank release his internal polls? I have no idea. You know, I don't even know if he's done any internal polls, and I don't really care. All right. Received a note from Congressman Crank's office, as you and many of your listeners likely did as well. Encourage all of you to support this man. Thanks for your time and consideration. And I would say that as well. I honestly, if this is as close as some people, and not these internal polls and stuff, as some people might believe, then this is not a time to sit back or not vote or do any of those kinds of things. We need every vote, not just in that race, but in the gubernatorial race. I know, he may not have been your first choice. You heard Chuck Mormon here on Friday, right? And he was talking about going out and walking for candidates and gave you a long list of candidates and included Michael Allen and Jeff Crank. And I've been out there with Jeff Crank when we were walking, knocking, et cetera, before. But Chuck Berman also said, and I didn't have to ask him this, he also said Victor Marx. What does that mean? Well, I'm pretty sure what it means is there are going to be a lot of people who've already done it or will be doing it, and maybe even the host of this program, going out and walking on behalf of a lot of candidates, including Victor Marx. Really, Richard? You didn't endorse him. I am now. How's that? Any Republican is better than any Democrat. But, Richard, there's some baggage. There's some unanswered questions. You what? Now, all of a sudden, you're concerned about that. You didn't worry about that at all when you had people like Griswold and a lot of these other people. But now it's one of our candidates who would, in fact, be better than any Democrat. And now we're going to do it. Fall into that trap of rules for radicals? No, thank you. No, thank you. Let me move on here. Comes in by text. It's pretty simple. It says, hi, Richard. Saw this and thought I'd pass it along. There's a groundswell of people not wanting the mosque or the Sharia law in our town. We've talked about this before, and it's a proposal, and I can tell you right now, I have, if I had a choice, I'm going to go out and protest one of two things, a data center or a mosque and perhaps Sharia law. But freedom of religion is fine. Who said I'm opposed to freedom of religion? Well, unless your religion is trying to conquer other religions and kill people and things like that. But other than that, it just says, as ideology is not compatible with our Constitution, can you mention the meeting on your show? It is tonight. In fact, I can. I have no problem with it. It is apparently a poster, Act for America. Stop Sharia Law. Join us as El Paso County becomes educated, equipped, empowered. Act for America, Colorado Springs chapter meeting, is the guest speaker is going to be John Guandalo. And tonight's meeting will be, here, let me get this. It'll be at CFAN North, that's 6560 Tut Boulevard. And it looks like it'll be at 6 o'clock this evening. And the main speaker, former FBI agent, U.S. Marine Corps officer, and national security expert, for an eye-opening and shocking presentation on the growing influence of Islamist ideology and national security.
10: Church of All Nations for us lay people, CFAN.
7: Thank you.
10: Yeah.
7: Dave is a pretty religious guy. I just seriously, I have to tell you, there's so many things he knows that I don't necessarily know. I'll post this on my social media, and I'll go ahead and repeat this again over the course of the program. Short break. We'll come back with more text messages, your thoughts on any and all of this. There's a lot of it. It's not really a shotgun blast of information on a Monday, but there's a lot to consider, and there should be something in there that is of interest. I'm pretty sure most of it will be of interest to you. You know what's of interest to you? Taking one of the biggest assets that you own in your entire life. Could be a 401k, maybe other investments, but usually a house is right up there. So why is that important? Because usually there's going to be a time when you sell it. Or if you pass away, your relatives are liable to sell it. And when that day comes, I recommend, and I can't do it more strongly than I do, Barb Schlinker, Your Home Sold, Guaranteed Realty. And why do I do? I've known her, gosh, 5, 7 years, something like that. 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I sit in with her on her radio program. And yes, I tell people about her. 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
5: Partly cloudy this morning, more cloud cover into the afternoon with a couple showers and storms. Some of these could be strong with wind and even a bit of hail, and also heavy rainfall, high temperatures into the upper 80s. With the KKTV 11 Alert Weather, I'm meteorologist Kevin Bloomberg.
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7: 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And that Stop Sharia Law meeting that will be taking place this evening, let me remind you of that again. It's going to be at the Church for All Nations North, that's 6560 Tutt Boulevard. It'll be starting at 6 o'clock this evening, and I'll go ahead and put that information up on my website. Richard, so what? You don't think that people have freedom of religion in the country? Well, no, I do believe that people have freedom of religion in the country. I also believe that people have freedom of expression and be able to gather and do what they do in a nonviolent fashion. And that is called representative republic. But I thought we are a democracy. Well, then you thought wrong. All right. Text messages. Try to get caught up here. Hey, Richard, I watched the political commercials of J.K. My people don't miss much, do they, right? Of JK. I don't believe she even says that she's a Democrat in those. Comes in from Jay. Wait a minute. That's pretty crafty, but also, is that false advertising? We don't really want you to know that we're a Democrat and we're hanging around with people like, I don't know, Jenna Griswold and Hakeem Jeffries and, you know, Tlaib and AOC and all the rest. Cut from the same cloth. Wait. Jay, tell me, if she didn't say that she was a Democrat, did she at least say she's a social Democrat? I have no reason to believe that she is. That's just me busting on Democrats who, or social Democrats who have a hard time just admitting who they are. Richard, you had Chuck Barman on your show pushing for Republicans to get elected. Will you allow a Democrat on your show to do the same thing?

0: We'll find out. I mean, I always do that if it's a candidate. In other words, if I have Jeff Crank on as a candidate, then this JK woman, yeah, I'd have her on equal time. I just do that. And I've always done that. But also, and people have always got crabby about this, but I've heard Craig, I heard Lambert, I heard whatever. They're a sitting elected official. And if they come on to talk about that, that's one thing. And I always try to make a division of, you know, they're on the show running for office or they're already in office talking about what's going on. So as for this, that's, I have to give you credit, whoever you are, because that's a pretty crafty way of saying, Richard, you try to be fair and balanced when it just comes to candidates, but can you do it with people who are pushing for candidates? I don't know. Figure it out today, probably. Richard saw this groundswell. That was the Sharia thing. This comes from Tony. He says, President Trump having trouble waving a green flag doesn't compare to former President Biden having to be escorted by the Easter Bunny during his last Easter day at the White House. Tony, you know what? We should absolutely just, you know what people are going to say when you say that, Tony, or I just said that, but that's whataboutism. Well, whataboutism? You guys, Democrats, right? You guys write whataboutisms all the time, but if we show that you're hypocritical because you're crying and wailing and gnashing teeth about something, and we say, all right, but if Joe Biden, Kamala Harris, take your pick on any of these things, that's whataboutism? No, it's just, we're fact-checking you. I'm serious. Now, mainstream media, again, is not going to tell you, but now we know, just like we've been saying forever, Joe Biden wasn't there. He wasn't there when he was in the basement. He wasn't there when he was making public appearances. You had world leaders, right? Yeah, you had the leader of Italy, Meloni. She's got to go grab Joe because in the middle of a photo of all, I don't know if it was EU or NATO, whatever, he just turns around, starts walking away, and she was kind enough to herd the old guy back over, and he wasn't there. Look, I may be, you know, one day where I'm not there either, okay? And I don't want people to make fun of me. However, I wouldn't pretend to be president under those circumstances and let other people run the country and use an auto pen to do everything. And yes, maybe some imposters to do some public events. And I can tell you right now, if you're wondering, oh, people wouldn't certainly do that. Okay. So if that was me, right, and I'm helping out with Biden and all the rest of them, and we're sitting around, we're trying to figure out, well, we did the thing in the basement where, you know, he's not out there, doesn't have to have a lot of questions or anything. We've got notes all over his basement studio, et cetera. Or we can build a whole new Oval Office on the other side of the street. We can go over there and do all of these things. But then what else? Well, would I consider saying, you know, that in World War II, it was pretty well known that Eisenhower and Monty and a bunch of these other people had doubles who were out there. Wait, what? Well, yeah, they knew that people would try to kill Monty. He was, the Brit, and he was the American. But you think that Stalin or Saddam Hussein, like 5 or 6. Hitler had 5 or 6. So based on that logic, you should be able to persuade your people, look, this is not a decision-making thing. It's just a little pro forma thing. He gets up, he stands on a stage, and he hands out something. Oh, you mean kind of like in the old days at the end of World War II where you had the pretend Hitler handing out medals to the, 7 and 8 and 12-year-olds who were fighting against the Russians? Yeah, just like that. Okay. Well, maybe we could do that, right? But would you go further and put a mask on somebody? Oh, how would anybody get away with that? I don't know. Fox News had somebody on who very obviously was wearing a mask, and that should have been a big honking deal, but it never really was it? I'll tell you what, I don't trust many people, and I'm ashamed to say that there were people 5, 10, 15, 20 years ago saying, Richard, you trust this government way more than you should. And they would say that they love this country, but they don't trust this government. That was the government 20 years ago. 15 years ago, that government. 5 years ago, that government. I don't have 100% trust today of everything that's going on. I think we're getting worked in terms of some of the things happening over in the Middle East and UAPs and UFOs and all the rest. And what do I try to do? I try to bring in the truth, or at least what the truth most likely is. We'll take a break for news. Get your thoughts when we come back.
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2: 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I'm Jim Arthur in the KVOR 24/7 News Center. Colorado Springs firefighters responded to calls of a structure fire this morning in downtown Colorado Springs in a building near Wasatch and East Cimarron. There were reports earlier by a caller that someone may have started a fire in that general area. Colorado Springs police responded to the call and found that building ablaze. At last report, nobody was injured. Colorado Governor Jared Polis asking the federal government for a major disaster declaration for Pueblo, Custer, and Ouray counties for the Aspen Acres and Gold Mountain fires. Mr. Polis is appealing to FEMA for emergency funds following fires that destroyed 324 homes in the Aspen Acres blaze and burned 102,000 acres. The Gold Mountain fire in Ouray burned 40,000 acres, and in Pueblo and Custer counties, heavy rain from monsoon moisture on the burn scar absolutely pulverized much of the land, causing further damage. Law enforcement across Colorado Springs in the Front Range started an expired vehicle registration enforcement effort yesterday. It's going to run this week. Springs police focusing on cars whose registration has expired. Car owners get citations. And for owners whose registration has lapsed more than a year, your vehicle will be impounded. There are several ways to renew your registration, including in person at DMV offices and also online. KVOR weather from the 11 Alert team at KKTV. A nice morning. Clouds this afternoon, rain, and it could be heavy at times. Highs today will be in the upper 80s. More rain possible tomorrow afternoon. Highs will be in the mid 80s and cooler still on Wednesday with highs around 80 degrees with a good chance of afternoon rain. And then it looks like we dry out toward the end of the week. Right now, 79 at KVOR. I'm Jim Arthur. 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
0: Richard Randall, Magnum Shipping Center. They've still got deals going on to the end of the month. And I want to recommend, again, if you've never even held a firearm, much less fired one, and you want one. You want one for protection. You want one, who knows, hunting, maybe to protect others, maybe just as a sport. There's so many different reasons to own a firearm. Magnum Shooting Center is what I recommend. And why do I do that? Well, because they're going to meet you wherever you are. If you've never even held a firearm, they're going to meet you right there. When it comes to purchasing one, get you on the range, you can try a couple of different things. They're not going to try to sell you something more expensive, or you need to have this bigger gun, young lady who's 5'2". They don't do that kind of thing. So whether it's the people behind...
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0: 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Learn right, be safe, and shoot well. Let's go back to text messages here. Richard, please put your lawyer hat on. Okay. Our official government auto penned document signed without the president's knowledge and or while incapacitated, legally binding. I have to tell you, I think my gut reaction is the same as yours, and that's like, no way. No way. I mean, this is the kind of thing that went on in World War I when apparently Woodrow Wilson had some kind of a stroke or something. He was incapacitated, and his wife just took over things for a while. Who knew? What, you don't think the people in Washington knew, or the people in the newspapers and all the rest knew? Of course they knew. They turned a blind eye to it. Why? I don't know. Because we're just coming out of the end of World War I, or they're more liberal leaning or whatever. And I can tell you this too. Thank God for people like you. You know what? I never had a particular opinion one way or another when it came to Woodrow Wilson. But there were a lot of people who kept telling me, you know what? He was progressive long before FDR. You look back on it and it's like, yep, sure enough. Some of the battles we're waging now go back that far. In any event, I would say, I think like you, it's like there's no way that could be true. However, every time, I'll try to look at it again in the next day or two, but every time I've looked into it, I keep seeing all of these things that say, well, no, this and this and this and this, because I'm with you. It'd be one thing, I'm going to sign something. David's got an auto pen over there, right? And I've got 1,000 books. My new book just came out. And I'm going to do a book signing. Well, what they do a lot of times, especially if somebody's really popular, is they will have the front piece auto-penned, same handwriting. It looks like, thank you for buying the book or listening or supporting me or whatever. And then the author sits there, and if he wants to, he can put a couple of words or a sentence in there as well. Would I do that with a book signing? I try not to. First of all, that's never a possibility. Yeah, I got books. I'm never going to probably finish them before I die. On the other hand, if I were the president of the United States, would I tolerate that? If I were the vice president or the chief of staff, somebody in an intelligence agency or any of that, would I just turn a blind eye to somebody who's using an auto pen and the president doesn't know? That's just a symptom of a president who we now know didn't know anything, even when he wasn't there for the majority of his time as vice president, for God's sakes. I'll look into it and see what I can find. But I can tell you, under a broader umbrella, there are a lot of things that have taken place that were wrong. and that people should be held accountable for. In this case, that would be the people who were running the government for those years and using an auto pen and all of the rest. They should be held to account. And the people who were pardoned should be held to account. And you know what? They knew. They knew there was a difference because they made sure that Hunter Biden, oh yeah, his was signed by dad. A lot of people have been speculating on who really ran the country in those days. A lot of leftover people from when he was vice president. A lot of people saying, well, you saw the Obama thing and his, you know, it said that if he could sit in his basement in his sweatpants and the person had a little thing in their ear and he could tell them what to say, he'd do it. He'd volunteer for that, right? There would be a lot of people who would be more than happy to do that, but all of them should be held accountable for deceiving the public. Do I believe they ever will be? No. And just finally, and I don't know if this is true or false, but he's got his own little podcast now. But a lot of people thought, well, Jill Biden is probably running the country in those days. And actually, she and Hunter were in the Oval Office a lot. Maybe it was them running the country. You know what? It torques me off that I live in a country where there are so many things out there, whether it's this, UAPs, UFOs, Kennedy assassin. I mean, there are so many things out there that we've been lied to and covered up. And that every time I turn around these days, I've got to now question, okay, is that true? Is that true? Wait, is that true? You're supposed to be some big noted physician and you're talking about this therapy or this medication. Is this just, you know, COVID all over again? I really believe the older you get, the more skeptical you get of government, in particular agencies, and certainly a lot of the people, John Brennan, read between the lines, Merrick Garland, read between the lines. All right. Don't care for Crank's car commercial. That theme is overdone and his shirt is too clean. JK's commercials are good, but leave out that she was in D.C. until recently. See, and that's what I said. I know she's originally from Colorado Springs, but she's somebody they bring in from D.C. Well, we need somebody that can check off all the blanks there, right? That's my take on it. I'm not a political person or an expert, but she was in D.C. until recently and doesn't mention all of her work for Democrats like Hickenlooper. Seems opportunistic. Yep, coming back here just to run for office. Don in Monument says, yeah. I mean, you know, I understand. I wanted to live in Colorado Springs, Don. I mean, who doesn't? I used to spend summers out here with my sister. She just passed, but I spent so many summers out here living with her or, you know, at my other sister's ranch and working on the ranch when I got to be a teenager and stuff that, of course, I wanted to come here and live. I mean, when I left the practice of law, yes, I did some television in Chicago and then I did some television about a year and a half in Central Illinois. But the goal always was to get out here. And I was delighted when I got out here. If I thought that's what was going on with her, it'd be one thing. Do you have reason to believe otherwise? You want, I'm supposed to present evidence in a court here? I just think that, like Don, I'm a little curious about some of these things, right? All right. Received a note from Congressman Crank's office, as you and many of your listeners likely did as well. Encourage all of you to support this man. Thanks for your time and consideration. And I'll try to get as many of these as I can here. If you honestly think that Trump will be added to Mount Rushmore, you are delusional, if not more so than the orange you worship. Well, guess what? I don't worship Donald Trump. I don't regret voting for him. And I do believe he'll probably end up being the greatest president in my lifetime. Will he end up on Mount Rushmore? You know what? Who knows? I would say, if, and I've said this again, I'll just tell you what I said at the beginning of the program. Maybe you didn't understand it. And that was, Mr. President, if you are, in fact, the greatest president in the lifetime of a lot of these people, you're going to have ships named after you. You're going to have buildings named after you. And yes, you might even end up on top of Rushmore. Do I think, in fact, that he will? Not particularly. And why is that? I don't think they're going to expand it beyond what they have. Because as soon as they, you know, start chiseling away to put Trump up there, they're going to have everybody. Oh, my God, we need Barack Obama up there. You mean to tell me you're not going to put Barack Obama? Then you must be racist, right? You run into a can of worms when you do that. We don't need worms on the Richard Randall Show. Take a short break. 719-715-0740.
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12: Partly cloudy this morning, more cloud cover into the afternoon with a couple showers and storms. Some of these could be strong with wind and even a bit of hail, and also heavy rainfall, high temperatures into the upper 80s. With the KKTV 11 Alert Weather, I'm meteorologist Kevin Bloomberg.
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0: Hey, guess what? I love America. Guess what? I love Colorado and Colorado Springs. Hey, you want to know something else? I love those who agree with me in loving all those kinds of things, are patriotic, and especially those in the military or veterans who've served this country. Oh, you mean you're talking about Barb Schlinker? In fact, I am. She's a veteran. Her son's active duty now, and she looks out for a lot of charities and nonprofits that are related to veterans and those who served in the military. That's just part of who she is. The other part is having been here for more than 25 years, and she knows the market. I'm not just talking geographically. Yes, she knows Colorado Springs and the other places, Castle Rock, Walsenburg, out into the Eastern Plains. She knows which parts of Colorado Springs are going to be more inclined to have people who are going to be working up north in Denver and commuting down south to Pueblo or maybe close to a military installation. The school districts, it's safe neighborhood. There's so many different things. Ingress and egress and all of the rest, that's what Barb does. And she's been doing it for more than 25 years. And like I said, it's not just the physical stuff. It's the market. Sometimes it's really hot. Sometimes a bubble bursts. And sometimes the interest rates here and there. The thing is, though, Barb can sell in any market, and she does. And more importantly, in any market, you can sit down with her, and she'll guarantee to sell the home, if you need to, within a certain time for a certain price, or she makes up the difference, too. It's pretty simple. Go to barbhasthebuyers.com or give her a call, 719-301-3900. All right. Text messages, I swear to God, David, I'm going to get to every text message from every person today. Actually, I might do this. For Jim Arthur on baked potatoes. I don't know why in the world Jim would have been talking about baked potatoes, but, okay. The only potato I've even referenced lately is the fact that the main, and I still, this still torques me off. You have five guys, 10th Special Forces, and thank you to whoever, you know, gave me the heads up that it was Special Forces and not Mountain Division that was at Fort Carson. I appreciate that. Five of them, only one of them speaking out, but they saw something over Cheyenne Mountain. Was it a potato? No. Somebody had put down in one of the reports, you know, like a potato. You know what I honestly think? I think that's honestly somebody trying to diminish it. And the fact that all of the media, all of the stories in Colorado that they're going to cover is one like that, and they try to belittle it, when in reality, I guess somebody in, you know, the 10th Special Forces who's in a skiff, doesn't have a phone. He and his buddies are walking over to another skiff, don't have phones, can't take a phone into a skiff. They see something like this, and they're going to mock them. All right. See how quickly I go astray here. All right. Let's see. PPD, severe psychotic features. Usually a deep male voice commanding the person to perform actions. Oh, this has to do with the Casey case. All right. One, destroy the evil in a person's. Boy, this sounds a little bit familiar, and I don't know too much about the case, but I'm already seeing some things here. Save the persons from the evil by sending them to God dang. These patients saw their baby child as the actual possessed being when hallucinating. They aren't seeing the person. They are seeing the devil's features. ECT worked well for many people experiencing this deep depression. Okay. I'm just saying, I saw some things alluding to that. I'm going to try to get up to speed on this case, not because I'm particularly interested, but I can't tell you, folks, if you're thinking, why do you talk about a case, Richard, if you're not even that interested in it? Because I'm getting all kinds of text messages and communications from people who are that interested in it. And first of all, I'd like to serve those people. But additionally, I would always like to believe that if I keep seeing smoke from a lot of different locations, that there's a there there. And if so many people are interested in this, there's a there there, right? Text messages. It comes from Tim in Colorado Springs. Growing up, a friend's father had served in the Navy. When we asked why he chose to join the Navy over the other armed services, he stated it was because the Navy had a reputation for having the best food. Dang. Because you know what? I mean, I went out and I trained with, thank you to Captain Andy Kane, went out and trained with the SEALs out there in San Diego for about a week, part of a junior ROTC thing. And it was very, very cool. And I can tell you that, yes, you're getting, you know, food, military food day after day after day after day. I wouldn't open a restaurant with that food, but it didn't suck. In fact, it, you know, I guess it probably a lot of calories or proteins or whatever the heck it was. And I didn't see anybody actually complaining about the food. I think it's like, you know, Michael Allen, who served on an aircraft carrier, had to say is, yeah, it gets a little bit repetitive. A lot of people out there, thanks to Democrats and all their spending, ate ramen noodles for a while. That would go. This one goes to on long deployments and war, we were all warned. In an unprecedented move, President Trump and Secretary of War Pete Hegseth summoned hundreds of top U.S. generals and admirals from around the world to discuss, though sliding ahead on September 30th, 2025 at the Marine Corps base Quantico in Virginia. Buckle up, buttercups. Buttercups. You don't hear that a lot. Or skinflints. Or you know what? Somebody else used something over the weekend. I'm like, wait a minute, wait a minute, wait. I don't remember that. Well, let's see. Richard, remember the movie Dave? Do you remember Dave? There were a lot of movies. I got to tell you, I think when I was a trial attorney, I guess I didn't go to see movies or watch much
18: had
0: TV.
18: Had Sigourney Weaver in it as the wife. Dave actually took over for the president. He was an actor.
0: Oh. All right. But that and Breakfast at Bernie's I need. These two would have connections to propping up a dead person at your weekend at Bernie's.
18: No, the actual president had died. They were keeping him alive on ventilators and
0: Is it worth watching?
18: Basement. It's not all that dramatic. It's actually more of a comedy.
0: Okay. Thank you, Gammy. I can say that I don't know whether the movie is funny. I don't know if I'll watch it. There's not a dang thing funny. And I don't know. If I ever make a joke, Dave, and I swear to God, this is important. If I ever start making a joke about, you know, Joe Biden being, you know, not there as a president, look, I don't try to belittle elderly people, et cetera. And I think much of what was going on with him probably could have been chalked up as elder abuse when it came to Jill or his son. So I don't want to make fun of Biden himself because he was being used. He was being manipulated. But that's a certain form of evil. Think about this. If any of us had, in our own families, a parent or a grandparent, someone like that, and they were not competent in exactly the same fashion as Joe Biden, and yet there were members of the family or members of his church or the VFW he belonged to or the country club he belonged to or his business or all of these things, and they all knew he wasn't there. So they tried taking advantage of it. Some of them may have been well-intended. Well, but if he was there, he would have done this or this or this, or she, whatever. People, it would be outrage that somebody would do that to just a member of your family or business, neighborhood, whatever it is. But what? It's okay if it's Joe Biden? Well, yeah. And why would that be? Well, because of President Trump and Make America Great Again and those America First people and people like you, Richard. I mean, you're exactly the kind of person that we're talking about. I didn't know you were talking about that. This one. So what really happened at Benghazi during the Obama-Clinton State Department information is out there. You know what? I'll look into that. And we've talked with Tig about that. We've talked with Oz about that. The one thing I can say is that first of all, you should, in fact, watch 13 hours. It's a really, really good movie. But it's not a documentary, and there is more to it and some things that are different that Tig in particular has told me. See you back here 22 hours from now.
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22: We're entering an endgame. I'm Lisa Brady, Fox News. That's how Treasury Secretary Scott Bessent describes new sanctions on Iran and opposed calling Economic D-Day the single greatest financial offensive ever marshaled against an adversary. He's scheduled to detail the sanctions an hour from now as a tug of war over the Strait of Hormuz continues, along with a U.S. blockade of Iranian ports.
23: The Vanguard, those two carrier strike groups, USS George H.W. Bush and the USS George Washington, who just arrived in theater from the Pacific with Lincoln heading home after more than 250 consecutive days at sea without a port call. President Trump has said the U.S. is close to a deal with Iran dozens of times over the past nearly 6 months of this conflict. Some economists predict with Iran's currency, the rial now at $2 million per U.S. dollar, Iran's economy will crash eventually.
22: Fox's Lucas Tomlinson at the White House. The new sanctions also aimed at punishing any countries that help Iran, which is threatening seismic retaliation. Meantime, Pakistan pushing to renew diplomatic efforts to reach a peace deal. President Trump threatening higher tariffs on Canadian products as a trade dispute intensifies.
24: Accusing Canada of ripping off the U.S. for years, President Trump says tariffs on cars, trucks, and steel imports will be increased to 50% starting January 1st. The president's announcement made on social media comes after higher import taxes kicked in on dozens of Canadian products shipped to the U.S. over the weekend.
22: Fox's Jared Halpern at the White House. Canada's prime minister is vowing dollar-for-dollar retaliation beginning next month. The U.S. trade representative blames the breakdown in talks on the Canadians, saying they demanded restrictions on key U.S. goods. Schools are closed today in the Reno, Nevada area as crews battle a wildfire that exploded in size over the weekend. More than 90,000 people urged to evacuate. Firefighters are working to keep the Hawk Fire from jumping a main highway. 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
8: Partly cloudy this morning, more cloud cover into the afternoon with a couple showers and storms. Some of these could be strong with wind and even a bit of hail, and also heavy rainfall, high temperatures into the upper 80s. With the KKTV 11 Alert Weather, I'm meteorologist Kevin Bloomberg.
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3: A lot of breaking news this hour. Scott Bessent announcing Economic D-Day, Operation Economic Outcast for countries and anybody who tries to do business with the Iranian regime, continue to fund their terrorism. There's some secondary sanctions in place. We've got more details on that coming up in just a moment. Scott Bessent did answer a couple of questions from the media. We've got some of that. 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
3: So Scott Bessent just announced that right now U.S. officials are on the phone with foreign countries and entities all around the planet telling them, hey, consequences are coming for you, so you better quickly shut down your financial relationship with Iran. Here's Scott Bessent saying that this is being phased in.
5: Are telling the leaders, the countries, and the entities exactly what we expect and the timelines. And I would expect that very quickly, if they do not respond, then you will see the ramifications of their actions.
6: Can you say how
3: the ramifications of their actions? Okay, so what Scott Bessent is indicating is this is being phased in again. Now, he was just asked about this idea that it's being phased in, and he had this to say, like, basically, why isn't it happening today? Why are we waiting at all? Here's how Scott Bessent answered that.
7: You described this as an economic D-Day, but D-Day wasn't a threat of an invasion, and the U.S. didn't give a timeline to Germany. So why not impose the sanctions today?
5: We are giving everyone the opportunity to remedy bad behavior. Why would I want to blow up the global financial system? We believe that it is important to level set and give people a cure period, but they should know that that will move very quickly and that we are serious. Secondary sanctions are a very powerful tool. And we here at Treasury, this is Gene Lang, the acting undersecretary for terrorism finance. And in the terrorism

0: Finance Department and at OFAC, the reason we are able to use secondary sanctions is because we do not take their use lightly. So we believe that a warning shot and a level set of expectations is appropriate. And if people do not want to meet our expectations, then we expect, and they should expect, that they should well leave the dollar system. Okay? Thank you all.
1: There he goes. And then he walks away from the lectern. But a good answer there. So he's basically like, look, we're giving you the final warning. Last call here. Stop dealing with Iran. Stop these backroom deals. We know how the money's flowing. We've identified every source of revenue. We're going to put the last squeeze on this chokehold. And if you're a country that wants to keep sending money to Iran, you are going to be part of that chokehold. The message is out. It's clear. And there's Scott Bessent with that today. Again, it sounds you can't help but think that this means that they feel like this is the moment they need to pursue maximum leverage here as an economic matter. President Trump has been overwhelmingly clear. He's not interested in a ground invasion of Iran, deploying troops into the country or anything like that. His view is that the economic sanctions and the blockade has worked. And it's true. You know, if you go back to the memorandum of understanding, what got those guys to the table in the first place? How did we get the Iranians to sit at a table with J.D. Vance? It was the economic sanctions more than anything. It was the crippling of the Iranian economy more than anything that the Trump administration believes actually got those guys to the table to negotiate. So if they're going to shake something free, it's going to be through these types of punishing sanctions, including on countries who are still trying to do business with Iran at this late date. Yeah, that's not going to happen anymore. Scott Bessent with a big announcement today. Also, the president of the United States this weekend announcing he's slapping Canada with those tariffs. They thought it was down to the wire, wasn't it? Going into the weekend, Canada was trying to generate some sort of deal to evade these tariffs, not have them. And then last second, Friday, the president said, to hell with them. Hit them with the tariffs. They're not acting in good faith. Got the details on that and a lot more to get to on The Vince Show.
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5: I'm Jim Arthur in the KVOR 24-7 News Center. Colorado Springs firefighters knocked down a structure fire this morning in downtown Colorado Springs. That blaze reported in a building near Wasatch and East Cimarron. There were reports earlier by a caller that someone may have started a fire in that area. Colorado Springs police responded to that call and found the building ablaze. At last report, no one was injured. Colorado Governor Jared Polis asking the federal government for a major disaster declaration for Pueblo, Custer, and Ouray counties for the Aspen Acres and Gold Mountain fires. Polis is appealing to FEMA for emergency funds following fires that destroyed 324 homes in the Aspen Acres blaze and burned 102,000 acres. The Gold Mountain fire in Ouray burned 40,000 acres. And also in Pueblo and Custer counties, heavy rain from monsoon moisture on the burn scar has pulverized much of the land, causing further damage. Law enforcement around Colorado Springs and the Front Range began an expired vehicle registration enforcement effort Sunday, and it will continue throughout this week. Colorado Springs police will focus on cars whose registration has expired. Car owners will get citations, and for owners whose registration has lapsed more than a year, your vehicle will be impounded. There are several ways to renew your registration, including in person at DMV offices and also online. KVOR weather from the 11 Alert Team at KKTV. Increasing clouds, chance for rain later this afternoon. We could see some heavy rain, maybe some minor flooding. Highs today in Colorado Springs in the upper 80s. More of the same Tuesday and Wednesday with a chance of rain. 85 Tuesday and around 80 on Wednesday. I'm Jim Arthur. 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
1: On economic headlines today, as we get an announcement just moments ago that Scott Bessent and company are imposing more sanctions on Iran and anybody who does business with them. But also going into the weekend, the president of the United States not shy about mixing it up with America's hat, Canada. Canada now has 50% tariffs slapped upon it on all sorts of Canadian goods. And this is basically the latest state of play, as the president has pointed to an economic imbalance with Canada through the years, a trade deficit that he was trying to resolve. He imposed tariffs on Canada. Canada turned around and then started attacking the United States. And yanked U.S. booze, you know, great Kentucky bourbon and things from their shelves. And they've been favoring European dairy products over the neighbors that share a land border with them, the United States of America. So the president has been looking for a better trade arrangement with Canada. And they were this close going into Friday night, this close, apparently. But at the last moment, Canada acting apparently in bad faith, and U.S. Trade Representative Jameson Greer said that Canada had made last-minute demands that had upset the emerging trade pact, and said that that's it. We're imposing those 50% tariffs. These tariffs being applied under something called Section 338. The president, a lot of tariff authorities available to him, including this one, imposing 50% tariffs on Canadian goods. And then the president posted on Sunday morning, Canada wants the benefits of being a state without being one. They want the benefits of being a state without being one. What does a state get from our federal government, from, let's say, the United States military? Protection. Canada's huge beneficiary of being our neighbor, our land neighbor. So is Mexico, by the way. The United States has an intense vested interest in protecting this hemisphere. Canada, the beneficiary of this, and the president's saying they want to be just like a state, but they're not a state. So how does that work exactly? They've also charged our great farmers for many years massive amounts of tariffs. No more, said the president. Lots of exclamation points there. President DJT. Now, Canada's goofy leader, Mark Carney. Imagine having that name, Carney. I'm sorry, I shouldn't have said that. That's not nice. There's some good people with the last name Carney. I apologize. I take that back. Canadian Prime Minister Mark Carney claims that his country is, quote, at war. It's at war. Canada's at war with us. Oh, that's funny. They're at war. We got attacked, said Mark Carney in the New York Post headline on this. Canadian Prime Minister Mark Carney likened his country's tariff tiff with the U.S. to a full-blown war on trade, with President Trump hitting back on Sunday, accusing the northern neighbor of trying to secure the benefits of being a state without actually being one. Carney telling reporters Saturday, quote, we were attacked. You're at war when you get attacked. We got attacked. That's fine. We've got the reserves. We've got the resilience. We've got the plan. We've got the focus. He's got a lot of things. We will respond. Sure you will. Scott Betson was just asked about this in the course of his press conference today, talking about these Iran sanctions. He also offered the following on what's going on with Canada. Here's what he had to say.
0: I think he would like Canada to come to the table and negotiate in good faith. They were offered quite a good deal last week. They chose to reject it. Unfortunately, Prime Minister Carney rose to power on an anti-American, anti-Trump platform.
1: Yeah,
0: I believe he was more than 20 points behind. And, you know, he seems to have gone back to his old playbook. And I think one has to ask oneself, is he trying to benefit himself, the Liberal Party, or the Canadian people? Because they were offered a very good job.
1: Good deal. Yeah, they offered a good deal. And they walked away from it, so now they get the sanctions. What are the chances that this gets resolved really quickly? I bet very high. I would venture a guess very high. In other words, like Canada's going to tap out on this one. Mark Carney might tap out on, or he doesn't, and then he has to answer to his own people as to why he can't make a deal with the protector of the hemisphere. Like, why can't you make a deal with the United States and the American people? So, kind of fascinating series of developments this weekend as we deal with all of that. Also, speaking of the president's Truth Social account, did you see, Jim, that President Trump is talking about Ilhan Omar on Truth Social this weekend? He made a post about Ilhan Omar, which is kind of fun, saying basically it's a headline from Just the News that it's hard to get. Here's the headline. Let me read it. ICE refuses to disclose records on Ilhan Omar fraud probe, comma, citing ongoing enforcement proceedings. Well, hello. What is that? Ilhan Omar enforcement proceedings. That's fun. What is that about? Now, you'll by now know that she married her brother. I know. It's disgusting. She married her brother in order to fraudulently get him into the country. And so, in other words, he committed immigration fraud through marrying her brother. And as a result, this has been under investigation. Now, we've heard this before, haven't we, Jim? You know, there have been components of this that have been made public, including, I think, J.D. Vance did an interview at one point where he was asked about Ilhan Omar. And he's like, yeah, man, it really looks like she committed fraud. So, and this is the guy who's in charge of the fraud force within the federal government. So if you've got him on your tail, that's not good news for you, Ilhan Omar, or Ilhan Omar's brother who married his sister. It's not good for you people. And here's the actual story from Just the News. This was an August 12th piece, but the president just shared it. A lot of people are interpreting that as confirmation that the president knows all about this investigation into Ilhan Omar. Not clear how involved he is. But here's what the headline says. ICE refuses to disclose records on Ilhan Omar fraud probe, cites ongoing enforcement proceedings. You just heard that. The piece says the federal government is refusing to turn over records related to the investigation conducted by Immigration and Customs Enforcement into allegations of immigration fraud by Congresswoman Ilhan Omar of Minnesota, citing a legal exemption for ongoing investigations. Now, Just the News filed that Freedom of Information Act request for the records back in January, seeking records pertaining to any investigations conducted by ICE into Omar and the allegations that she married her relative in order to help him remain in the country. Omar has denied the allegations. No court records, DNA evidence, or other documentary proof have ever substantiated that Ahmed Nur Saeed Elmi, Omar's legal husband from 2019 to 2017, was her biological brother. Yeah, no, but here's the thing. The reporting on this included, I think it was the Star Tribune in Minnesota. They began running this down, too, and they go, we were getting some weird answers on this because it had emanated from a Somali message board where people were acknowledging that she had married her brother. And a couple of reporters began taking it very seriously and began digging into it. And Omar has never actually successfully led anybody to any other conclusion than the fact that she did indeed marry her brother. So how about we get to the bottom of that? Sitting congresswoman? How does that work? ICE has determined that the FOIA response. ICE has determined that the information you requested is being withheld pursuant to Title V, U.S. Code, Section 552B7A. Disclosure of any responsive records at this time could reasonably be expected to interfere with enforcement proceedings, ICE told Just the News in response to the FOIA in May. That's fascinating. That's a fascinating little revelation, isn't it? I wonder if the leadership at ICE had a hand in how this response came to Just the News, what they said, because that alone is enough to generate a headline. Sorry, can't share the info on Ilhan Omar's brother. It's the subject of an entire investigation. Kind of a big disclosure. The FOIA exemption cited by the agency applies to records or information compiled for law enforcement purposes when their release could disrupt such proceedings, the reply says. The Department of Justice guidelines for invoking this exemption, 7A, say that doing so requires a two-step assessment. First, there must be a reasonable likelihood of a pending or contemplated law enforcement proceeding. Second, release of the information must be reasonably expected to cause some articulable harm to the proceeding. Harm includes things such as exposing the case to witness tampering or tipping off suspects, according to the guidance. The exemption makes no distinction between criminal, civil, and administrative cases. That's an interesting piece of information, too. Omar's office did not respond to a request for comment. Oh, and here they cite some of the administration officials that I was just thinking about, Jim. Tom Homan first said in December of last year that DHS was investigating whether Omar committed immigration fraud by allegedly marrying her brother. Quote, we're pulling the records, we're pulling the files, we're looking at it. I'm running that down this week, Tom Homan said to Newsmax. That was in December. J.D. Vance further confirmed that the Justice Department was reviewing the allegations. Quote, I don't want to prejudge an investigation, said the vice president. It certainly seems like something fishy is there. If we think that there's a crime, we're going to prosecute that crime. And that's something the Department of Justice is looking at right now. The allegation that Omar's second husband, Ahmed Nur Saeed Elmi, is related to her or even her brother first surfaced in 2016 when she was running for a seat in the Minnesota House of Representatives. At the same time, allegations emerged that when she married her second husband, she was still married to her first. Anyway, they just go through the TikTok after this of the timeline. here and the extent to which that there is overwhelming evidence that this definitely deserves a full-time, full-blown investigation. There's the President of the United States, you know, posting at the Truth Social. I love these little truth grenades that he rolls out on Truth Social. Sometimes it's like, it's not even analysis. It's not the president writing his own opinion on anything. It's just him sharing a link from Just the News. It's like he's just rolling a grenade into the media. He's like, here, deal with this. They've got to figure out what to do with it. I know what to do with it. Go after this woman. Prosecutor, if you have evidence of a crime, prosecutor or her brother, whatever the scenario is. Doesn't she seem awfully ungrateful to be American? You know, we get all this stuff about it, like, oh, Somalia is so terrible and she's a refugee here. OK, well, then wouldn't you be the most enthusiastic and pro-America person ever? You're like, America, how wonderful there. Instead, she's a part of this gang of lunatics that's trying to destroy the country. Have you noticed that? And she's just a part of, you know, Operation Advanced Socialism. That's Ilhan Omar. It's like, you know what? How about you leave? You're totally ungrateful. So just go. Go somewhere that you actually like. You seem miserable here. I'm just doing this for your mental health. Just get out of here. Take care of yourself, woman. And stop wrecking everything here. I got a lot more to get to. All ahead on The Vince Show.
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14: 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The Vince Show.
1: Did you see that CNN went off the air today? You might be thinking to yourself, no, Vince, I don't watch CNN. I know. I just wonder. And actually, they had some sort of blackout. I don't know how long the blackout was because I don't really watch them very often either. But I did. I immediately had the thought, did their ratings go up? You know what I mean? Like, if you find out a catastrophe is underway on CNN, you might actually turn to the channel to find out what's happening. What kind of misery are they undergoing right now? A little schadenfreude. You're like, oh, but tune in. I do wonder about that. Interesting. Very interesting. Hey, let me tell you about one of our great sponsors this half hour. 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
1: Yeah, I've got one of those like small ice makers in my freezer. Jim, do you have this problem too? I never have enough ice. I was like I need ice for like 4 cups or something, and then we're out. And I'm like, well, I can't have 5 people over who need ice. Only 4 of us at a time. Like this mad thing. And they're running down the street to get ice. Anyway, that's an ice tangent. I'm angry at ice. Not the way the left is. Hey, today I told you CNN went dark for a bit today, and we'll find out in the aftermath when we get the postmortem on CNN's outage today. But as soon as they came back to air, they had a woman named Dana Bash. She goes by Dana, and here's what she had to say about their outage.
15: Welcome back, and we are back. There was a technical issue across Warner Brothers Discovery channels that resulted in losing our signal. We're very sorry for the interruption. We're very happy to be back.
1: Don't be sorry. No, it was interesting. It was very interesting. I'm always interested in a little bit of chaos. I think that's hilarious. That's kind of wonderful. So CNN, they had an outage today. If CNN goes off the air and nobody's there to see it, does it make a sound? Just got to keep wondering about that. You know, drama is actually a great way to draw an eyeball or two. I think the WNBA is realizing that. Maybe, I don't know if this is a part of the plan or not, but the WNBA chaos is interesting. Sophie Cunningham, who is just a total stud, that girl is great. Every time I see something involving Sophie Cunningham, whether it's her singing Toby Keith while standing on top of a bar, or her standing up for women and saying men shouldn't be in women's sports, just pointing in the faces of all of the lunatics who are constantly attacking her teammate Caitlin Clark, whatever it is. I love that Sophie Cunningham. But what's so fascinating about what we're witnessing is, first of all, that the WNBA continues to just straight up treat women like garbage. Their position is that that woman is not a real category, that men should steal from women, they should easily cheat in women's sports. It's all so cartoonish and stupid. It's kind of the logical destination for the left's insanity is how the WNBA is playing all this right now. But the fact that Sophie Cunningham came out and said, hey, men shouldn't play in women's sports, it's just kickstarted this whole debate again. And the WNBA, you know, who could put this out in a second? They could be, just imagine what a great win that would be for them if they stood up for women. If they said, we're here to stand with women. Yeah, of course. The WNBA is a women's league by design. The whole reason we have a sex-segregated league is for fairness. We don't let men play in women's sports. And sensing the fact that the WNBA is too cowardly, too weak to say the truth out loud, we've seen, in addition to Sophie Cunningham, a couple of guys who have stepped up, professional basketball players, men, who have stepped up and have said, I tell you what, I'm going to play in the WNBA. I'm announcing my eligibility for the WNBA draft going into the next season. So you're going to have to take me because I'm calling myself a woman now. And among those is Inez Kanter Freedom. And he just made an appearance yesterday in Chicago at a Chicago game. It's Indiana versus Chicago. The game is underway. Inez Kanter Freedom is seated courtside doing nothing but watching the game. And I mean it. He was doing nothing but watching the game and wearing a T-shirt that said, woman, noun, adult human female. That's the extent of how he disrupted the game. Total chaos broke out. More details on that and so much more ahead on The Vince Show.
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17: They're calling it Operation Economic Outcast. On Lisa Brady, Fox News. Treasury Secretary Scott Bessent just outlining new sanctions on Iran and secondary sanctions on countries and entities that aid the regime.
0: Every country has a defined timeline to shut down activities we have identified. If they do not take action, we will do so unilaterally through Treasury authorities.
17: Using money laundering as an example of help for Iran that has to stop.
0: Any entity that facilitates money laundering on behalf of Iran will be removed from the U.S. dollar system. The clock just started ticking.
17: He says President Trump is calling world leaders as part of a level setting, a setting of expectations with countries that may be impacted. Bessent declining to say which countries or to confirm timelines, but he's signaling U.S. patience is limited and that no one is above the reach of sanctions. Iran has already warned of seismic retaliation for the economic isolation campaign. Earlier, Iran's currency hit a record low. Vice President J.D. Vance says he thought the U.S. and Canada had a deal on trade, but that Canada made last-minute demands he calls unreasonable, and that the U.S. just wants a fair deal.
18: If you look at the amount of tariffs that have been applied, not just on Maine, but on a lot of our northern states that are doing cross-border trade with Canada, Canada and China have been the two worst countries when it comes to trade policy anywhere in the world. What a shame that is.
17: The vice president visiting a manufacturing facility in Maine ahead of the midterm elections. Canada's prime minister accusing U.S. negotiators of making demands Canada could not meet. He's vowing retaliation for higher tariffs as President Trump warns of another increase beginning January 1st. Multiple ICE sources just confirming to Fox more than 1,300 arrests of illegal immigrants over 2 weeks in Virginia and Maryland, including nearly 400 with criminal convictions or pending criminal charges. 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
2: Partly cloudy this morning, more cloud cover into the afternoon with a couple showers and storms. Some of these could be strong with wind and even a bit of hail, and also heavy rainfall, high temperatures into the upper 80s. With the KKTV 11 Alert Weather, I'm meteorologist Kevin Bloomberg.
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24: 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A beacon of truth is casting its light. 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Here's Vince Colonnais.
1: All right, 844-484-3872, 844-4-THE-USA. That's the way to join us today, from coast to coast, from sea to shining sea. And get in here on the program. You know, the drama around the WNBA is probably the best thing to happen to the league's ratings in years. You know, everything's like, it's like the Real Housewives of the WNBA. That seems to be the main event for these games, is what kind of scandal is going to take place. You saw, Jim, did you see last week? Because I know you follow this closely. People are throwing sex toys on the court again. It's like, oh, okay, boy. And they have to stop the game. And then everyone is outraged, which I think is the exact reaction that whoever threw the object onto the floor was looking for in the first place. Everyone's like, oh, God damn it, touch that thing. And just like, they're just all freaking out about it, which, again, I think that was the point, to get you to freak out about it. So sure enough, a lot of that is occurring. And then yesterday, Enes Kanter Freedom decided that he would attend a game between the Indiana Fever and the Chicago Sky in Chicago, and he buys courtside seats. Which, how much does a courtside seat go to one of these games? Well, Caitlin Clark plays in it, so they might be more expensive than the typical WNBA seat. But he gets a courtside seat, and there he is. He's not hurting anybody. He's not disrupting anything. He's just sitting there acting like a normal person, just a fan, just watching the game. Apparently, he was enjoying the game, too. He said there was a pretty good first half of play. I'll take his word for it. And by the second half, though, things got crazy. He's wearing a T-shirt, and it says, woman, noun, adult human female. That's it. And a woman called Natasha Cloud, who plays for the Chicago Sky. Of course she does. Her name is Cloud. She plays for the Sky. So Natasha Cloud sees Enes Kanter Freedom there, and she starts throwing a fit. She gets up into his face, begins yelling at him, and he stands up. And he goes, what? What do you want? And he extends his arms. Now, this is a huge man. He's an NBA player, famously tall, and he's got a massive wingspan. So he extends his arms to either side, and it looks like it's covering half the court as he's doing that. He has a big presence there. And then instantly security comes out of the woodwork. All these like kind of pudgy, short security guys come running over to deal with Enes Kanter Freedom, who, again, is a threat to nobody. All he was doing was watching the game. The New York Times actually found a woman who was seated right next to him. Her name is Tricia Smith, and she's a fan who the New York Times said sat right next to Freedom. And Tricia Smith said, Cloud is the woman's name, instigated the confrontation. Natasha Cloud instigated the whole confrontation Sunday night. Quote, Natasha Cloud scored. She came over and threw her hands up and was talking bleep to his face, said the woman, a Boise, Idaho native who said she didn't know Freedom before the game. She didn't even know who he was. Quote, so he stood up and he said, like, what? What do you want? He didn't do a thing. I sat next to him the whole game. He's a great guy. He's taken probably 50 pictures tonight. 50 pictures. To be clear, that's worth remembering. I don't know if you've seen any of the footage of this, but in it you see, as Enes Kanter Freedom is being escorted out of the stadium, there are a number of like women screaming at him from the stands, telling him, goodbye, bye, just like, you know, making a big scene about how it's great that he's being thrown out. But meanwhile, you hear what the woman who was sitting next to him said. He took 50 photos that night. Everyone kept walking up to him to take pictures with him, because they thought it was so cool that the guy who's standing up for women is there at the game. Just in case you're wondering, is everyone psycho who attends these games? No, there's plenty of decent human beings who think that there should be women's sports and they should be protected. probably, you know, parents who are bringing their daughters to see a game with Caitlin Clark in it, see what talented basketball among highly competitive women looks like. That's great. So he gets thrown out of the game. Now, it's not even clear why he was thrown out. Like, nobody, well, it is clear to those of us who know, which is basically, like, they don't want anybody to tell the truth. You're not allowed to yell, "The emperor has no clothes." You're not allowed to be that guy. So they eject Inez Cantor-Freedom out of the arena. And here he is speaking to OutKick pretty quickly afterwards, explaining what happened in his view.
7: What happened tonight? Good question. So I was literally out there. I mean, I'm obviously.
1: So this is separate from the OutKick interview. This is a different. Jim, do you know the source on this interview in particular? This was on social media. Here, Inez Cantor-Freedom describing to a reporter what happened.
7: A huge fan of basketball, a huge fan of women's basketball, and I was there to watch the game, and I was really excited because I'm a huge fan of the Fevers. And so I was just there to just watch the game. And then first half went amazing. I was having so much fun with my friends and stuff. And then it was towards the end of the third quarter. And Sophie Cunningham shot a three. And I put my hands up to celebrate, right? A couple positions later, Natasha came back and start screaming and yelling and said, "She's not going to sleep with you." And I was like,
1: "What a child.
7: I am not trying to sleep with her. I'm just here to protect women and support her." And then obviously after that, she started yapping and she started to walk towards me. And literally I just got up and then I was like, "I'm just here to protect women and that's all." Right. And then she started to yell. She started to, used some very heavy language. She started to actually cuss.
1: Of course.
7: And I was very shocked that there were a lot of kids and there were a lot of teenagers was at that game.
1: Yep.
7: And I just cannot believe that she was just cussing and using those F-bombs in front of all these kids. And
1: yeah, it's not. Well, first of all, it's not ladylike. Let's start with there. I mean, it's like you're cursing on the court. Is she spitting and stuff? What is she doing? And then these kids are all around her. And no concern whatsoever. To hell with them. You know, just curse in front of them. Just doesn't matter. Their parents are there. Everybody's scandalized. She just does whatever she wants. And it's actually not a surprise because it's kind of like the whole league attitude, which is like, you know, to hell with decency. To hell with the vulnerable. To hell with women. Women is not a real category. We're just playing a game of pretend here. And then she's screaming at a guy who's seated on the sidelines doing nothing wrong. He just offended her deranged sensibilities by actually advocating for her. Isn't that the craziest thing? Inez Cantor-Freedom is advocating for Natasha Cloud. He's on her side. He's defending women's sports. Now, I assume she's a biological woman. Now, if she's not, maybe that's why she got so upset. Maybe that's the explanation here. Maybe he wasn't standing up for her in that case. He was trying to stop him from interfering in the league. But again, I assume that this is a biological woman. This is an actual woman. And so Inez Cantor-Freedom standing up for her rights and protecting fair play in her league, and she is so brainwashed, she attacks him in the middle of a game? Like, even if you did have a difference of political opinion with somebody in the stands, shouldn't you be focused on winning a freaking basketball game instead of yelling at random fans?
7: It's not. I mean, I'm sure, like, she's loved in Chicago and many kids and idolizing her and stuff, but that's not a WNBA athlete should react, you know? And then anyway, and then after that, the security guy, you know, came, and then I was like, "Listen, you need to leave." I was like, "Can you please tell me why do I need to leave?" They said, "Look, you just need to leave." And then they literally, I don't want to say they dragged me, but like they pretty much like pushed me to leave the gym.
1: Oh, it's so crazy, man. They threw him out. He's not alone. Remember, there was a couple weeks ago, we had a mother-daughter thrown out wearing the XXXY clothing, which is a declaration that men and women are biologically different. That's what keeps happening. They keep ejecting normal people. Don't be normal and show up at a WNBA game. You're going to be shown the door. And no normal people in here. Not allowed. Yeah, they're great, great defenders of women's sports. The New York Times notes that Inez Cantor-Freedom and this Natasha Cloud character have a history of, quote, antagonization that dates back to 2023. Here's what happened. The Supreme Court rejected the use of race in college admissions as a violation of the 14th Amendment. Do you remember that? Big decision in 2023. The Supreme Court saying you're not allowed to use racial prejudice as a means to select people for your school. You can't do that. You can't judge people on the basis of their race. What's wrong with you? It's a violation of the 14th Amendment. So after this decision, a couple of decisions from the court, standing on the side of decency in the Constitution, whack job Natasha Cloud got on X and ran her mouth. And here's what she said. Our country is trash in so many ways. And instead of using our resources to make it better, we continue to oppress marginalized groups. She capitalized marginalized. That's how brainwashed she is. That we have targeted since the beginning of times. Black/brown communities and LGBTQ+. Man, we are too powerful to still be attacking issues separate. Again, this woman is brainwashed. She's been brainwashed into hating the country. She thinks being black is the same as being, as convincing yourself that you were born in the wrong body. Truly, you heard what she said? Black, brown communities, LGBTQ+. We're too powerful to still be attacking issues separate. What? Inez Kanter Freedom responded to her then. He said, just ask your colleague Brittany Griner how trash America is. Remember Brittany Griner? Remember she was in prison in Russia and got her out? Calling America trash? Says Freedom. Let me know when your season's over. I'll buy you a ticket. We can go together to countries like China, Russia, Iran, North Korea, Venezuela, Cuba, Turkey. Forget about calling them trash. I would like to see if you can even criticize those regimes. You and your family members would be thrown in jail, tortured to death, raped. People have no idea how lucky and blessed they are to be in a country like America. I'm not saying America is perfect, but trust me, you don't want to see the other side. That guy has his head on right. That guy has his head on. Inez Kanter Freedom. He changed his name to Freedom. That's how much he loves the country. And now he's standing up for women. And I think it's marvelous. And it's so ludicrous. You know, the league threw him out. They threw him out of the, whoever made that decision, threw him out. And then you would think, like, hey, maybe Caitlin Clark's coach could stand up for Inez Kanter Freedom. Maybe she would be on his side. Well, you would be sorely mistaken if you think that the coach for Indiana would stand up on the side of women, because she saw no evidence of that yet. In fact, she just attacked Inez Kanter Freedom for wearing a T-shirt. Did I get that right? Yeah, for wearing a T-shirt. I've got more ahead. All ahead on The Vince Show.
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4: So as I've been getting to know these characters a little bit better, given their, you know, their stubborn refusal to stand up for women, one of the characters who keeps popping up is the head coach of Indiana, of the Fever. Her name is Stephanie White. And there's been times, Jim, where we've seen these clips and we're like, are you supporting Caitlin Clark enough? It seems like she was making excuses for, like, Caitlin Clark getting assaulted on the court. And you wonder what the heck's going on there. And then last night, in the wake of this game, where you get all this lunatic behavior on the court, they throw a Nez Cantor Freedom out for standing up for women. Reporters ask about this fiasco, but listen to the way the questions ask. The questions ask, like, oh, isn't it weird to have these distractions? Like, okay, wait a second. The guy was just sitting there defending women. I think the weird thing is him being thrown out of the game, but whatever. And listen to Stephanie White, and then I'll tell you what Caitlin Clark was doing physically during this answer. Here's Stephanie White asked about this.
6: Just have to ask about having to deal with this again in another game, as you guys are getting done playing a great basketball game, but another time where we're talking about this and not what's happening on the court.
7: I mean, I think it's important that people like you guys in this room don't give it any gas, right? Like, it's a social media thing.
4: That's it. That's the whole answer. Don't give Nez Cantor Freedom any attention. Don't give it any gas. Don't dwell at all on the point that he's trying to make, which is that women's sports deserve to be protected. Don't pay any attention to that. What? How is that standing up for women? Are you listening to these people? And then Caitlin Clark, I regret to inform you, is nodding enthusiastically as the coach says, don't pay attention to Nez Cantor Freedom. I think the signs have been there for a while. I've been reticent to embrace those signs, because I like Caitlin Clark as an athlete. I hate her treatment within the league, but you can't help but notice she's kind of tried to duck anything here. She's just kept her head down. She just wants to survive. She doesn't want to upset anybody around.

0: founder. She's got the whole league that's envious of her. You got women that hate her for packing stadiums when they can't fill a high school auditorium. And so this resentment that's all around her, I think to an extent it must have gotten to her too. She's just like, what do? I just wave the white flag of surrender and hope for the best. And so she's nodding as this coach is crapping all over people who are standing up for women. And it's not, you know, not just Inez Kanter Freedom. It's her teammate. Sophie Cunningham's been doing it. Sophie, what does that get? Is that a social media event too, Stephanie White? Is that just, we shouldn't gas that up? But hold on. That's one of your own players who's been making this point. What are you saying? That we should ignore her? That she's just a sideshow? What are you saying? This insanity. And no question, I said it at the top. I get it. Like, if anything, the drama does serve to draw some more eyeballs. Like, people are finally kind of talking about the WNBA. But for all the wrong reasons. Just imagine if they were standing up for women. Boy, what an amazing... You know how amazing it would be? If the WNBA would come out as the fiercest advocate in professional sports for the defense of women. Could you imagine if they did that today? Do you know how good this could be for that league? Do you know how many parents who are trying to raise their children right in this world would turn their televisions to a WNBA game to show their daughters what professional play in basketball should look like? Do you know? Like, this whole thing, like, you could do the sideshow if you want, which is what they're doing. They're doing, you know, scandal and nonsense and whatever. Or you could go the distance, baby. You could be truly great. And it starts with telling the truth. That would be good. That would be good for all of us. Just a good lesson there. Don't nod along to the lies. More ahead on The Vince Show.
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4: I'm Jim Arthur in the KVOR 24/7 News Center. Colorado Springs firefighters knocked down a structure fire this morning in downtown Colorado Springs. That blaze reported in a building near Wasatch and East Cimarron. There were reports earlier by a caller that someone may have started a fire in that area. Colorado Springs police responded to that call and found the building ablaze. At last report, no one was injured. Colorado Governor Jared Polis asking the federal government for a major disaster declaration for Pueblo, Custer, and Ouray counties for the Aspen Acres and Gold Mountain fires. Polis is appealing to FEMA for emergency funds following fires that destroyed 324 homes in the Aspen Acres blaze and burned 102,000 acres. The Gold Mountain fire in Ouray burned 40,000 acres. And also in Pueblo and Custer counties, heavy rain from monsoon moisture on the burn scar has pulverized much of the land, causing further damage. Law enforcement around Colorado Springs and the Front Range began an expired vehicle registration enforcement effort Sunday, and it will continue throughout this week. Colorado Springs police will focus on cars whose registration has expired. Car owners will get citations, and for owners whose registration has lapsed more than a year, your vehicle will be impounded. There are several ways to renew your registration, including in person at DMV offices and also online. KVOR weather. From the 11 Alert Team at KKTV, increasing clouds, chance for rain later this afternoon. We could see some heavy rain, maybe some minor flooding. Highs today in Colorado Springs in the upper 80s. More of the same Tuesday and Wednesday with a chance of rain, 85 Tuesday and around 80 on Wednesday. I'm Jim Arthur. 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
8: 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And let Vince know. The Vince Show.
0: Are you tracking the great data center debate? Do you have data centers in your community? And are people recoiling at a data center being built around them? There's opposition to data centers. These massive, you know, computer warehouses that are being used for artificial intelligence and all sorts of data operations now. And the opposition stems from a couple of big things. One of them is clearly energy consumption. That seems to be front and center. Just how much energy needs to be pulled off of the grid in the event that the data center doesn't generate its own energy. How much they've got to pull off the grid just to power the computers. How much water they need to cool everything. That's a massive consideration. And I think lots of communities rightly are concerned, like, wait a second. Holy cow. We're being resource starved. Remember a couple of years ago in Texas when the grid went out during a cold winter spell and it was just pandemonium. It was complete pandemonium. Jim is nodding. Yes, I remember. Yeah, it was pandemonium. And so the questions about energy consumption are very legitimate. They're super legitimate. If you're an American, you would like to have the power on at your house, you should be concerned by how much draw is coming off of an antiquated grid. That matters. It's not. I love how like people are like, that's weird. Don't be against data center development. No, actually, that's a very legit. You don't have the resources to power your community. Yeah, okay, let's be concerned about the data centers. The other piece of this, of course, is natural aversion to the rise of AI. A lot of concern about artificial intelligence getting off the ground. What it looks like, whether or not it can be used for good, or if it's going to grow quickly out of control as people meddle with it, including to try and mislead you about reality itself. Those are all deeply legitimate concerns, that debate. But all of this apprehension about data centers, it's showing up. It's showing up in the polling. Voters are opposed to local construction of data centers. 71% of survey respondents, according to Gallup earlier this year, said they oppose a data center in their community. They don't want it. And that number has been growing. The more people think about it, the more it's growing here. And so what you're watching is, I saw the NRSC kind of sent out an alert last week to the AI industry, the data center industry, and said, guys, you need to develop a better relationship with the public and quickly, because people are turning against you aggressively. In Texas, for instance, we just saw that there's a moratorium that's been imposed on data center development by the governor, Greg Abbott. And there's already projections that as a result of that moratorium, that they're going to cut the energy demand in half. Whoa, that's a big thing. Data centers are really pulling energy. Now, are there solutions to this? Yes, the Trump administration has been working with the industry to try and produce those solutions, including having the data centers generate their own energy, to have their own power plants on board, to have micro-nuclear power plants that can generate so much energy. Not only do they power the data centers, but they also send energy back out onto the grid. That would be a wonderful thing. But voters are very much thinking about this. And so it's showing up in all the advertising, and it's showing up on the campaign trail. And these guys are all speaking out about it. I've got a couple of stories. I saw this weekend that a couple of the big newspapers were covering this. Washington Post said, see the moment when Republican politicians turned against data centers. And then they act like it was Democrats have always been against it, but finally Republicans are joining them. Of course, this is framed to try and make it seem like Democrats are much more in touch with voters. Yeah, sure. They have no idea what gender they are. They're very in touch with voters. But they revolve the story around Senator John Husted from Ohio. And they say that they point back to 2024, just a couple short years ago, where he said that data centers are essential to our digital lives and praised a Google project that would establish, quote, Central Ohio as an important tech hub in America. And he says, but they say that by this spring, his view appears to have changed. He introduced a Senate bill that his website is promising will, quote, protect Americans from footing the bill for new data centers. Now, I'm not sure that those two views are mutually exclusive. In other words, like, it can be, it's one thing to support jobs and development and technology that holds a tremendous amount of promise for the future in your community and in your country. But it's another to say, like, hey, Americans shouldn't be facing skyrocketing energy bills to accommodate this. They shouldn't, all of the water shouldn't be disappearing into these facilities. We should be, you know, we should guard our natural resources for Americans. We should be really thoughtful about this. He's far from the only Republican to shift from all-out data center booster to publicly speaking critically about the facilities in recent months, the Post notes, following growing signs that many voters are unhappy about the rapid spread of the computer-stuffed and power-guzzling facilities. In the past 6 months, Republicans' public statements about data centers have turned sharply negative, according to a Washington Post analysis of thousands of social media posts and newsletters from hundreds of politicians from both major parties since April of 2024. The Post was not the only outlet that wrote up something on this. I saw the New York Times had a piece, too. The data center backlash bursts into the midterms. Part of this is just to keep your awareness up, keep your head on a swivel. If you begin to wonder, like, why is all the coverage about this data center stuff? It's because it's showing up in the polls. Voters are very concerned. They're very concerned about this. And, again, I've seen it all over the place. I know it's a big fight in Northern Virginia. It's a big fight all over. People are, you know, concerned about American farmland being turned into gigantic buildings that house computers. Legit. I don't think it's unrealistic to want to have a beautiful community and to have it for as long as you can possibly have it be unsullied by, you know, like sort of brutalist buildings that are just planted in the middle of nowhere and you're staring at them going, what the hell's going on here? But the other side of this, of course, is that China is aggressively moving on this. There is a race here, a technological race, one that's worth winning, not just for the economic advantage, which exists for sure, but also for the advantage when it comes to the flow of information. Do we support a planet with the free exchange of ideas or not? Do we think that humans are improved by consuming the truth or consuming Chi-Com propaganda? We've seen what it looks like when China controls the messaging. Have you seen your child's TikTok lately? You familiar with the TikTok nonsense? Where in China, their version of TikTok serves children various videos about personal excellence and how to achieve great things. And then the American version of TikTok serves up nonsense that makes children hate their parents and their country and themselves. Might be worth a closer look at who wins this tech race. That actually matters. But I'll tell you what, American tech companies better move quickly to win over the favor of the American public. Because you have, a lot of you have destroyed your credibility with the average American. You know, you understand how this happened. We lived through COVID. We saw the Hunter Biden laptop fiasco. So many of us have seen what it's like to be censored on the big tech platforms, the social media platforms, YouTube, all these various, Facebook. Elon Musk had to buy Twitter and turn it into X in order to create a space that free speech could proliferate in. We have battles here with the big tech companies. People are suspicious of them. And rightfully so. There's an entire movement right now against surveillance cameras. A great one. Against surveillance cameras. These flock cameras. Normal Americans feel like they should be able to move about in their day-to-day lives without being surveilled by the government at any level. Oh, but Vince, we've given up so much of our privacy. I don't care. Fight back to get what you can. Fight back. Just because the government has betrayed you doesn't mean that the remedy to their betrayals should be to allow them to commit more abuses. You understand what I mean? The government's failure to secure our border and the government's failure to put bad guys in prison has resulted in a world where there's so much chaos that people feel now is justified in order to put up all these surveillance cameras. We need surveillance cameras everywhere to fix what? The government's betrayals. How about we stop letting the government do that to us? We start forcing them to enforce the law, restore order. Stop turning law-abiding into the only people who really have to bear the burden of the government's failures. It's the same with, you know, anytime you see like a shooting or something and the media reacts to it. You know how they react to it? Not by creating conditions to disarm criminals, not by creating conditions to stop bad guys from actually murdering people. It's never that. It's always, how do we hurt law-abiding citizens? How do we make their lives less free? They go after, you'll see a shooting with a handgun, and then they'll go after your rifle. They'll try and stop you from owning an AR-15. They'll try and stop you from having a 30-round magazine. Every single time. And does that make you safer? Does that make your family safer? Does that improve the quality of your life? Does it in any way adhere to the intent of the founders and the Constitution? Does it respect the American people as sovereign? Does it respect that they're supposed to be in charge of this system? Or is it an attempt to rob you of power and subordinate you to the demands of an out-of-control government? I think you know the answer. This is why people care about this stuff. Conservatives in the United States have developed a very healthy skepticism of power. You should have a healthy skepticism of power. It shouldn't be delusional. It shouldn't be, you know, led by conspiracy theories or anything, but it should be grounded in reality. If you get big tech companies that have all the power over how we communicate in the United States, here's an example. Google, forget the United States, how about the planet? Google controls 90% of the world's search results. Do you think that's power over the mind of the people who consume the internet? It's immense power. Conservatives learned this the hard way. In the midst of multiple presidential elections, Google was burying conservative search results, conservative journalism, so far down in the results that nobody ever saw it. That seems like a big deal. If you're being force-fed legacy media slop and you're not allowed to find out what reality is, from the company whose obligation, allegedly, is to share true information with you. In fact, in a way, this is actually one of the justifications for why AI is good. AI has value. Have you used Grok ever? Elon Musk's platform? Jim, you've experienced this. You can circumvent the censorship of Google because you have an AI option that can navigate through the nonsense and tell you what's actually going on. Now, are all the AI platforms like that? No. Do the people who are engaged in developing this technology have a moral obligation to build something that's of value for humanity. Yes, they have a moral obligation. They have a moral, you are still in charge. You're in charge of what you're building. Build it to serve humanity, to uplift humanity, not to control. This is why people are very on guard, and they have every right to be. More ahead on The Vince Show.
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0: Take a call. I got Rod calling in from Arkansas. Hello, Rod. You're on the Vince Show.
14: Hi. Thank you for taking my call.
0: Yes, sir. Go for it.
14: Okay. We have a brand new data center in North Little Rock, Arkansas. It's all but ready, and negative opinion has stopped it in its tracks. Do you think the Chi-Coms could be responsible for this negative publicity trying to stop us so we can't get ahead in the race?
0: I think that's a reasonable suspicion that the Chinese would have, the Chi-Coms would have a vested interest in trying to slow us down in a tech race. I think that is reasonable to consider, Rod. But I wouldn't, even if that's the case, I wouldn't use that as a predicate to discount the legitimate concerns of your neighbors. Because, you know, the draw on energy in the United States in a grid with thin power capacity to begin with, is a big deal. It's a very big deal, which is why, you know, the president has been pointing out that people shouldn't be so worried about all of this. He's been trying to tamp that down. But he's been fighting, his administration, rightfully so, has been fighting for these data centers to actually generate their own energy. He's saying instead of drawing off of the public, get it up and running yourself and then give something back to the public that is accommodating these data centers in their communities. Rod, I don't think that's unreasonable.
14: No, it's not unreasonable. We do have a nuclear power plant like 80 miles from where the plant's going to be.
0: Sure.
14: And it is right on the Arkansas River. And my friends do consider it Skynet. So, yeah, I kind of get the negativity a little bit.
0: Yeah, no, that's right. Know? No, the Skynet thing is definitely something that people are on guard for. You know, Elon Musk has talked about this too, Rod. He's like, look, this could go one way or another. One way or another, the AI is arriving. It either is going to be a sinister force, which could signal the downfall of humanity, or we could actually get something very useful out of it. I tend to believe that, you know, these technological disruptions throughout all of human history have always in some form redounded to the benefit of humanity. You just have to be conscious of how you govern it as you get it set up. You know, people were really, really down on the automobile and what it was doing to the buggy whip industry. You'll get disruption from time to time. No question about it. Rod, thank you very much. But Rod's on guard. Rod has the right instincts. Rod's instincts are like, wait a second. The Chi-Coms want us to stop this tech race against them. Totally fair. They definitely do. But meanwhile, American voters are very concerned about what's happening in their communities. And they have every right to be. You have every single right to be. Don't let anybody tell you otherwise, please, at all. By the way, the president of the United States, I've got like so many great headlines that are coming through. The president of the United States, his Department of Education has just started placing immense pressure on colleges to protect free speech. Our friends at the Washington Free Beacon have an amazing story up today. Trump administration moves to make academic freedom a condition of accreditation and federal aid. Well, good. It should be. How are you going to take federal taxpayer dollars? Candidly, I want to basically get rid of taxpayer funding for colleges. So I don't. But insofar as we're going to have it, we need to have free speech on these campuses. The Department of Education this past week has proposed a new rule that would require all accreditors to assess academic freedom at universities, a move that would effectively make free speech protections a condition for federal student aid. The rule, which includes carve-outs for religious schools, marks the first time that the federal government has attempted to mandate academic freedom through the accreditation process. The first time. Why does it take a new president to do this? Now, no, it didn't take a new law. It took a new president. But why does it take Donald Trump to do this? For the first time ever, making a condition of taking federal taxpayer dollars that you have free speech? It's madness. This is one of those common sense things. You know, do I have to wear a T-shirt and attend a basketball game at a college campus with a T-shirt that says academic freedom is important? Free speech is important? Just go to the game wearing the Bill of Rights. See if you get thrown out. Madness. Hey, we're going to have an amazing podcast tomorrow. You should join me. Rumble.com/Vince. As always, have a wonderful American afternoon.
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19: A warning to other nations. Lisa Brady, Fox News, as the Trump administration rolls out new sanctions intended to isolate Iran's economy.
20: All countries, companies, and financial institutions with links to Iran are on the clock.
21: An economic engagement of any kind with this murderous regime will expose those responsible to the full reach of American power.
20: Treasury Secretary Scott Bessent says those consequences could include secondary sanctions and isolation from the U.S. economy.
21: No nation should expect to enjoy the rewards of our system while helping those who seek to destroy it.
20: Bessent did not publicly share timelines or deadlines for U.S. partners to cut ties with Iran.
19: Fox's Jared Halpern at the White House. China, Turkey, and the United Arab Emirates are among Iran's largest trading partners. Hardline Iranian officials say any country's support for the new sanctions will be considered an act of war.
22: The secretary of Iran's National Security Council saying today, quote, if the economic war continues, not a single drop of oil will be exported, neither through the Strait of Hormuz, nor from anywhere in the Persian Gulf.
19: Fox's Jonathan Hunt in Tel Aviv. This is a trade dispute with Canada. deepens, with each side blaming the other for a breakdown in talks. Canada's prime minister warning of retaliation as President Trump threatens another increase in tariffs beginning in January after a 50% hike on a variety of Canadian goods that already kicked in. President Trump turning attention to school choice.
1: And we want every parent to have the power to send their child to a high-quality school that shares their values. It's so important.
19: Holding a Rose Garden event to highlight progress made during his second term, including a tax credit aimed at expanding school choice passed by Republicans in Congress as part of a larger bill last year. 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
24: Showers and storms ahead for this afternoon and evening. Heavy rain and strong winds are possible, and the strongest storm could also produce some sizable hail. Warm temperatures still, though, highs in the upper 80s. With the KKTV 11 Alert Weather, I'm meteorologist Kevin Bloomberg.
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27: Hey, good afternoon, Southern Colorado. Welcome to the Business Digest Business Signal. The Southern Colorado Business Digest puts this on with our friends at Venue and some other sponsors. We just want to give a shout out to those good folks and let them know how much we appreciate this, because what we are doing here is talking all things business, economic development, and workforce here in Southern Colorado, and how to raise our game here and raise our awareness for employers that would come here and consider Southern Colorado as their headquarters or an expansion project or anything in between. So also to keep our local businesses informed on what's going on with economic reports from our friends up at UCCS and other economists throughout the region, and of course making sure our economic clusters get the spotlight now and again, our aerospace and defense, cybersecurity, advanced manufacturing realm, all of our national defense infrastructure here, and of course our other industries, hospitality and sports, and just basically everything that we do here in Southern Colorado that makes us extraordinary. And make no mistake, we are covering all of Southern Colorado. We have coverage from Douglas County south to Trinidad, so we're definitely hitting the rural spaces throughout the region, talking about our ag production here in Southern Colorado and that contribution to the overall GDP. And so if you want to keep track of what's going on through your inbox, through our weekly top news briefs, you can subscribe to us at socodigest.com, and you'll see the subscribe button up there. Very easy to find. Also, we have a monthly long-form report where we do a deeper dive in each of the stories that are making headlines throughout the region over the course of the month. We invite anybody who has a business story. Maybe you're expanding. Maybe you're contracting. Maybe you're looking for new bricks and mortar, doing an infill project or a greenfield project. Maybe you're a new site selector outside the area who's looking for business intelligence. We certainly welcome you to join us at thesocodigest.com. There's a ton of resources. The website is doing phenomenal. We're getting over 24,000 views a month. That's unique visitors, so lots of activity out there. We've just created a new job board. So if you have, if you're used to working with Indeed or some of those other big projects, big toolkits out there, you get a lot of attention, but a lot of the quality talent gets buried in there because of all the vernacular and AI that's involved with those types of search engines now. So we're making sure that we're making it very local. Very easy for you to post a job. And coming up next, probably in the next week or so, we're going to see the new legal notices page as well. So all you attorneys and CPAs out there who have those kinds of notices that you need to publish to the general public, you can do so at SoCoDigest.com. Well, glad you're with us. New week. We had a fabulous start to last week. We had some great guests from UCCS. This is Southern Colorado Startup Week. They are in Colorado Springs today. They're well underway. They've had packed classes, and they will continue to do that all week. I believe tomorrow they're headed down to Florence, Colorado, where they will see the Emergent campus first on site. And we're going to get a nice review of what's happening there. They get a full day, full agenda for those who attend, including an after-hours function. So definitely want to make sure you stick around for that. Coming up later in September, September 18th, from 3 p.m. to 4 p.m., we are doing the 5th Congressional Debate between Congressman Crank and his opponent, Jessica Killen, on the Democratic side. We've invited both of them to come into the studio and have a conversation with us. On Friday of this week, we're going to have Congressman Crank in the studio, and we're going to be having a conversation with how he's been doing up there in D.C., how the transition has been for him, but as well some of the core topics that we are facing here in Southern Colorado and what he can and intends to do about those things. And then we'll get Jessica Killen's perspective on some things as well. We'll have Michael Allen out, who's running for the attorney general job here in Colorado. He is interested in coming on closer in to October than September. And then the Marks campaign has also responded. We've definitely asked Mr. Weiser's campaign if they'd like to join us. But this, September 18th, we're going to have that congressional debate between Jeff Crank and Jessica Killen at the End Center. It's from 3 to 4 p.m. It is a function that's endorsed. It's a sanctioned event by the Colorado Springs Chamber and EDC. It's going to be a fabulous event. Myself and Rob DeSeer from Fox 21 are co-moderators, and we're going to have... We're going to put these two folks to the challenge and see what they come up with. But it's a great opportunity to get to know what they're envisioning over the next 4 years here in with their term in office and how they propose to serve us here in Southern Colorado. Today, we have a very special guest who's jumped in with us. He's a friend of mine, but he's also a very prominent business individual in the community. A lot of folks have seen him in the banking realm as well as some other projects throughout the community. He's got a very civic-minded heart and mind, and I'm very proud and pleased to introduce Sean Gullickson, who's sitting next to me, and we're going to have a conversation about a very special project that he's got in Argentina. So, Sean, welcome, brother.
0: Thank you, Dirk. It's really exciting to be here. I appreciate the opportunity to chat with you.
27: So, absolutely, yeah. Man. Well, I want to give people a little bit of background on you, kind of your history here in Colorado Springs, some of the things you've done, and then I want to move quickly into this really exciting venture you guys have got in South America. So give us a little bit of background around you.
0: Yeah, absolutely. I've called Colorado Springs home for pretty much most of my life. I got here when I was 12 years old, and quickly fell in love with the area enough to make it my home even when my family left when I was 19.
27: Okay.
0: I was like, you know, this is where I'm going to be.
27: Okay.
0: I don't know what that looks like, but we're going to make it work. And so stayed in Colorado and started to build my roots here. And at a very young age, I think around 21, I was lucky enough to acquire a job at Ent Federal Credit Union.
27: That's right.
0: expected that to be kind of a bridge opportunity because I was in school for paramedicine, and within about a year, kind of fell in love with the financial services industry, and
5: very good.
0: It really planted a lot of seeds for not only financial literacy for myself, but for service to community and how do we help.
5: And who better to do it than Ent, right?
0: Exactly.
5: Yeah, because they are very civically minded. So were you going to be a paramedic? Is that where you were
0: I was.
5: After?
0: Yeah, I was working toward being a paramedic with the fire department was my goal.
5: Okay.
0: And found out, I woke up one day and found out I was going to be a father at the ripe young age of 22.
5: That definitely changes things, yes.
0: It did, and I kind of had projected kind of the weight of that career and what you see every day as a paramedic and
5: right.
0: and what that might mean coming home at night to a family. And on the other side of that was having a lot of success in the financial services side, and I'd made a decision to focus on that career path, and I dropped out of school at that time and mm-hmm. And then decided to be a banker, I guess.
5: So. Okay. So it just clicks for you, the financial.
0: You know, the numbers work really well. It's something I found that I can understand, read through quite efficiently.
5: Excellent.
0: I believe, you know, really what the pivotal point was for me in the financial services side was that I was wired to help people. Mm-hmm. And I understood that going into the paramedic field. But when I connected the dots on the financial services side, that I actually was helping people just in a different way.
5: Absolutely.
0: I mean, everything just clicked at that point. And, you know, 25 years later, I was still in banking and I built a pretty fantastic career here in Colorado Springs. And the community that's taken very good care of me and my family, that's for sure.
5: Well, and you've responded in kind, because I know you do a lot of philanthropic work in the community. Right now, you're kind of attached to some work that's going on at Springs Rescue Mission.
0: I am. Yeah, it's an issue that's very dear to me. I'm very open about, you know, the fact that for years I you know, fell into that stigma around homelessness. But it was one afternoon when I decided to tour the campus and get a closer look at the work, but also at the issue, that it opened my eyes quite a bit. And so it remains something that I dedicate time to in supporting Springs Rescue Mission in particular, but also others in the community.
5: 100%. Yeah. Well, Larry Yonker did a great job for many, many years. And of course, he handed it off to Jack Briggs there for a minute. And now mm-hmm. Jack's moved on and Travis has got the wheel mm-hmm. right now. But Larry's back involved.
0: Yeah.
5: Which is good. So Springs Rescue, you're right. It's an extraordinary organization that they're affecting actual change in people's right. lives.
0: Yep, they are. It's interesting. I think, you know, a lot of folks perceive it as a shelter. And I think when you step foot on the campus and see the entire continuum of services or the wraparound services they provide, you'll see that we have the most unique homeless mission in the country. Mm-hmm. And it's genuinely doing some really good work here in the region. And obviously an issue that does touch us all. And I think it's important that we have good folks leading that work. So,
5: well, I agree with that. And so much so, Sean, that Jack and Larry even wrote a book about it. And there's actually some great insights in that publication. I don't recall the title of it just this second, but on the other side of the break, I'll try to track it down. But it is a great book on how a facility like that can actually effectuate real material change, and the difference between community engagement and what Jack termed as toxic empathy, which really just kind of continued that individual's journey down a path that wasn't going to really pivot them off of it. So anyway, we digress, but but it's a good topic to digress on, because homelessness is a big factor in any mm-hmm. community, and we want to make sure we're looking after those good folks as well. But when we come back, Sean, I want to talk about your entrepreneurial journey, because that's a core facet of who you are and what attracted you to this project in Argentina. Stick with us, folks. We're back with Sean Gullickson. He is an entrepreneur. He is an owner and a partner in a vineyard in South America. And we're going to get to how he got there right after the break.

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8: All right, we are back, second quarter here with the Business Signal. I am your host, Dirk Hobbs, hanging out with entrepreneur and local businessman and philanthropy expert, Sean Gullickson. He is in the house. We are talking about an entrepreneurial journey like few others, but his journey as an entrepreneur really started internally as he was in the banking industry, as we'll find out in just a minute. Before we do jump back over to Sean, I want to bring everybody's attention to our 2026 Best in Business Awards. This is September 24th. It's going to be at COS Colorado City Hub. City Hub, COS, or COS City Hub, one of the two. Great facility, actually, on the east side of town, just east of Academy Boulevard on Austin Bluffs. And it is, we're going to have a lot of folks there, ladies and gentlemen. We're going to have upwards of 300 businesses were nominated for up to 100 categories in business. So we take a deep dive in our big industry clusters, some smaller industry sectors, and some very special awards towards the end of the evening, Community Choice Awards, which was very much a get as many votes as you can. But the others were voted on based or nominated on based on their ability to have certain top line and bottom line revenues, employee headcount, and some other crucial rubric components that made this a very viable selection. Upwards of 30,000 people participated in the voting, and we've got some great results. Companies you've never even heard of that are here in Southern Colorado, from Douglas County to Trinidad. We've got some great companies from Pueblo, Trinidad, the Eastern Plains, and Douglas County, as well as here in El Paso, Teller, and Fremont counties. So come up and join us. You can go to SoCoDigest.com. You can't miss it. It's the head banner right on the top of the site. Go ahead and get your tickets. Come out and find out who won. And if your business is in there, we'd love to see you and hand you your recognition for this year. We're showcasing the gold, silver, and bronze winners as elected by over 30,000 voters. So congratulations to those who won, and we hope you'll make a point to come to the event. All right, Sean, let's figure out how you got into this wine business, my friend. Yeah. Started really in the banking sector, where you were more of an entrepreneur.
9: Yeah, it was, like I said before, I spent 25 years in banking, and I realized really quickly early on as I was working with business owners, which is really where I, you know, my passion grew in the banking side, because what you learn sitting down with somebody who's started, grown, lost, you know, or built a new business. I mean, what you learn in that time, is pretty invaluable. Mm-hmm. And so I got addicted to those conversations and focused entirely on the business and commercial side of the banking space. And realized as I grew in my career working with companies that I was looking at their

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1: They get there, and I think it's part of our story, and you'll hear it again in the journey with the wines. But, you know, things happen for a reason, because I was supposed to be there in 2020. As we all know, something happened in 2020, and that program
2: was
1: canceled. I can't.
2: It starts with a C.
1: Something like that.
2: Yeah. Oh, you have COVID.
1: Right. Kept us all indoors for a while, mostly. And so they canceled the program that year and gave me the option to do virtual in 2021, which I declined, and decided to go in person in 2022 to Cambridge and spent a month there. And, I mean, it was a life-changing opportunity, primarily with the people that you go down this journey with and build relationships with and bonds with, from all facets of life. And one of those people that, I met and built a bond with almost immediately, was Alex Campbell from Argentina.
2: Okay.
1: And so, and Alex and I, same age, we hit it off in the sense that we had the ability to work with just about anybody in our program, in our class, which was, we found, quite rare. And we found a little bit of connection in that space and a lot of commonalities in how we build relationships and how we perceive the world and what we want to give back to it.
2: Excellent. So was he in the wine business down there?
1: So yeah, so Alex Campbell is my partner and at this point one of my best friends, and is in Buenos Aires. He's currently a senator down there and president of the chamber.
2: Okay.
1: And has a long rooted history in Argentina, his family, through politics, wine, reality is their independence. In fact, our name of our winery, which I don't think I've mentioned yet, is Finca Los Maza. Maza is a family name of Alex. His great-grandfather was Juan Agustin Maza, who signed the constitution of the country in Argentina.
2: Wow.
1: And has a pretty storied history in fighting for their independence, and then ultimately governing Mendoza and settling in, doing some wines. So the name Maza is a family name with 200 years of history in Argentina, in culture that ultimately we want to bring here to Colorado Springs and with our wines and our brand.
2: You know, I saw this website, and you can track it with us, folks, as you're listening or as you're listening to the podcast, FLM Wines, plural, FLMWines.com. And you'll see some amazing pictures. This vineyard's right at the foot of the Andes.
1: It is.
2: Yeah.
1: We landed. So what happened in Cambridge, and Alex and I, at the end of our program, I decided to fly to Chicago with him for the weekend before we flew back down to Argentina. And we started talking business. And he needed an importer in the United States.
2: Okay.
1: He wanted somebody that he could trust that would be a partner, that would care for their brand as much as he did, and they hadn't found that person quite yet. And so, you know, at the time I was like, well, that sounds like a great hobby. I mean, I'm president of a bank and president of some boards, and why wouldn't I go import some wine as well? It makes a lot of sense. So long story short, you know, wine was not on my life's bingo card even as recent as 5 years ago. And sometimes, you know, when you go through life and you're building relationships, sometimes the door opens, and when it's with the right person and it feels right, you just take a chance. And so we did.
2: You guys were doing some due diligence with each other the whole way, though.
1: We were.
2: And this is a great segue into talking about the chemistry of a good partnership. What do you think some of those traits are?
1: I think there's, you know, some commonality in vision, what your mission is. You know, do you have shared values in what a partnership should look like? Do you have shared values in impacting community? One of our, you know, primary goals with our brand and our wines is to bring folks back around the table, right? And to have healthy conversation with good wine and just reconnecting at a level that I think we've lost, or has become at least distant in our society today.
2: No question.
1: So so it's genuinely a part of our mission, is we want to share this culture that we fell in love with in Argentina with our home community. We've met with folks across the country from a distribution standpoint as we built this out, but we knew we wanted Colorado Springs to be the first market in the United States, because it's

0: home. Mm-hmm. And to your point about landing in Argentina, it's pretty interesting. You land in Mendoza, and you're in a high desert city at the foot of the Andes Mountains. Moments you feel like you're right here at home in Colorado Springs. And so very similar, other than the fact that you're sitting there looking at a 22,000 foot mountain versus a 14,000 foot mountain. So that's difference. Probably the biggest difference of the two, but very similar in the sense that they feel like home. And makes a lot of sense for us to invest in building bridges between these communities, and that's what we're actively doing now.
1: Very good. Now, any animosity towards, for you, going to South America, a place maybe you hadn't frequented as much before?
0: No, Argentina certainly was about the furthest from home that I've traveled. I've been to Europe a little bit, but did not connect the dots and how much further Buenos Aires and Argentina was from home. Mm-hmm. But I've been I've always been a wanderer and an adventurer at heart. My wife Maddie is as well. And so when we started our import company and we were ready to do that, we decided to book a flight and go visit. Figured we couldn't import and represent a brand if I hadn't experienced it firsthand with feet on the ground.
1: Understood. Well, Sean, when we come back, I want to talk a little deeper about how you guys formulated the relationship formally, mm-hmm. and then your role in the import-export side of things, mm-hmm. as well as your role on the ground there in Argentina.
0: Yeah.
1: Hanging out with Sean Gullickson, he is a partner and we can't quite call him a vintner yet, but we're earning those stripes, of a group called FLM Wines. That's Finca Los Maza.
0: Yep,
1: I got it right. Okay, we'll be back in just a moment.
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3: I'm Jim Arthur of the KVOR 24/7 News Center. Colorado Springs firefighters knocked down a structure fire this morning in downtown Colorado Springs. That blaze reported in a building near Wasatch and East Cimarron. There were reports earlier by a caller that someone may have started a fire in that area. Colorado Springs police responded to that call and found the building ablaze. At last report, no one was injured. Colorado Governor Jared Polis asking the federal government for a major disaster declaration for Pueblo, Custer, and Ouray counties for the Aspen Acres and Gold Mountain fires. Polis is appealing to FEMA for emergency funds following fires that destroyed 324 homes in the Aspen Acres blaze and burned 102,000 acres. The Gold Mountain fire in Ouray burned 40,000 acres. And also in Pueblo and Custer counties, heavy rain from monsoon moisture on the burn scar has pulverized much of the land, causing further damage. Law enforcement around Colorado Springs and the Front Range began an expired vehicle registration enforcement effort Sunday, and it will continue throughout this week. Colorado Springs police will focus on cars whose registration has expired. Car owners will get citations, and for owners whose registration has lapsed more than a year, your vehicle will be impounded. There are several ways to renew your registration, including in person at DMV offices and also online. KVOR weather from the 11 Alert Team at KKTV. Increasing clouds, chance for rain later this afternoon. We could see some heavy rain, maybe some minor flooding. Highs today in Colorado Springs in the upper 80s. More of the same Tuesday and Wednesday with a chance of rain. 85 Tuesday and around 80 on Wednesday. I'm Jim Arthur. 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
2: 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Here's Southern Colorado's most accurate forecast on KVOR.
4: Showers and storms ahead for this afternoon and evening. Heavy rain and strong winds are possible, and the strongest storm could also produce some sizable hail. Warm temperatures still, though, highs in the upper 80s. With the KKTV 11 Alert Weather, I'm meteorologist Kevin Bloomberg.
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1: All right, we're back to work here on a Monday afternoon. It's 1:35 in Southern Colorado. You are listening to The Business Signal. I am your humble host, Dirk Hobbs, and it is my honor and privilege to be in the chair talking about all things business and economic development for Southeast Colorado, and that's the entire region, ladies and gentlemen. We would love to invite some of our business listeners onto the program. If you have a story to tell, an expansion story, or if you're building new brick-and-mortar site, expanding your workforce, have new innovation, we would love to showcase your business and kind of broadcast that out beyond our borders to let folks know what we're doing down here in Southern Colorado. A big part of that is SoCo Startup Week, which began this morning here in Colorado Springs. And we have a tremendous amount of activity throughout the week as delivered by Catalyst Campus and Exponential Impact, as well as some other key contributors. UCCS's EPIC program is involved in this, and the Emerging Campus in Trinidad. This is a great partnership. These folks have really put the pedal to the metal and attracted over 1,200 attendees to this conference over the course of the week. So congratulations to them, and congratulations to all the attendees. You're going to get a great education and exposure to what's going on in entrepreneurship and innovation. A different topic, mind you, as articulated by Dr. Larry Plummer last week. But we are building a solid on-ramp for folks who have ideas. It's not just, you know, the Wild West. I mean, there's some organizational structure about getting ideas from notebook into the market and what ideas will float, what ideas may have a little bit of a challenge in terms of getting funding and market viability. So I encourage you to reach out to any of those four organizations I just mentioned. Get to know them and say, hey, I'd like to, I got some ideas I want to run past you, and they will help you find the next steps for you. We're hanging out with Sean Gullickson, who is a owner and partner in Finca Los Maza. Sorry, you'd think I could say that better. I lived in Miami for 25 years. Goodness gracious. Finca Los Maza. It's a vineyard in Argentina. And our good friend Sean is obviously a local banking executive, found his way into a Harvard program for executives and met a gentleman who owns and is part of a familial vineyard down there, and actually a very prominent family who's had a tremendous amount of history in their government, in their constitution, and now in their chamber of commerce. And Sean, I just

0: just want to welcome you back, brother.
1: Thank you.
0: Glad you're here.
1: Thanks again.
0: I want to cut you loose because you continue to unpack your story from I don't know how you get from banking to wine, but you got there.
1: Yeah.
0: But you're actually still involved in banking as well.
1: I am. Yeah. It's an area that I, you know, obviously I'm going to probably be involved in for the rest of my career in some capacity. Because of the importance I believe it has to the community, which really drives everything I do, including our wine and our brand here. So
0: Very good.
1: Yeah.
0: Well, upon meeting Alex, who is now your partner, you guys made your way down to Argentina. You actually laid eyes on the vineyard.
1: Yeah.
0: And you got to know his family in the community.
1: Yeah.
0: Give us your first impressions.
1: Yeah. So, when we got through the import, licensing process through the U.S. and at that point decided that, we needed to visit, and it wasn't a hard discussion or conversation to get us down there. And so we flew down to Buenos Aires, and were welcomed very warmly. And what I've come to learn is that wasn't just trying to get us as a business partner or an investment. That was genuinely their culture.
0: That's their way of life. Wow.
1: And their way of life and how they welcome you in. And
0: that's
1: and,
0: nice.
1: It's something that it made an impression on us right away. And that impression continues to build each time that we are in the country or, or even around the table with some Argentinians and some wine. Mm-hmm. And so I got my import permit and we flew down and met with Alex and our now partners. So we have Nico as well as Tomas, and we're all around the same age, which is really nice. So we've kind of had some shared experience in life and certainly where we are today, but we all hit it off. And I think most importantly, there was a friendship and a bond that was established before we really got into the nuts and bolts of becoming a partner and investing, right? And so in this trip in particular, we were there to visit, taste the wine, have the experience so that when we imported the wines to the U.S., we had that story to tell. Mm-hmm. And when my wife and I, actually a funny story to this too, in landing, but with Argentina and football and soccer and how that passion grew that I'll share in a moment. But
0: I smell heartbreak coming on.
1: Well, no, it's we were landing, so we're flying in, and it's like a 13-hour flight, and I never sleep on flights, and I found myself asleep at some moment. And out of nowhere, it's probably 5 a.m., the entire plane starts screaming, and woken up with screaming plane, and I freaked out, of course, because I'm like, what's happening? We're going down.
0: Right.
1: And the gal next to me is like, oh, Argentina just scored a goal. And I was like, looking around. And so I'm like, all right, that was the first match of World Cup 2022. They ended up losing to Saudi Arabia. We got off the plane and finished the last few minutes in the causeway. Nobody would move.
0: Oh.
1: And that's when I learned just how big football was in Argentina and what that passion meant. And that was right off the plane. So we had a really good start to the passion that is Argentinians. And so, we enjoyed our trip down there. We really got to know the area. We visited the vineyard in Mendoza, which is about an hour, 2 hour flight from Buenos Aires. Spent some time out there as well at Casa de Uco, which is where our vines grow today. So we have vines on the Malbec side that are about 50 years old. Mm-hmm. Folks who don't know, Uco Valley in Mendoza is the number one Malbec producing region in the world. And so we learned quite a bit about the quality and the process of how these wines were made. And that was important to us because we didn't want to import a wine that nobody wanted to drink,
0: sure,
1: right? Why would
0: of course.
1: You want the wine to be good? And I learned quite a bit about what goes into a quality grape versus a quantity grape, and there is a difference. And then the process got to try a lot of great wines. And so that was our first trip down there. And when my wife and I got back, we had just fallen head over heels in love, and we'd already been talking about buying a house or somewhere out of the country. So I called Alex back and said, hey, could you help us find some real estate? And I said, well, how about you become a partner in the winery instead? And you'll own the land and we'll build a villa that you'll have you can use whenever you're in the country. And I said, well, that sounds like a great idea. And then I looked at my wife, and it didn't take much twisting of her arm either. She's like, I'm in. And so, we made a decision in the moment relatively quickly after visiting the country and having these relationships to make an investment. which started the process of the financial side of it. Mm-hmm. And as a banker, it was quite interesting navigating the U.S. regulatory environment and moving money into a country that at the time was still governed by the Kirchners. And so it was, you know, you move your money in and then you take it out immediately and put it in a box. Nobody left their money in the bank through an election.
0: Yeah.
1: And that was about 2 months ahead of Javier Milei being elected.
0: Okay.
1: So yeah,
0: it's a little intimidating, right? I mean, a little different for you.
1: It absolutely was. And I asked a lot of questions, right? Yeah. Because naturally I would want to compare their system to the regulatory sure. environment and banking environment that I've been used to. It's certainly as a banker and having a fiduciary responsibility to these regulations. Mm-hmm. And I did ask a whole lot of questions and went through the process of getting all of the paperwork done to have the opportunity to invest down there. Part of that process is we are now residents of Argentina as well.
0: Okay.
1: And so
0: dual citizenship now.
1: Yep. And so that helped get the investment done in acquiring our ownership of the winery and ultimately the 30 acres of land that we planted another 22,000 vines on a year later. So
0: okay.
1: But that trip and just in general it wasn't the business opportunity's fun. It's an adventure. It's a journey. But what we decided was that we had met a group of folks that we wanted to have that journey with.
0: Okay.
1: And I think short of that, who knows what decision we would have made. But to my point before, in my career in banking, I've seen the best and worst of partnerships.
0: Yeah.
1: And so I had certain criteria that I wanted to go through and understand before making that decision. And first and foremost, it is genuinely about the people and the folks that you're going to work alongside to build something pretty special. And that connected real well with Maddie and I.
0: So there's something that you guys have taken it a step further in terms of building community and the philanthropic work and actually connecting, because Colorado Springs is the first port of entry.
1: Yes.
0: For this particular brand of wine. And right now, is it the only?
1: It is the only. And we have calls from all over the country asking how they can buy our wines now. And so we're working on a function to get it to them. But we intentionally are building this business in Colorado Springs, mm-hmm. For a number of reasons, not only, because it's our home, but to give back as well. We recognize it's something unique to have a wine directly imported into the U.S. What's nice is we do export out of Argentina to Brazil, China, Spain, and Mexico. So this is the first U.S.
0: market.
1: First
0: U.S. destination.
1: It is. And we're going to do that for the foreseeable future and really build strong partnerships and do this locally with partners and folks that want to be on this journey with us.
0: Very good. And we'll get to the distributors here locally. But you've also planted a flag for Adams State Bank.
1: Adams State University.
0: Adams State University.
1: Part of our goal here. Yeah.
0: There is a bank, but yeah. We're talking about the university.
1: Part of our goal is to really, truly build bridges between cultures. And that specifically is here in Colorado Springs and Argentina, whether that's in the Mendoza side or the Buenos Aires side. And I'm having the opportunity now to work with Adams State University, which is where I attended school back in the late 1900s, and creating a partnership for them and Juan Agustin Maza University in Mendoza. And if you remember, Juan Agustin Maza is who our wines are named after. So okay. The university is a family name as well. Mm-hmm. And so if we can work together with them and other universities here in Colorado to create exchange student programs and to share students, then, this one of our goals that we have in really building that bridge and sharing the Argentine culture with Colorado.
0: Doesn't happen without entrepreneurial thinkers like Sean Gullickson. We're back in a moment. We'll talk about these three wines right in front of us and all the things they're up to down in Argentina and here in Colorado Springs.
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1: All right, we're going to wrap things up here in the fourth quarter with the Business Signal. I'm your host, Dirk Hobbs. It's about 1:49 on a Monday afternoon here in Southern Colorado. We're listening to a great entrepreneurial journey story with Sean Gullickson. He's a local businessman, prominent banker, and very involved in the community here in Colorado Springs. Well, he took that same energy and put it into his relationships now in Argentina, where he is the owner and partner of Finca Los Maza. This is a vineyard down in Argentina, and they have a fantastic product, so much so you're actually getting some goods stolen from you.
2: Yeah. You know, like I said earlier, things happen for a reason in life. And, you know, we had a container on its way up last September, 8,000 bottles of wine.
1: A lot of
2: and
1: juice, man.
2: When it made it to Valparaiso, the port in Chile, it didn't weigh enough. So they opened it up and every single bottle was missing. And so I was sitting in Argentina last December with Alex, and we got pinged on our phones that a restaurant in Santiago had tagged our winery with a bottle of my U.S. labeled wine. So we verified, at least we knew where it was. So,
1: okay.
2: So it was taken. And for a moment, I wanted to call Liam Neeson and say, hey, my wine was taken. I need your skills. Where should we meet? Let's
3: Very
2: go.
3: Particular set yeah. of skills.
2: But again, those happen for a reason, right? So, you know, fast forward, and about a month and a half ago, we did finally get our second container made it through all the way into Colorado Springs at our distribution partner here in the area.
1: Okay.
2: And so second time was a charm. Things happened for a reason, and it allowed us to launch our wines on the World Cup final with Argentina playing Spain, which really was a nice little momentum boost when the entire country's talking about Argentina and you're trying to sell an Argentina wine. So it was really nice timing.
1: Good marketing, Sean.
2: Yeah, it worked out for us, so it did, for a reason. So.
1: Well done, man.
2: Thank you.
1: So did that strain the relationship at all between you and Alex? I mean, obviously it's not your fault, it's not his fault, but was there how did you guys respond to that?
2: You know, it's funny that you say it didn't strain our relationship at all whatsoever, and I think back to my earlier point, right, you choose who you do business with and your partners very wisely, because there really wasn't a hesitation. All of us took us, you know, sat back and said, you know, it happens for a reason.
1: Yeah.
2: You know, this sucks. We don't know what that reason's going to be, but we were all unified in that. And I think that was another one of those signs that, you know, we're doing this with the right people, because to your point, it's a significant adversity. It's a lot of money.
1: Sure. 8,000 bottles. Yeah.
2: We had to go through an insurance process for months and ultimately, getting us back to the point where we could start production on another 8,000 bottles. And so,
1: did you get close to being made whole?
2: Yeah. I mean, ultimately, you know, other than lost time, we had a tariff this time as well as increased fuel costs. So it was more expensive than a year ago. But still competitively, better than trying to import out of Europe. So that's good.
1: Understood.
2: Yeah.
1: Well, just curious, real quick, what's your relationship with wine prior to being involved in this?
2: I drank it when it was around. You know, I bought bottles when they looked like they were good, and I enjoyed red wines, still do. But, you know, fast forward here a couple years after owning this, and I've certainly dove in and tried to understand the science and process of wine, so that I can at least articulate, you know, why it's good.
1: Developing your palate.
2: Exactly.
1: Okay.
2: Yeah.
1: And that's a thing that can be learned.
2: It can be learned, yes.
1: Okay.
2: And you need some good coaching, but it can be learned.
1: Understood.
2: And so you certainly get immersion when you're anywhere in wine country, whether it be Argentina or elsewhere. Mm-hmm. You know, it's good to have a little bit of a basic understanding.
1: So when it comes to sizes, you know, it's probably not Ernest and Giulio Gallo, right? Mm-hmm. I mean, in terms of scale and size. Give us an idea about the size of this particular vineyard.
2: So we produce around 80,000 bottles a year right now.
1: Okay.
2: Prior to COVID, we were up over 100,000. Obviously, this was before I became a partner. And so we intentionally are in that space because of the quality, right? We're not in this to you know, one day if it happens, great, we'll export millions of bottles of wine. But in order to get to that point, we have to build good relationships and have a good product. And so that's where we're at today is we have the capacity to increase as high as we need to.
1: So scalability is on the table.
2: It is. Yep. We have highly rated wines, our OSA, which is our flagship label.
1: Yeah, walk us through these.
2: Yeah, yeah. And so you have kind of our Parade, which this is a new label that we designed for the U.S. market.
1: It's called the Invitation.
2: Yeah, it's essentially the Invitation. So this is kind of your everyday wine. You're going to a house party, a group dinner. You just want to grab something to take that's really good quality. It'll pair with anything. Mm-hmm. You can grab the Parade, which is in a Malbec or a Cab Sauv. So we have two vintrettes in each label. Mm-hmm. And so, and then from the Parade, and by the way, the Parade, those are aged about 6 to 8 months in French oak. And those vines are about 20 years old. And the reason I mentioned the age of the vines is because with the Malbec, anybody who understands wine will ask you, how old are the vines?
1: Copy that.
2: And so for our Oso Jumego and our Gran Oso, those vines are 40, 45, or 50 years old. And they are aged. Our Oso Jumego, which is our flagship label, comes in a Malbec and a blend. Mm-hmm. And that's aged about a year, whereas our Gran Oso is around 588 days or a year and a half.
1: Got it.
2: In French oak as well. And so they're handpicked. We source local labor to handpick our grapes and harvest each year. And we go from there. And I think one thing, too, and we can touch on these, too. I want to get to our local distribution partner.
1: Yeah, let's hit them.
2: Because one of our driving principles is local. We want to work with local as much as possible and work with folks who truly care about community. And so when we were looking for a distributor, we met obviously with a lot of the larger ones, where we learned really quickly that you don't matter a whole lot in those big portfolios.
1: Yeah.
2: And so I was having a drink with my good friend Todd Baldwin over at Red Lake Brewing, who self-distributes. And he tried the wine, he loved them, and he's like, well, let's give this a shot.
1: All right.
2: And so Red Lake Brewing is our distribution partner here locally. We're their first wine and their first import. And so we're learning this together, which is a lot of fun and a part of that journey and story that we're still writing. But it was really fantastic to find a local partner that was as vested and interested as we were in bringing something new to the region.
1: So, very good.
2: Yeah.
1: Well, if you're just shopping for a gift or to add to your collection, where can we go to find that?
2: Yeah, so far, if you want to have a date night, go down to the warehouse, and you can have a glass of Gran Oso, and after dinner, walk over to Urban Grocers, which is right across the hallway, and buy one of our Parade bottles in Urban Grocers. We also have both of our Parades, the Cab and Malbec, at Lots of Liquor on Wasatch, and then every one of our labels, so we have 6 bottles at Cheers Liquor Mart here locally as well, which is been a lot of fun to stop in and pick up bottles there on occasion.
1: Very good.
2: And we have a lot more in the pipeline and more folks coming with the on-prem being restaurants that'll carry our bottles, and you can stop in and have a glass anytime. And in September 17th, we are having a launch event at Kawati in partnership with them, and it will be a night in Buenos Aires. And we're working on bringing in some tango dancers, potentially.
1: All right.
2: And we'll have a wine dinner at the end of the event for folks who want to buy a ticket for that. So
1: that sounds like a fun. Where can we find out more about that event?
2: There's a meeting today around the details on the marketing. And we will start pushing that out probably by this week.
1: All right. We'll put it on our social media for you out there. We've been hanging out with Sean Gullickson. He is owner and partner of Finca Los Maza. Wines here in Southern Colorado. And
2: I have a gift for you, Dirk.
1: Oh, you do?
2: I have a bottle of our Gran Oso blend. Ooh. But I'm going to autograph this for you.
1: You can't end a show better than this, ladies and gentlemen. Sean, thank you for being here, sir. And folks, I encourage you to get to know this vineyard. It's a straight pipeline from Argentina to Colorado Springs. FLMWines.com. Thank you, Sean.
2: Thank you, Dirk. Appreciate you.
1: All right. That was cool.
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1: Economic asphyxiation. I'm Lisa Brady, Fox News. That's how the U.S. Treasury Secretary describes the next move against Iran.
2: We are launching an economic onslaught against Iran's financial connections around the globe.
1: Secretary Scott Bessent says the clock is ticking for countries and entities to sever economic ties with Iran or face their own consequences, including possible secondary sanctions, adding that no one is above being held accountable.
3: But the big question here is how does the U.S. get Russia and China on board? They are the critical nations in terms of supporting Iran. Russia, as it continues to prosecute its war in Ukraine, and China, as it continues to look towards Taiwan, both have vested interests in keeping the U.S. tied up with Iran.
1: Fox's Jonathan Hunt in Tel Aviv. The U.S. and Canada blaming each other for a breakdown in trade talks.
4: Treasury Secretary Scott Bessent says President Trump wants Canadian leaders to negotiate in good faith following a breakdown in talks last week.
5: They were offered quite a good deal last week. They chose to reject it.
4: Higher import taxes hit dozens of Canadian products over the weekend. Canada's Prime Minister Mark Carney says his government will respond dollar for dollar and says Canada will only return to the negotiating table when the U.S. has the right attitude.
6: We could not accept what the U.S. had offered, nor could we give what they asked.
4: Carney also says he intends to expand trade relationships with the EU and other partners.
1: Fox's Jared Halpern at the White House. The judge just denying a defense motion for a mistrial in the case against Lindsay Clancy, the Massachusetts mother charged with murder in the deaths of her three young children. The defense claims postpartum psychosis. Closing arguments are expected this week. A mixed finish on Wall Street. The Dow up 139 at the bell. 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
15: Showers and storms ahead for this afternoon and evening. Heavy rain and strong winds are possible, and the strongest storm could also produce some sizable hail. Warm temperatures still, though, highs in the upper 80s. With the KKTV 11 Alert Weather, I'm meteorologist Kevin Bloomberg.
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0: afternoon. I was going to say good Monday afternoon, but it's Monday. The Broncos lost. It was only a preseason.
1: It doesn't count. It doesn't count.
0: Well, still.
1: No. I love the preseason people.
0: It is Medicare Monday. And that means Yolanda Garcia is here, along with myself, Robert Stanlick, and the Director of Research and Operations, Stephanie Kaminsky, who may or may not have a live microphone right now.
2: Couldn't tell. Oh, I'm being told that it is live.
0: Okay.
2: That we are good to go.
0: See, you're so much better off if you watch the streaming. You know, you can go to kvor.com and click on that, and you can watch the shenanigans that Stephanie and Yolanda do during breaks.
2: Got to keep it lively.
0: Yes.
2: Got to give you some energy.
0: I got an idea for tomorrow, though.
2: Okay.
0: You say I never plan ahead.
2: You planned ahead on Friday. I saw your email.
0: I'm planning. Is AI real, or is it the biggest money laundering scheme known to man?
1: Ooh, you might be onto something. Don't say that out loud, though, because the computers are listening to you right now.
0: I'll tell you why. I picked up a Pew, and it's a newer one, and it had a newer magazine, and I wanted to know how to take it apart and take the magazine apart to clean. So I'm asking Gronk, can't tell you that, because most states have a limit on that, and So I finally got mad, and I said, you know, I'm sick and tired of you giving these politically correct answers. You don't know what state this gun's going to be in. You don't know, you know.
1: You had to tell Gronk to stop lecturing you.
0: Yeah, pretty much. Yeah. And it really got me thinking, because every time you go on there, it pops up all these websites. So I asked it, I said, do you actually go to every website every time? Well, if it's something current, we do. If not, we've got the information here. And then I get an email, you want faster, Gronk? You want this? You want this? Instead of paying $30 a month, you can pay $80.
1: They gave you the special discount.
0: And I'm like, you got to be freaking kidding me. What does AI actually do? It sure doesn't help on the phone.
1: Look, all I know is I talk very nice to my Alexa, because when the machines take over, I want them to be a little bit nice to me.
0: Yeah,
1: just saying. Like, have you not seen the Terminator? Why are we going down this road? Aren't we supposed to be talking about Medicare Monday?
0: Yeah.
2: ADD. And I did see, though, that I saw a TikTok, and of course we all know that TikTok may or may not be factual. But it said that every time we send out a ChatGPT inquiry or something, that it uses up a 16-ounce bottle of water for that one ChatGPT request.
1: Wow. So now we're stealing the nation's water source every time we look at a...
2: Just to pull up ChatGPT. I don't know if it's true. Like I said, it's on TikTok.
1: If it's on the internet, it's supposed to be true, right? Speaking of, I see you've been doing some research here, Stephanie. Stephanie came walking into today's Monday Medicare with like 15 pages of documents that I don't know. What are you going down the Medicare?
2: I mean, I know that we can just kind of BS our way through the hour, and you know, you've got enough energy for all three of us. So.
1: Only some days.
2: You fake it well, even when you don't.
1: I just go home and take a nap.
2: So I got into the office late because I had to go and help my mom with some stuff. And I thought, well, you know what? I need to pull together something, because I try to have research for the days. Because, you know, it's always good to know what we're talking about for the day. So I kind of pulled up the most recent news on Medicare. And one of the first one that I saw was this Centene. And you just looked it up.
1: WellCare.
2: It's WellCare. Okay. Mm-hmm. That they are discontinuing 133 Medicare Advantage plans and withdrawing from three states next year, potentially ending about one-third of its Medical Advantage membership. They're not releasing which three states they are coming out of yet.
1: That doesn't surprise me. So, yeah, the headlines are full of news about Medicare plan changes for the, whether it's prescription drug plans, mm-hmm. the Advantage plans, because our beautiful AEP, annual enrollment period, is coming up. This is the time of year that every person that's on Medicare has the opportunity to keep change, make modifications to their current coverage for Medicare. And really what's happening here is not new news. Last year, United Healthcare discontinued a lot of plans. I don't know the numbers. Like, you know, I don't
2: did see that in one of the articles.
1: So last year, this was one of the first times that I think we as an industry saw a carrier just say, we are not offering this plan next year. And the good news is that they are legally required to notify every single one of their members when this happens to them. Okay. So if you have a Medicare Advantage plan, please do not panic when you're seeing the headlines, because, yeah, there are carriers that they are changing their business model. They're saying, hey, this is an old plan. Maybe it's no longer profitable for us. Maybe we don't want to do business in this particular state anymore. Mm-hmm. But if you get a letter from your Advantage carrier, don't panic. Call a broker. Call a Medicare broker. Ask somebody in your world, hey, who helps you with your Medicare? Obviously, you know, I'm going to say call Yolanda, but I can't help every single person in the country, okay? But these insurance...
0: I think you can. Let's do it. Let me give them your number here. 719-208-7869. Everybody in America who's over 65, call Yolanda.
1: It's actually 719-208-7898.
2: Yeah, I'm not really sure.
1: You need some
2: where you
1: better
2: came
1: glasses
2: from.
1: Over there, Rob.
2: Those are new.
0: Yeah.
1: yeah, that's okay. I try to do the font big on my cards, too, because, yes. you know, once you hit 50 plus, you need bigger font.
2: Mm-hmm.
1: Anyway, back to these carriers that are withdrawing their plans.
2: Mm-hmm.
1: It doesn't mean that the business is going away. It
2: right.
1: just means that that plan is not available anymore.
2: Right.
1: There
0: so it's
1: are,
0: kind of like T-Mobile.
1: Keep going.
0: We're
1: going
0: to put another plan together and charge you a little bit more.
1: Bingo. It's another piece of that business that you've got to remember, guys. These insurance companies are for profits. There's a handful of Advantage companies that they are nonprofit, but they still have to make a profit to exist.
2: Absolutely.
1: Even as a nonprofit, you've got to be able to exist. So annual enrollment period, October the 15th to December the 7th. Every person that is on Medicare, their mailbox is full of advertisements. It's confusing. The only paperwork that you need to pay attention to if you are on Medicare is paperwork that's coming from your current insurance company, because they will send you important information such as, hey, here's some changes to your plan if you keep the same one next year. That's called an annual notification of change, referred to as an ANOC in the industry, A-N-O-C. So read that. The other piece of paper, if your plan is getting terminated, you are going to get a letter that says, effective January 1, 2027, this plan will no longer be in effect. And save that letter.
2: Mm-hmm.
1: Save that letter, because you may need that letter if you want to now purchase a supplement plan in Medicare. You may want to switch to another Medicare Advantage plan.
2: So would that letter, like, and this example is Centene.
1: Mm-hmm.
2: They're not doing any automatic rollovers. They will send you a letter.
1: Correct.
2: Does that kind of give someone an exemption on some of their health issues?
1: It opens up a beautiful special enrollment period.
2: Okay.
1: There's a lot of different special enrollment periods in Medicare. One of them is if your plan is terminated through no fault of your own.
2: Mm-hmm.
1: It opens up a special enrollment period that if you are in an Advantage plan, let's say you've got a lot of health issues, you got the diabetes, cardiovascular, or whatever mm-hmm. it is, you normally would not qualify in underwriting to purchase a supplement.
2: Right.
1: With this letter, if your plan is discontinued through no fault of your own, yeah, you can jump over into the supplement world.
2: Wow.
1: Of course, if you can afford it. It depends on, you know, what is your age, but they cannot decline you based on your health.
2: Mm-hmm.
1: So that's another, you know, last year in 2026, we saw a lot of people move from Advantage to supplement. And because of that, my crystal ball and many of the experts in Medicare are saying, supplement costs are going to start to skyrocket. Mm-hmm. And that's scary, right?
2: It is scary.
1: Because when you have a supplement, you're paying for your Part B, like we all do. But then that supplement is another cost monthly. Mm-hmm. And then you have to have your prescription drug plan as well.
2: Right.
1: So pros and cons to all of it. The reality is that brokers that care, that know what they're talking about, such as, of course, myself, and there's a lot of great brokers, you know, out there, make sure that you're aligning with somebody that's going to take good care of you and help you for your situation.
2: All right. Good to know. All right. We'll be back in about 90 seconds. 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

0: Welcome back, Colorado Springs. This is Wealth Strategies. Robert Stanlick, Stephanie Kaminsky. And because it's Monday, you know it's the Medicare lady, Yolanda Garcia.
1: Medicare Monday.
0: You know, another reason we may start to see even bigger increases is we're seeing a lot of biotechs get approval for new drugs. And every time there's new drugs, there's higher prices, and somebody's got to pay for it.
1: Correct. You know, in the world of Medicare land, prescription drugs are tiered, 1, 2, 3, 4, 5. And the higher the tier, the more expensive it typically is going to be because those are drugs that are still under patents. Once it hits a generic form, it goes into tiers 1 and 2, and those are the drugs that are normally no cost to low cost, like $10 a month or something like that.
2: I saw, based on prescriptions also, and this is probably something that you already knew, but I did not, starting just this past July, that there's a new Medicare program called the GLP-1 Bridge Program.
1: Yes, that just started a couple months ago.
2: Yeah, I see that. That you can get weight loss drugs at $50 a month.
1: So here's the fun fact about that program. That program is being provided directly from the Centers of Medicare Services. So it's directly through Medicare. There's a form online that you can find to take to your doctor. Because, yes, as long as you qualify certain, you got to check the boxes, right?
2: Of course.
1: Your doctor is... the office has to file directly through Medicare, even if you have an Advantage plan. So the insurance carriers have nothing to do with this plan.
2: Oh.
1: This is not being backed by insurance. This is being backed by Medicare direct.
2: Wow, that's wonderful.
1: It is wonderful. I'm getting some feedback from a handful of my clients that their doctor's offices sometimes are not on top of what needs to be done. It's been interesting for me, the longer that I'm in the Medicare arena, it's easy to get mad at the insurance companies, right? That's what we're used to doing. Insurance companies. I'm finding more often there's a gap of communication of the doctor's office and the paperwork and the codes not always matching. And yeah, so it's just, it is buyer beware. Make sure you've got the right forms. Make sure you're filling it out appropriately and your doctor's on, you know, on board with you. But yeah, this program is designed to, or it's scheduled to last until December of next year.
2: Yes.
0: Is that just Ozempic?
2: It's just the GLP-1s, right?
1: Yeah.
0: Okay, yeah, because tirzepatide is 2.
2: Tirzepatide is 2.
1: Yeah.
2: And then Eli Lilly is working on trying to get the patent on retatrutide, which is the GLP-3. And that one's going to be a little bit more difficult to do, I think, because they're wanting to create a monopoly on the product.
1: What? I thought monopolies were illegal in our country.
2: Well, exactly, but they want to get a 12-year hold on it so that no one else can sell it and so that they can max out the money. So yeah, I don't think it's going to make it past.
1: You know, you researched that way more than I do, but I will tell you this, if you are on Medicare, especially if you have a supplement and a prescription drug plan, please make sure that you're reviewing your drugs to the formularies for next year. Because it is not set it and forget it.
2: No.
1: The amount of money that needs to be steered back to the consumer is starting to increase because, like everything in life, it gets more expensive, right?
2: Yes.
1: And if you don't pay attention to it, it could bite you financially. There is, I think it's called catastrophic coverage for prescription drugs. This is if you have a prescription drug plan or an Advantage plan. If you already know your drugs are going to cost over $2,000 in a year. And by the way, in case you didn't know it, the donut hole is gone. No more donut hole. So if you ever heard about a donut hole, go to Dunkin' Donuts. That's the only place you're going to find a donut hole, because in Medicare, that doesn't exist anymore. They have the catastrophic where if your prescription drugs, this year it was $2,100.

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1: Not listing the states. What fun would that be? But the plan already operates in California, Arizona, Nevada, New Mexico, Texas, and Washington. When you kind of look at that, it's like, okay, we've got Arizona, New Mexico, Texas, even Nevada are all pretty close to us. So it's like, okay, would it impact Colorado that it would start coming into, that Costco would start covering?
2: Maybe. One thing I want to note, though, the states that you just listed, SCAN is already offering regular traditional health insurance.
1: Oh, okay.
2: So they're not offering the Medicare products in those states yet.
1: Gotcha.
2: Okay. They are an existing health insurance company there. And I think that you're going to add the Medicare to their suite of products. So in the agent world, we chat about this stuff. It's like, well, Costco's going to offer Medicare? The good news is it's probably going to be amazing. Mm-hmm. But here's what I'm going to tell you. Their plans are going to have to mirror exactly the types of plans that are available out there now. Because any Advantage plan, any supplement plan, they have to offer the same types of health coverage.
1: Sure.
2: Now, cost-wise, maybe they'll have lower copays. Hopefully mm-hmm. they will. I did read an article about that they are wanting to involve agents also.
1: Oh.
2: You know, there's brokers, agents, we're a really important piece of the puzzle when it comes to Medicare. We spend a lot of our time educating people for free mm-hmm. to help them understand the complexities of Medicare Advantage supplements and prescription drug plans. So the information that's out there, it's always confusing. You need a person.
1: Absolutely.
2: You know, yeah. AI, like even or whatever.
1: Even right here, it's talking about plan features that the Medicare Advantage products will integrate with Costco's existing health and retail services.
2: Fun fact, most, if not all of the Advantage plans mm-hmm. have Costco in their network that they can go there and get glasses
1: great.
2: And get their ear stuff. I mean, this is just another opportunity. Obviously, it's, you know, business. Business, you know, they see an opportunity to expand their health. They're partnering up with Costco, which mm-hmm. That is an enormous
1: sure
2: partnership that's happening there.
1: No, I think it would be highly beneficial. And Costco now is pretty much in most major cities.
2: Mm-hmm.
1: So, I mean, I know that there's a couple, there's one in Anchorage, there's one in Fairbanks, you know.
2: Yeah, but they don't have Scan and Go like Sam's does. I love my Scan and Go at Sam's.
1: I don't have a membership to either one. I have to talk to my son about that one.
2: Yeah.
1: But I just thought that was pretty fascinating that if the Scan Group can, you know, do this partnering with Costco, it opens up some more opportunities for people and...
2: And for agents.
1: And for agents, yes.
2: One of the things to please keep in mind, as an agent, there's a lot of disruption happening, right, in Medicare. There are agents that will be afraid of this and like, oh, the sky is falling. Then you've got agents like me where it's like, no, this is more opportunity for me to get new clients, to help more people. Mm-hmm. The minute I heard about this Costco, adventure
1: partnership,
2: my first thought was, well, I wonder what I need to do to get brokered with them. So I have them contracted with them to also offer whatever Advantage plans that they have. So, you know, Medicare is not going away. We need to continue to educate ourselves, understand the pros, the cons, because Medicare health insurance as a whole is great health insurance. The question is, what is it costing you?
1: Mm-hmm.
2: How much are you paying in copays? What are you paying for your supplement? And I think that's what a lot of people get confused, because a supplement is not better than an Advantage plan, and an Advantage plan is not better than a supplement.
1: Right.
2: They both literally cover the same things health-wise. It's just how are you paying for it?
1: Mm-hmm.
2: So, yeah. And it's a different way to think compared to how you've had health insurance your entire life when you were working.
1: Right. Because it's all about, you know, whether it be group plans or individual plans or whatever the case may be.
2: Mm-hmm.
1: So we'll have to just wait and see. What happens with that?
2: That's it. Yeah. So right now, the carriers, and mm-hmm. we'll talk about that. I know we're going to break here for a minute. But the carriers are now announcing what the 2027 plans are looking like.
1: Mm-hmm.
2: And we as agents, we're getting exposed to these things. But we cannot legally speak to these changes until October the 1st.
1: Right.
2: So people that say Medicare's going away, no, it's already planned, like for the future.
1: Mm-hmm.
2: We just got to get there.

0: Yes, absolutely. All righty. Well, we're going to go ahead then, and then like Yolanda said, we can come back. When we come back, we'll just kind of talk about a little bit how it's going to look in 2027. We've got some stuff that is on a rebound and, some other changes that we already know about. I had a couple of questions for you regarding Medicare and assisted living
1: Okay.
0: that we can kind of go over a little bit. And with that, we'll be right back. Enjoy the news.
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3: I'm Lindsay Boach in the KKTV 11 Newsroom on 740 KVOR. An arson investigation is underway after Colorado Springs firefighters and police responded to a structure fire downtown Colorado Springs early this morning. Forced multiple road closures happened on East Cimarron Street and Wasatch around 2:30 this morning. Police say arriving officers found a commercial building partially on fire. Southbound Wasatch Avenue and Castilla Street were closed but have since reopened. There are no confirmed injuries. Police have not shared any suspect information, and so far no one is in custody. Governor Jared Polis is requesting a major disaster declaration from the federal government to support recovery efforts from the Aspen Acres fire. If approved, more resources would become available, including cleanup assistance, funding, and protection efforts from flash flooding caused by the burn scar. That flooding has been a serious issue for the town of Beulah, which has seen four flash floods in the past month, one of which killed a man. And with more flooding expected this week, residents say they need help. In the 11 Newsroom, I'm Lindsay Boach.
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4: Storms are possible around the Pike Peak region and Southern Colorado as a whole for our Monday evening. Some hail, gusty winds, and flooding are concerns. More storms are expected as we look into the rest of the week as well. With your KKTV 11 Alert weather, I'm meteorologist Josephine Sage.
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0: Welcome back, Colorado Springs. It is Medicare Monday with Yolanda Garcia. I'm Robert Stanlick, along with Stephanie Kaminsky. If you've got a question, you can go onto our website, rswellstrategies.com, click on Send a Message, and we'll be happy to answer it on the air. We won't use your name so we can see if other people are in the same boat, and then we will actually email you specific answers to the questions that you have. So rswellstrategies.com will get you set up for that so you can take a look at it. Be sure and visit it. A lot of cool things in there. You got to kind of play around and click on some of the tabs for ebooks. Some of the blog information is really cool. And then there's a great financial calculator that's probably got 20 different calculators you can run for all kinds of different scenarios.
1: But what if we don't want to do all that work? Isn't that, you're here for that, right?
0: Oh, yeah.
1: Okay. But I'm really glad you mentioned that, that people should go to your website to get to know you, right? There's resources.
2: Mm-hmm.
1: Plan your future. The reason I mentioned that, I got a call this morning at my office. And it was a young lady looking for life insurance. And I do Medicare and health, Medicare and life insurance. Those are my two lanes. You're here for that, right?
0: Oh, yeah.
1: Okay. But I'm really glad you mentioned that, that people should go to your website to get to know you, right? There's resources.
2: Mm-hmm.
1: Plan your future. The reason I mentioned that, I got a call this morning at my office. And it was a young lady looking for life insurance. And I do Medicare and health, Medicare and life insurance. Those are my two lanes. And it was a young lady looking for life insurance. And I do Medicare and health, Medicare and life insurance. Those are my two lanes. And I'm glad that you mentioned to people, Rob, what's your website again?
0: rswellstrategies.com.
1: Yeah, because Robert's a human being that lives in town,
2: mm-hmm.
1: has been doing his job helping people prepare for their retirement for like decades. He's old.
0: I'm really old. I'm decaying.
1: But no, when she shared that with me, my heart got so happy.
2: Absolutely.
1: Yeah. And I know the reviews that are on my website.
2: Mm-hmm.
1: I know the people that put the reviews on there.
2: Yes.
1: And I just, yeah. So if you're looking for financial advice, give Rob and Stephanie a call because they're not going to give you bad advice.
2: Life and you know, businesses still grow to this day,
1: mm-hmm.
2: by word of mouth. Whether that be a physical one-on-one, face-to-face conversation with someone, phone call, or even a Google review, it is still word of mouth.
1: Yes. And we know, we all like to do business with people we know, like, and trust.
2: Absolutely.
0: Now, so I just forward this to you. Whoops. But there's something here that I was asking him a question about. Do you have health care at work and yada, yada, yada? I didn't have the yada, yada, yadas. But I guess maybe I could. But one of the things I asked was, do you have health insurance now?
1: Mm-hmm.
0: And for the two of them, and now he is 65, I believe. I don't know why that's not scrolling up. But they're paying $1,000 a month to Medishare.
1: Mm.
0: So I think you can budget them in for under $1,000 a month.
1: Well, yeah. And that's, again, Medicare is great coverage. It's not as expensive as people think. Great, it's not free. But you need to plan for it.
2: Mm-hmm.
1: If you think that Medicare is free, you are wrong. Medicare is not free. You're paying for a part of it now in your working years, but Part B is always going to be a cost, and you're either going to need to purchase a supplement or have co-pays with an Advantage plan. And I think that probably one of those 20 calculators that you have in your office, right, Rob,
0: mm-hmm.
1: puts in for your health care cost after you turn 65 to hopefully you live to 85, 95, whatever it is.
0: Well, we've got probably the most in-depth planning program. It's a lot more than a calculator,
1: mm-hmm.
0: that we can dig so deep, we can go all the way through the earth and back. I mean, it is crazy. But it does make a lot of sense to look at this. So they would probably have to put the wife, keep her on MediShare, which should cut the cost in half, and then he could go on Medicare.
1: And you bringing that up, spouses that somebody's turning 65 before the other somebody, when that person that's not 65 yet has to get regular traditional insurance, that can be really expensive.
2: Absolutely.
1: I personally do not do health insurance for 64 and under, mm-hmm. but I have some trusted referral partners that when I've got a husband, wife, partner, whatever, and one's coming on Medicare,

0: I can hand them off to one of my referral partners, so that way the one that's not quite Medicare age yet, they can figure out what strategies they're going to use for them until they become 65.
1: Well, if they're used to MediShare, I have a whole, I've got a company that we've got on as a group plan with Christian Healthcare Ministries that blows MediShare out of the water.
0: There's a lot of non-traditional.
1: And it's a lot cheaper.
0: Yeah, there's a lot of non-traditional options out there for the pre-Medicare crew. But once you turn 65 or you retire, like, Medicare's your only choice. You just have to figure out what direction you're going to go with it.
2: Yes. Yep. So I had an issue come up this morning, and I did notice that, and I said it at the in the first segment, that the government is temporarily pausing Medicare enrollments for hospice and home health care because of fraud. I'm curious how many people look at their Medicare statements of doctor's appointments, hospital visits. The example I have is this morning. My mom had to go see a specialist.
0: Okay.
2: And she had gone in and gotten an MRI done. So she thought.
0: Oh.
2: She was told that she was getting a special MRI. And then she went and saw this specialist today, and they said, I said, this is supposed to be an MRI. And they said, and the doctor said, no, they did a CT scan. They didn't do an MRI. He said, I wish they would have done an MRI so that we could see the results better. And it kind of made me think, and I told my mom this, I said, you probably need to contact Medicare to find out what they were billed for. Because once again, that's something of that could be, that would be considered fraudulent. Is if the, you know, whomever did the scans charged Medicare for an MRI when it should have been charged for a CT, because those are 4 to 8 times, the MRI is 4 to 8 times more expensive than a CT scan.
0: Your mom is on a supplement, right? We talked about that before.
2: I can't remember what that's on, probably.
0: Because typically, when an individual has original Medicare, and they have a supplement, you know, to help pay for the gaps that original Medicare doesn't pay for. The billing system, the doctors will bill Medicare, and Medicare pays it. And there's not a whole lot of checks and balance systems in place right now.
2: No.
0: And so fraud in the Medicare arena, it's a big deal. It's bad. There's, I just saw an article about a week ago. Some doctor, they got fined. $20 million, they were overbilling things. Ooh. Just, you know, like lidocaine patches and weird random things that aren't going to put up a red flag, right? There's a couple of states that in the next couple of years are going to start putting some more checks and balance systems in place to try to prevent the fraud of Medicare, because there's a lot of doctors and clinics and skilled nursing facilities. And I'm not saying all of them, right?
2: No,
0: there's always
2: not.
0: Just, but the bad ones, they are like, look, I just, 2026 National Healthcare Fraud Takedown, charging 455 defendants across 45 states, 56 federal districts for orchestrating over $6.5 billion in fraudulent billing schemes.
2: Wow.
0: And that, I mean, that's just Googling Medicare fraud issues in states, and that's what pops up. So when you have an Advantage plan, the insurance company of the Advantage plan is typically going to stop that fraud from happening, okay? Whereas doctors are like, oh, but we like it when you have original Medicare, because there's less paperwork when you're not dealing with insurance.
2: Right.
0: I don't know if I answered your question or if I just started rambling, but...
2: No, like I said, I was just kind of curious how many people actually do pay attention to what Medicare is receiving for payment versus what care you actually get.
0: Well, I'll ask you this question. If you go and you go someplace and you get a service done and you get a bill for zero, are you really looking at your bill?
2: Right, yeah.
0: Most people aren't.
2: No.
0: Is what my guess is going
2: to
0: be.
2: They're like, I didn't have to pay anything out of pocket. Don't care.
0: I've had clients come to my office and bring me paperwork, and there are so many trees that we're still killing that it's just paper after paper of zero bill, zero bill, zero bill, zero bill. So I think after a while, especially as we age, if you're like 70, 80, what, you're not looking at those details.
2: No, you're not.
0: So yeah, fraud is just a bad thing. It's big. I'm not sure what the fix is to that, but.
2: Well, I mean, it sounds like that this year that they are trying to crack down on it, which is going to be.
1: Except for California.
2: Oh.
1: Because he just signed that law that says independent reporters cannot report on fraud in the state of California.
2: Yep.
1: Signed it.
2: Signed it. So it makes you wonder how much money he's pocketing from all of that.
0: I am not going down that road. It's Medicare Monday.
1: Yeah.
0: Did you know statistics say that I think it's 13 or 14,000 people a day in our country are turning 65?
2: Wow.
0: That's a lot of folks.
2: That is a lot.
0: It's a lot of folks.
2: Mm-hmm. That is a lot.
1: All right. We're going to take one last break here on Medicare Monday. 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

0: And we're back.
1: We're back.
0: The last 15 minutes with Medicare Monday. We've got our wonderful, beautiful, amazing Yolanda Garcia in house with us for the all of the Medicare expertise you're looking for. I'm Stephanie Kaminsky, and we've got Robert Stanlick here for Wealth Strategies today. Wanted to ask you really quick, can you explain to me Medicare and its relation to assisted living?
1: Hmm. You mean like long-term care living?
0: No.
1: Like if I have Alzheimer's, I need to be put in a home, long-term care like that?
0: Something like that, yeah.
1: So that's a great question, and it's very misunderstood. Medicare does not pay for those facilities.
0: Okay.
1: Good at all, know. Period, end of story. Medicare is not designed to pay for any type of long-term care facility. Now, if you are in a long-term care facility, your health coverage is provided by Medicare. Doctors, drugs, those types of things. But the physical location is not paid. There's long-term care insurance for that, which I do not dabble in that. That's a vehicle.
0: Mm-hmm.
1: There's a spend down that sometimes families have to do to spend down money so that they can qualify their loved one for Medicaid state assistance.
0: Mm-hmm.
1: If you don't plan for the future is going to have its way with you. So it's smart to talk to a estate attorney.
0: Yes.
1: I know you guys have Mike Muir
0: comes on. Yep.
1: Great estate attorney. But you can't ignore the future, all right? Get your plans in place. Figure out, do you need a trust? Do you need to move monies out of, you know, mom's and dad's bank account? There's a five-year look back.
0: Right.
1: If you want your family legacy to continue, you owe it to yourself to start exploring these things while you're still healthy enough, because Medicare does not pay for long-term facilities. And if you hear how much a long-term, $10,000 a month?
0: It could be between $3,000 and $10,000 a month.
1: Yeah.
0: Depending on the facility and the, I know there's different tiers of mm-hmm. care also.
1: Mm-hmm.
0: So, you know, if you're going in just because you don't want to be living by yourself anymore, you know, that's going to be less expensive.
1: Yeah. There's assisted living, mm-hmm. non-assisted living.
0: Yeah, memory care. There mm-hmm. are all different levels mm-hmm. of payment that come out, and because the needs are higher.
1: I've heard of way too many situations where somebody's parent is, they went in for a procedure
0: mm-hmm.
1: and they never came home, right? So when those emergencies happen and the family hasn't planned or prepared for these types of things, the family is under huge stress that they are getting advice typically from billing departments of skilled nursing facilities that may not be giving them the best advice of what to do with their loved one's Medicare. So I guess if I had to just give you a message, just none of us are getting out of this life alive, right?
0: Nope.
1: Not a one.
0: No.
1: So you can ignore it and let your family have to deal with it, or you could be proactive about it and have a little bit more say-so as you get older.
0: All right. Good to know. Well, Yolanda and I were just reviewing some of my research notes. A few days ago, there was an article released said Medicare Advantage rebound in 2027. What does that mean? And it's not a formal program, but it's just talking about ratings and quality bonus payments that will be implemented in 2027 for different parts of the Medicare Advantage plan. So one of them is that they're doing star rating overhaul. Can you explain what that star ratings is a little bit?
1: So I'll explain as much as I know.
0: Sure.
1: Okay, because there's certain things, obviously, like I stay in my lane. I'm a broker. I educate.
0: Mm-hmm.
1: So the star ratings is they're surveyed. Clients that have a certain, you know, program with this company, they ask them questions as far as accessibility, easy to work with. I don't even know what's on the list of questions,
0: of course
1: not. The carriers, they really work hard to have star ratings 4 and above, because what's tied to those star ratings is additional monies, incentives that come from the government.
0: Okay.
1: So if you're a company and you're getting rated by your clients, you should want to have great experiences for your clients, so that way your star ratings are higher. Yolanda's opinion, I think that the star rating platform is a lot skewed because guess who participates in surveys?
2: People that are ticked.
1: Uh-huh. People that are mad. Yes. And I think the insurance companies have went to CMS and said, how are you measuring us on these things when X amount are just people that are angry? And I think the overhaul has probably been needed for years and years and years. I don't know what they're doing with it. I do know that when a carrier's plan, because a carrier can have 17 different plans.
0: Sure.
1: And each of those plans will have a different star rating. But if they have a 5-star rating, that opens up a window that people can move to that plan. It's a different separate enrollment period to move to a 5-star plan.
0: Okay then.
1: So yeah, when you brought this out, I was like, oh, I didn't even know this was happening. But it's not a formal program name. It's just,
0: it's not.
1: I think, you know, perhaps the changing of the guards. Mm-hmm. When you've had a business model for so long in a certain way, when you get new blood, fresh people, I think they're probably just looking at that and going, are the star ratings really impactful the way we have it positioned?
0: Yes.
1: I see here that a depression screening and follow-up measures being added.
0: That is long.
1: Yeah, I love that. Mental health is a real thing, mm-hmm. right?
0: And unfortunately, most doctors don't, most primary care doctors don't address it. It's the, oh, you're depressed because you're older. You're depressed because your hormones are out of whack, or you're a woman at a certain age.
1: You know, don't get me started on that. There's no testing on hormones for women and testosterone.
2: Look out.
1: Like, really? Can we get some women doctors in there to get some more tests? Just saying.
0: But, you know, I think, like you said during the break, that's a great, great thing that they're finally starting to recognize. And it would be nice. I don't know now. I don't think. Does Medicare cover mental health services?
1: Yes.
0: It does. That's wonderful.
1: Individual, group therapy, and inpatient. So if you need a really big mental health break, mm-hmm. inpatient is covered under the Part A of your Medicare.
0: Well, that's good. I'm glad to hear that because, like I said, we definitely need it. And, mm-hmm. you know, life happens and we all get impacted with it in totally different ways. And
1: you know, you just made me think of something though, Steph, because they say that loneliness is, you know, one of the biggest things for us as we age,
0: sure.
1: different things like that. There are a ton of amazing nonprofit centers and resources here in town. You know, you got the Silver Key, you've got the senior health, they just a new building that they built, you know. So if you have a senior in your life and you're just kind of like, ah, maybe they need some friends, I'll encourage you. Try to pull them a little bit out of their comfort zone. Find some groups because there's a lot of people out there and there's a lot of organizations. There's the Senior Council, I think. They do a Christmas dance every year for seniors.
0: That's
1: at the
0: incredible.
1: COS Hub.
0: Mm-hmm.
1: And yeah, so there's a ton of different things available, but you got to look for them.
0: Mm-hmm. No, I think that's a great suggestion to avoid that loneliness, because like you said, as they get older, I mean, I've got neighbors that they're just live by themselves. It's them and their dog or whatever, and they don't get out much. And
1: but maybe they like that too.
0: They may,
1: you know, just like I'm at home with my dogs. I'm like, I'm good. I
0: I'm
1: don't
0: good.
1: Know.
0: they don't argue back. They give you unconditional love.
1: Yeah.
0: The only thing they do is hog the bed.
1: This is true.
0: And shed a little bit.
1: Yeah.
0: So we did see, though, that some of the changes, you know, the unfortunate part is that there is going to be a Part D increase out of pocket cap from $2,100 to $2,400, which you had mentioned in the first segment.
1: Mm-hmm. Yeah, if you're on the type of medications that you know are expensive and you already have seen last year, like you're just paying a lot of money for your prescription drugs, take advantage of that.
0: Mm-hmm.
1: You do have to ask your insurance carrier to get you set up on that. And I've been told there's a few out there that they've told a client, oh, well, we don't offer that. That is not true. They all offer it. They all have to offer it per the CMS. But you might just not be talking to the right person to help you set up on that payment plan to break up that $2,400.
0: That's good to know. And yeah. I did see, which I didn't print off. I had it printed off, and then I started reading it, and it was back from January, so I deleted it. But I did see that there were a multitude of high-cost prescriptions most of them were diabetic or cardiovascular related, that they took a significant price decrease, mm-hmm. which anywhere from a 35 to a 70% decrease starting in 2026. And I thought that that was a tremendous blessing to those Medicare individuals who are on these medications.
1: Yeah, medications specifically for diabetes mm-hmm. and the equipment needed to manage diabetes, they all have a cap. It's like $35 a month for diabetic-related medicines and things like that.
0: Yeah, I did see.
1: When you hear horror stories about people dying because they're trying to ration their mm-hmm. insulin, you're like, thank you, yay.
0: Yes.
1: There's
0: yep.
1: $35 a month. Can, but there's also a prescription drug help plan through the Social Security website.
0: Okay.
1: That it, if you Google just extra help prescription drug Social Security, you could apply for that, and that is also a great help to reduce out-of-pocket costs for prescription drugs if you qualify for that.
0: That's good to know.
1: Mm-hmm.
0: Yep, great information.
1: You have something, Rob?
2: Nope.
1: No?
2: Nope.
1: Over here, walk out in the time. Care Monday,
3: just noticed I noticed I just got 3 spam calls in a row. But
0: oh, my gosh.
1: We could talk about that next week. Tips to get yourself off of some of these lists. My personal number got on a Medicare list somewhere, so I get them all day long. So I know our seniors are getting those calls as well.
0: So one last thing here on the different changes is that the coverage gap is eliminated.
1: That's that donut.
0: That's
1: the
0: donut hole. Okay, there we go. Yep. So now it's just the deductible initial coverage and then that catastrophic.
1: Mm-hmm.
0: Well, I mean, all of that information is great to know. You know, once again, being prepared if you are starting Medicare or you need to review your Medicare for this annual enrollment period.
1: Coming up. My calendar's getting full.
0: I'm sure it's getting full
1: fast.
0: Yeah,
1: because, you know, a good agent touches base with their clients throughout the year.
0: Yes, absolutely.
1: All right? It's not just a one-time thing.
0: Yep. So if you've got questions for Yolanda, please give her a call, 719-208-7898. Our phone number at RS Wealth Strategies is 719-400-6516. Thanks very much for the day. Thank you for coming in, Yolanda.
1: I love it. Thank you.
0: We'll see you soon. Sorry, I didn't mean to.
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0: Well, hello there. Welcome in. Glad to have you. Whether you're listening on Extra Sports 1300, 740 KVOR, or you're streaming the show live on either station's streaming app, both are free to download and both are free to use. 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It will be a veritable cornucopia of sports topics over the course of the program, and I'd love to get your thoughts at 719-247-1313. You can call or text them in, or if you are watching the live stream, you can simply drop a comment right there. Today is going to be an interesting exercise, or this week will be an interesting exercise, because when it comes to preseason, either all of it matters or none of it matters. Okay, all of it matters or none of it matters. Because the last thing that you or I can do today is go, well, that one doesn't count. While we were effusive with our praise of the Denver Broncos in their preseason opener. It all counts or none of it counts. It all matters or none of it matters. If you want to praise the Denver Broncos for the way that they played against Atlanta, you better be ready to criticize them for the way they played against Green Bay. And look at it with a critical eye and say, what is going on or what happened with the Denver Broncos? Now, I can tell you, in case you're deciding what side of that fence to be on, I can tell you who thinks all of it matters. It's Sean Payton.
1: We can't just say, hey, this is preseason two. We had other, you know, each phase saw their share of what ended up being the final score.
0: And that final score was not pretty, in case you did not see. It was 33-13 that they lost to the Green Bay Packers. A team that is much better and projected to be much better than the Atlanta Falcons this year. So I think that matters. That's something worth noting, right? The Broncos look great against the garbage team and don't look good against the good team. But as Sean Payton said, there wasn't a phase of the game that the Broncos were even or better than the Packers in.
1: I can't think of one area that we played or outplayed them, honestly. And that, I'm just being honest.
0: So here's what you could say about this. The Broncos took a step forward against the Atlanta Falcons in their preparations for the upcoming season. And they at least took that same distance in a step back, if not further. Right? So the Broncos are essentially, at best, back to neutral. Right? You thought this was a team that was ready for the regular season, all just throwing Bo Nix and then boom. Right? They'd be ready to rock and roll. Look at what Jared Stidham did. Okay, well, they had Bo Nix on Friday. And they lost 33-13. But I do have to say that Bo Nix was the least of their issues. So as we start to sift through this all and figure out what's wrong, what's right, I thought Bo Nix played fine. I didn't think that Bo Nix was, you know, unstoppable. I don't think he was perfect. But the guy completed more passes than he didn't. He looked good mobility-wise. He hits R.J. Harvey for a touchdown. The one thing I'll say about Bo Nix is, you know, as far as him showing some signs that he's going to be better this year, I'll tell you, him on the run, even though we love the thought of Bo Nix getting out and using his legs. It's certainly a great way for him to avoid sacks. We know how important that is in a Sean Payton offense. And I think you and I both hope that Davis Webb will allow Bo Nix to take some of those rollouts and say, go. Maybe Friday wasn't the day to do it. They wanted to showcase some of his mobility, but not the actual running ability, and that's fine. We'll see, you know, if he plays against Minnesota, or we got to wait for week one against the Kansas City Chiefs to see Bo Nix actually run with the football. But surgically repaired ankle and all, look pretty mobile. Look pretty good rolling out on some of those passes. Here's the problem. Bo Nix last year was not very accurate when he was on the run. Every quarterback is going to be less accurate if they're on the run. Like that happens for everybody. But if you are a quarterback who, if we're looking at the best version of Bo Nix, and this word has been brought up a lot with Bo Nix, superpower. What is his superpower? It's his legs. Okay, if you're a quarterback that applies to, you have to be more accurate on those passes on the run than Bo Nix was last year. Bo Nix last year threw more passes, a higher percentage of his passes on the move than any other quarterback, not just in the NFL last year, but this from Next Gen Stats in the history of Next Gen Stats. 26% of his throws were on the run. His completion percentage from his rookie year to his second year was down. You think there's a correlation? You think there's maybe a causation here? If Bo Nix is going to use his legs, and that is part of what makes him so difficult to defend and what will make him supposedly one of the best quarterbacks in the league, as Sean Payton foretold a couple of years ago, he's got to be able to hit more of those passes on the run. And the one thing I will say, his pocket presence was very good because he had a pocket, like a giant-sized pocket. But when he was in the pocket, he was accurate. That's where he delivered that ball to R.J. Harvey for the touchdown. But the passes he missed were all on the run. If we're looking at ways that Bo Nix can get better, that has to be one of them. And it's not about Bo Nix being just as accurate on the run as he is in the pocket, but we got to find a balance here. If you want to simplify it, Bo Nix, as a thrower of the football, when his legs are moving, is not great. That's been the case for 2 years. Okay, whether he's trying to stand in the pocket, he's getting happy feet, or he's rolling out, that's where he has to improve. If he is not set and delivering a pass, his accuracy numbers go down, and they go down at a rate that is not commensurate with most quarterbacks. So Bo Nix overall, I would say it was good. But in one of the key areas that I think he has to be better in, I don't think he was better. Every throw that he missed was him not being set. In the pocket, he needs to help that. On the run, you can't help it. You're going to be moving. But this is part of what Bo Nix is supposed to be so dangerous in, is his ability to run. He's not dangerous if he is inaccurate when he gets out of the pocket and rolls. So that's something that Bo Nix is going to have to be better in this year, and I did not see an improved Bo Nix in that area. So the idea that Bo Nix made light work of the Green Bay Packers, like I expected him to, he didn't. But it was good. especially when you look at the quarterback play of the Denver Broncos the rest of the way in that game, is good. The other big positive that I saw was you saw only on one pass, but that's all you needed. You saw exactly what Jaylen Waddle brings to the table. Right? He beats the guy covering him immediately. And even when somebody else comes over to help when he makes the catch, that was, I thought, a little bit behind. I didn't think that was the best pass from Bo Nix, but it was on target at least. Jaylen Waddle catches it with a guy right on him, and he's still able to turn it up the field for a few more yards. Now, we'll wait and see Jaylen Waddle on the deep ball, because that's the other part of his game that he's supposed to bring to the table for the Denver Broncos. But in terms of what he is best at and what jives the best with the Broncos offense, you saw it on that one completion. Gets open quickly for Bo Nix and is still, even if there's a defender on him, able to make a guy miss and get a few more yards. That's one of the reasons why the Denver Broncos brought Jaylen Waddle in. So you saw that, albeit on one play. So the offensive side of things, I don't think it was perfect. It maybe even wasn't the level that I expected it to be. But let's put in proper perspective here. The issue is their defense. And that was poor from the moment the game started. Okay, you could say that the offense was fine to good when Bo Nix and the ones were out there. The minute Jared Stidham came in, everything went to crap with the Broncos offense. And we could talk about that a little bit more later. The defense was bad from the start. Jordan Love, and I get it, they're no exotic looks. It's, you know, a hat on a hat, vanilla, and a quarterback like Jordan Love should be able to pick the Denver Broncos defense apart, and he absolutely did. But Green Bay was playing the same way without Micah Parsons, and I saw Jordan Love outplay Bo Nix. But beyond that, with the defense, the missed tackles, getting manhandled by the Packers offensive line and losing the line of scrimmage, like that's when Sean Payton came in, that was the thing that he set out to fortify first, was the trenches, the line of scrimmage on both the offensive and defensive side of the football. That's what he wanted to do. And that's where there's some questions, right? John Franklin Myers leaves. Okay, Malcolm Roach, I think we all kind of thought Malcolm Roach was capable of taking a step up, that John Franklin Myers would not be this huge loss. Wasn't in game one. They missed him in game two. And when I talk about the Broncos' potential regression this year, you know, Bo Nix and the offense got something to keep them from regressing. They got Jaylen Waddle. And maybe Davis Webb as well. Right? It's early on Davis Webb. I don't think it was his finest performance in his three games calling plays. But we'll wait and see if Davis Webb is a huge asset to this Broncos offense. But you know they have Jaylen Waddle, right? And that's the guy that's supposed to make the offense regression-proof. Who did the defense add to help them be regression-proof? Who is that player? The answer is nobody. They didn't bring in anybody to help. And this being a team that did not create many turnovers and was on the field a ton last year, that's actually the side of the football when I talk about the Broncos regressing that I think could be worse than it was a year before. The offense, I think you have reason to believe it will be better. Even if Bo Nix doesn't take a step, just everything in total with, you know, Jaylen Waddle being in the mix and Davis Webb's ideas and a healthy J.K. Dobbins for the whole season, Jonah Coleman, like, the Broncos did work on the offensive side to think that they will not be worse than they were a year ago and could be better. On the defensive side of things, that's where you worry if there's going to be a little bit of regression, because if the Broncos' defense is going to be on the field as much as they were last year, they're not going to hold up. They have got to create turnovers, or they need an offense that is going to keep their defense on the sideline and basically routinely put together drives like Green Bay did on their first drive, where they're out there for what felt like an hour. The offense can certainly help in that. But when I look at the Broncos and say, where could they be worse this year? It's the defensive side. And when I say worse, I'm not saying worse like top three to 32nd in the league. But where is the area for regression? It's on the defensive side of the football. The sack numbers that they put up, the lack of turnovers, all of this kind of stuff together could see the Broncos defense slip a little bit from where they were a year ago. Can the offense pick it up enough to counteract that? That's what we'll find out this season. But you saw some of the warning signs for a Broncos defense that may not be quite what they were last season. And special teams, not great. Not to gloss over this special teams battle, but let's be honest, we're more focused on the offense and the defense. Offense fine until Jared Stidham came in the game. Defense all night left a lot to be desired. So again, I say all of it matters or none of it matters. If you're a person that says the preseason doesn't matter, then you're good. You didn't put any stock into what happened against Atlanta. You don't put any stock into what happened in Green Bay. But if last week you were feeling like, wow, the Denver Broncos, look at them against the Atlanta Falcons, well, what are you saying today? And I'm in that group with you, by the way. I was effusive with my praise of the Denver Broncos after the Atlanta game. So I have to be fair. I have to, as the kids say, keep the same energy. I put some weight behind the preseason, as does Sean Payton. They got credit for what happened against Atlanta. They do deserve criticism for what happened Friday night in Denver. I'll take your thoughts any direction you want to go with the Broncos. You are welcome to 719-247-1313. Coming up next, let's go elsewhere in the NFL. The biggest story of the day, the last week, is that Cleveland has gotten around to picking their starting quarterback. And if you heard some comments from one of them on Saturday, you were probably shocked to find out the decision they made. That's next.
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3: Academy is closed north and southbound between Hancock Expressway and Astrazon for road construction. Other than that, our typical afternoon volume, nothing out of the ordinary up and down I-25, and of course Union, Austin Bluffs, Powers, Academy, the rest of the highways as well. I'm Coyote, that's traffic.
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1: You love. Maybe doesn't love you or even respect you at the same level. If you doubt that there's reciprocity in terms of the affection and the love and the support that you give your favorite team, and they don't return it back in kind, may I present to you the Cleveland Browns? Because what the Cleveland Browns decided to do today, by naming Deshaun Watson their starting quarterback, is they said, Browns fans, we don't care about you. We don't care. We are making this decision for us because we want some possibility that maybe we won't be forever the gold standard for awful trades. And make no mistake about it, the Deshaun Watson trade has surpassed the Herschel Walker trade. Okay, I don't need the Houston Texans to go on and win a Super Bowl to say that. What has happened with Deshaun Watson is enough. This is the worst trade in the history of the NFL, and the fact that the Cleveland Browns would rather try to take back a little bit of respect to have to give Deshaun Watson a chance to show that the quarterback he was in Houston is still partly there, while giving, I'll say, thumbing their nose at the fans rather than a different gesture that is even more incendiary. Doing that while thumbing your nose at your fan base is just a line that even the Cleveland Browns have not crossed. Like, they've been inept, right? They've made terrible decisions, and they've been a terrible football franchise pretty much every year since they were brought back into the league. Okay, but this is another level. This is something different. Deshaun Watson took a flamethrower to the Browns fan base after their preseason game this weekend, and Todd Monken 2 days later named the guy their starting quarterback. If you need a refresher on what Deshaun Watson said, he was booed on Saturday, and Deshaun Watson, and there's a lot of this going around right now in sports, tried to play the victim in all of this.
2: I think you guys know too, and I think the whole world knows, it has nothing to do about the performance. It's a little bit personal than that, so I think that's it's a disrespectful thing. I'm going to keep whatever I feel with me and my family internally on how I feel about that. Just move on.
1: Deshaun Watson's disrespected. I want to underscore that. Deshaun Watson feels disrespected, as if the guy understands what respect for another human being even looks like. That's first of all. The second part of that, actually, Deshaun, the Cleveland Browns fans booing you was about performance because you were objectively terrible on Saturday. It was about your performance. The booing was about your performance. The way everyone feels about you, that's based on the personal stuff. I have no stake in the success or failure of the Cleveland Browns this year. The fans do, and that's what they cared most about. That was what the booing was for, that you stunk. What everybody else hates you for, you're right, it's not about performance. It really isn't. So right away, Deshaun Watson is on a completely different plane of existence because he doesn't even understand what is going on around him, or he refuses to believe it. But he was asked a simple question.

0: question. You know, you think if you just played better, though, that you wouldn't get booed. Deshaun Watson, victim once again.
1: Last time I played on this field, I tore my Achilles. And that same fan base, they cheered when I got hurt. So, does that have to do with, what does that have to do with anything about performance? When a person get hurt, especially for your own city, and they cheer.
0: And this is the one part I don't want to put myself on Deshaun Watson's side at all, but yeah, you shouldn't boo somebody for tearing their Achilles. I'm sorry. You shouldn't do that. But I think that certainly shows that there is a fractured relationship between Deshaun Watson and the city that he represents that just makes it a bad idea that the Cleveland Browns make him their starting quarterback. They don't like him. He doesn't like them. So why are you doing this? Here's Todd Monken, the head coach of the Cleveland Browns, as to why he is starting Deshaun Watson week one.
2: Deshaun is going to start against Jacksonville. Took in the full body of work over the course of offseason to training camp to the games, the joint practice, and ultimately felt like to start the season on the road, Deshaun gave us the best chance to move the ball and score points. I mean, that's really what it's about.
0: Man, I would love to have seen these behind-the-scenes stuff because I have not seen anything with my own eyes and have not heard anything from people who see things with the Cleveland Browns with their own eyes that says that Deshaun Watson is demonstrably better than Shedeur Sanders. So Deshaun Watson, maybe let's play the hypothetical game. So let's say that Todd Monken is not so deluded that he actually sees that Deshaun Watson was terrible on Saturday. Okay? And all he's referring to is the stuff that we don't see. Well, I got to bring this up. The game against Jacksonville will be televised. People will be there, yes? So if the problem is Deshaun Watson behind the scenes in practice, great, much better than Shedeur, but just when we can put the two quarterbacks next to each other and measure them, whether it's practice or in a game, he's not. Well, guess what? The Jacksonville game is going to be seen by people. So if Deshaun Watson's whole issue right now is he's got some stage fright, that's going to be a problem when week one comes around. There is nothing to justify this decision from a football perspective. And Todd Monken even contradicts himself, or at least underscores my point, when he was asked how Shedeur Sanders took the news. Listen to this, and if this isn't another reason why they should have actually started Shedeur instead of Deshaun Watson, I don't know what is.
2: I mean, you talk about somebody that really understands the long game, that really, I think, has come to understand the long game, right? What are we really in this for? What am I in it for? To have the Browns be an organization that people aspire to be, right? The long game, right? Where do we want to be in the long term, right? Whatever that, and he understands that as well as a quarterback, right? Where he was at, where he's at now, where he wants to get to.
0: Doesn't that just illustrate my point? First of all, starting Deshaun Watson and defending Deshaun Watson is not going to make you a pillar of anything to anybody. So this idea that the Browns are going to be held up as this great example because they rehabilitated Deshaun Watson, one, there's zero chance that he's going to show anything on the field. to do that. And second, a lot of people aren't, even if he plays well, aren't going to look at the Cleveland Browns like that's a model organization. We should pattern ourselves after them. So that's out the window by making this decision, Todd Monken. But the rest of it is what I'm seizing on. How can you say that you're about the bigger picture when you're starting Deshaun Watson? Okay? There is no world where you are, no world where the other three teams in your division are healthy where you finish anything but fourth. Okay, so this team isn't winning this year. So they have to look at the big picture. What good does it do them to play Deshaun Watson? Because if you play Shador, then either he unlocks something and becomes your quarterback of the future, or he doesn't. You get a high draft pick, and you know for a fact that your next franchise quarterback isn't on your roster. So you go out and draft one. Like, you want to talk about the long game. You want to talk about the big picture. You starting Deshaun Watson is as short-sighted as it could possibly be. So this, I go back to the point I made right at the top of this segment here. This is, to me, only about the Browns trying to get a little bit of equity back. If Deshaun Watson looks decent, then they're not the gold standard for the worst trades in sports history. They get a little bit of ROI on that ridiculous deal that we all said at the beginning they shouldn't have made. To get Deshaun Watson to Cleveland. He didn't even want to go to Cleveland. You had to overpay him just so he would come there. And this was a guy that was facing everything he was facing off the field, and he told the Browns no. That should have been it then and there. But this is not, I hope it's not a Todd Monken decision. Because I actually like Todd Monken. I hope that his boss is the one making him do this. I wish somebody would have asked him, blink twice, you know, tell him blink twice if you're being held hostage. I hope that's the case. Because you know what? Jimmy Haslam, I have no respect for the guy anyway. That guy's public perception could not be worse. But Todd Monken still has a chance here to carve out a nice little head coaching career for himself. I hope he's not really looking at this and saying Deshaun Watson is not only the right decision right now, he's better for the bigger picture. But they don't care. If you are a Browns fan, they don't care about you. They have heard you loud and clear, repeatedly. And they just ignored you. They ignored you, and they're starting Deshaun Watson anyway. I thought when Todd Monken came, I actually read it completely wrong because I heard Daniel Jeremiah this morning on the Dan Patrick Show. He's like, when Todd Monken came out and said that Deshaun Watson's comments were not going to impact his decision, he took that as Deshaun Watson's going to be the starter. I thought he was setting it up so it wouldn't seem like it was his comments that disqualified him and made Shador the starter. I actually completely misread this. So I was genuinely surprised that they started Deshaun Watson because there is zero argument from a football perspective, from a support of your fan base perspective. There's no reason. This is the guy with the purse strings picking up the bat phone and saying you're going to start Deshaun Watson if he's healthy. That's what this has to be. But unfortunately, Todd Monken has to go out and act like it was his idea and act like this is anything but an objectively terrible idea for the Cleveland Browns. I know we're dealing with this here in Colorado with the Nuggets, right? we know there's a gap, there's a disparity between how much we support the franchise and how much this franchise supports us. But I thought that the discrepancy was a little bit less than what we're seeing in Cleveland right now. They just do not care at all what one of the most loyal and dedicated fan bases in all of sports thinks. And that's crazy to me. 719-247-1313. Your thoughts on Deshaun Watson being named the starter of the Cleveland Browns.
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4: Storms are possible around the Pike Peak region and Southern Colorado as a whole for our Monday evening. Some hail, gusty winds, and flooding are concerns. More storms are expected as we look into the rest of the week as well. With your KKTV 11 Alert weather, I'm meteorologist Josephine Sage.
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3: A traffic update from the KVOR Traffic Center.
7: Academy is closed north and southbound between Hancock Expressway and Astrazon for road construction. Other than that, our typical afternoon volume, nothing out of the ordinary up and down I-25. And, of course, Union, Austin Bluffs, Powers, Academy, the rest of the highways as well. I'm Coyote, that's traffic.
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0: So the Browns quarterback decision has certainly elicited some thoughts from you. Let's go to them now. 719-247-1313. The Browns are just one bad decision after another, but this one takes the cake. They are their own worst enemy. I can only imagine what the locker room is like and how all the players bust their butts every day feel about their decision making. They're literally just a laughing stock in the NFL. Baker, so lucky he got out of there. That coming in from the 719. Now, what I will say, and we wish this wasn't the way it was, but it is this way. If the players in the locker room felt like Deshaun Watson gave them a much better chance of winning than Shador, they would support Deshaun Watson being their quarterback. There is, we have to be fair, we have to be real about this. There is very little, because we have seen athletes take this to the extreme, right? If a player was eligible to play and was a better option to help the team win games, they would be fine with it. But that's what makes this a doubly poor decision. Because I just don't, like, for a moment, if we can, let's separate Deshaun Watson, the garbage human being, from Deshaun Watson, the garbage quarterback. He wasn't good. He wasn't better than Shador was on Saturday. I don't know what Todd Monken's talking about. Like, that's what I'm saying. Like, the stuff that we have seen with our own eyes doesn't say that Deshaun Watson's better than Shador. But coaches use this as protection. They say, well, you don't see everything. Okay, but again, we're going to see week one against Jacksonville, and week two and week three, we're going to watch all of Deshaun Watson on the football field this year. So if it's stage fright, if he's doing all the right things behind the scenes, but not in, which is, I don't believe that, but he can't do anything right when he's on the field in public, then that's a problem. So that's what makes it doubly, it's the football's not better. If we just wanted to talk about the football, I don't know that this makes sense. And that's, it's like Deshaun Watson when he's talking about, well, I'm not getting booed because of my play. Yes, you are. Yes, you were. It absolutely was about your play on Saturday. Not about everything else. Now, when you go to Jacksonville, guess what? It's not going to be about your play. It's going to be about everything else. But in Cleveland, like, I legitimately believe that Cleveland fans were booing him because he sucked. And I've seen at Broncos games, Bo Nix get booed. The offense gets booed for the first three and out of a football game. Like, it is really not about the other, as far as Saturday goes, Deshaun, it is not about the other stuff. The other stuff just makes it so no one is happy that you're the starter. Inside or outside of the Cleveland Browns fan base. This one from the 719, early quarterback controversy and drama is never good for a team. Grateful we don't have one. We being the Broncos, I'm guessing, with Tony texting in, says poor Brownies. And it is a fan base that deserves this the least. If we could really gauge this, there is no fan base that deserves Deshaun Watson and everything associated with him less than the Cleveland Browns. All they have done has been diehard football fans, supported their team. They even tried, as difficult as I know it was for them, they tried to put on a happy face and tried to back up their organization when they brought in Deshaun Watson. And I know, having been a fan of a team that Tyreek Hill played for, it's difficult. But they still supported. And they're going to support through this. And that's the thing. Sports fans get taken advantage of. They do. A lot. These billionaire owners take advantage of us. But, like, look, the boycott thing never works. We talked about the boycott stuff with the Colorado Rockies. It will never work. And also, really, should we be asking? I heard Dan Orlovsky on ESPN said, Browns fans should boycott. What? Something that they should give up, something that they love and is a part of their life because the billionaire in charge is a moron? Like, I used to be on the boycott the Rockies thing, and then the first step was I realized that it's not feasible because Coors Field's a delightful place and people are still going to show up. And the second thing, I went, wait a minute. If you want to go a Rockies game, go for it. I'm going to tell you, don't have a nice evening out. Don't watch sports. Like, come on, what are we talking about here? And it's easy for Dan Orlovsky to... Did CAA tell him to say that, or was that an original thought from him? I'm not sure these days. Browns fans aren't going to boycott. They're going to keep going to the games. It's just, it's unfortunate. It's unfortunate that they should be the ones to take, you know, measures and not the organization themselves. I feel like the organization should be the ones that are proactive and say, you know what, this isn't a good idea for us. Let's not do this. This from the 575, par for Cleveland's usual course. I mean, in making bad decisions, yes, I would agree. I do think that this is another level, if we're being fair. Like, this is a different level for the Cleveland Browns. This whole Deshaun Watson thing, starting with the fact that they were willing to trade for him, willing to overpay for him. And that's the thing that just drives me up the wall about Deshaun Watson and what he said on Saturday. Like, he acts like he is doing Cleveland a favor. He was asked, do you regret, does all of this make you regret coming to Cleveland? Listen to this guy.
1: No, I don't regret anything in my life. You know,
0: Whoa, hang on. Let's stop right there. You don't regret anything in your life, Deshaun Watson? There's not anything, there's not a moment or two where you feel like, you know what, should have done better there. Not one regret, not one. I can think of things you should regret. But anyway, here's Deshaun Watson still.
1: No, I don't regret anything in my life. You know, I think the Lord put me through situations for a reason. So I don't regret anything at all. But, you know, I had different thoughts on how it was going to be. But, you know, it is what it is.
0: He felt like he was going to be viewed as the football savior. That line from draft day at the very beginning of the movie. Say yes to this trade and you will save football in Cleveland. That's what Deshaun Watson thought. After he told the Browns no. After he said, I'm not going there. He already told them no once, so they had to pay more for him. And then he shows up and he's like, why doesn't everybody love me? Not that I want to get into the head of somebody that conducts himself in the way Deshaun Watson does, but just crazy to me. You didn't even want to be there. And you think that Cleveland fans are what, too dumb to understand that you didn't want to even be there? This coming from the 719. Sometimes you got to cut your losses. We did it with Russell Wilson. You did. And I will just piggyback on top of that. You made the playoffs with the largest dead cap hit in league history. So, what's the Browns' excuse? More Drive Time Sports after this.
2: A traffic update from the KVOR Traffic Center.
3: Academy is closed north and southbound between Hancock Expressway and Astrazon for road construction. Other than that, our typical afternoon volume, nothing out of the ordinary up and down I-25. And, of course, Union, Austin Bluffs, Powers, Academy, the rest of the highways as well. I'm Coyote, that's traffic.
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0: 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We are on Facebook, YouTube, Twitch, X, Instagram, all of those places, streaming the show live each and every day. And more of you are tuning in that way. And I certainly do appreciate it. Speaking of social media, I am at Gingerly Tweets on X, at GingeWatch on Instagram, if you want to follow me on those platforms. And we could chat during and outside of the show about sports or movies. I watched Lanterns, the first two episodes. Highly recommend. So I have TV recommendations. I'm a pleasant person, pleasant to converse with. Anyway, speaking of conversing, 719-247-1313, another good way to get in touch with me while I am on the show. Get to more of your thoughts on the Browns choosing Deshaun Watson, because that is the topic du jour from a national perspective. Deshaun Watson getting the nod over Shedeur Sanders. And there is a Shedeur side of this story that I want to get into as well. But let's get back to the Broncos and just in totality, a pretty wretched performance in preseason game number two. Wasn't without its brightish spots. I mean, Bo Nix is healthy. Other than Riley Moss, the Broncos escaped the game as a whole healthy. Jalen Waddle, the one catch he made, you saw exactly why Jalen Waddle was brought to Denver. But overall, 33-13, it was bad. It was the polar opposite of what you got in week one against Atlanta. And to me, and I asked the question to start the show today, either all of it matters or none of it matters. Right? Basically, either you take preseason seriously or you don't. And if you don't, then that's fine. But then you can't praise the Denver Broncos for the way they looked against Atlanta, and that way you don't have to criticize them against Green Bay. I am somebody that thinks you get out what you put into it. Sean Payton plays his starters. Right? He doesn't do joint practices. He cares. The Broncos had a winning streak going in the preseason. And where's Donnie? Where's my Ravens fans? At some point, didn't you take a little bit of pride in that this was an organization that won all those preseason games? I know it sounds silly, but it's what we got. It's the stage of the season that we are in. And yes, the next stage means much more. We all understand this, whether you're a big preseason person or not. We all understand that the main event is coming up in 3 weeks' time. But how are things trending? What are the early signs? After week one, it was like, book the trip to LA. After week two, it's like, well, the Broncos might need a third preseason game. But one thing I will tell you that's a positive here. There's one person who will never admit to this. You won't get him to do this. But I believe it in my soul. Sean Payton secretly loves what happened on Friday. Like, once he kind of has some distance, right? Like, I legitimately believe Sean Payton was frustrated and up and angry and thought that all the good stuff that they did against Atlanta was undone. Like, I believe his emotions right after the game. But one thing I know about coaches, what they love above everything else is to be able to coach. And there's no better opportunity to coach up your team than after they lose. And when they lose bad, when they lose by 20 at home, preseason or no, that is a perfect time and gives Sean Payton all the license in the world to coach up this team and on a personal level to be able to bring back the old Sean Payton. right? One of the main storylines of this preseason is that Sean Payton has shown his softer side. He's taken the team to go see Spider-Man. He's turning over play calling duties. He's getting emotional when Drew Brees is asking him to present him at the Hall of Fame. Like, this is a softer side of Sean Payton. Well, now your team loses 33-13. Now you can put that softer side away and say, I'm still the same mean cuss I've always been. So with some distance, with time to reflect, a cooling down period, if you will, Sean Payton likes the fact that Friday happened. Because he can saunter into that locker room and say, you guys have not earned bleep yet. You guys haven't won anything. And I can't help but think, especially on the defensive side of the football, that the Broncos kind of walked into that game thinking that, you know, we're the big bad Broncos. We went to the AFC Championship. We're one of the best defenses. And they got punched in the mouth by Green Bay. They absolutely got punched in the mouth. Because it's not just Jordan Love picking them apart like he did on that first drive. But it's the fact that they got manhandled at the point of attack. Pat Surtain got beat twice on a crossing route. Couldn't bring down a ball carrier on the same drive. Malcolm Roach missing a tackle that would have been a loss on the play or no gain. So I think there was a little bit of that. I think there's a little bit of the defense going, okay, it's preseason. We're the Broncos. We're at home. Our team just, you know, we put it to Atlanta. Why should we expect anything different? And they got punched in the mouth. But that's not a bad thing. Sean Payton was asked earlier this afternoon, just a little bit ago, honestly, if this provides one of those nice little coaching moments that people like Sean Payton love so much.
14: I don't know. I always feel like during the course of training camp, you know, you have this stretch and you have some peaks, you have some, you just hope that you're moving the needle the right direction when you have those days. And now some days it might be better for the defense, not as good for the offense or vice versa. And you know, all that trying to keep in mind, you know, starting faster. I don't think we really started fast here in my 3 years. Like, I'm pretty sure we haven't. So I think that's going to be important.
0: So, and that's another thing that you put in the column of why preseason matters. Right? And I understand what Sean Payton is saying. Something like Friday does happen. Okay, I remember preseasons where the Chiefs or the Patriots had really bad outings, really bad practices. It does happen. And what Sean Payton is saying there is you just hope that the peak is for week one. Well, now we don't know. We're not on track for the peak to be week one. We got to see what happens against Minnesota this week. Right? And there's Sean Payton once again lending credence to the idea that preseason matters because this is a team that has notoriously stumbled out of the gate and they have a schedule set up to where they can't afford that. Right? I know the back half of the schedule looks just absolutely tasty. I mean, we could be, Charles Dickens, A Tale of Two Seasons here. Like, that second half could be, you know, the Broncos looking like the Harlem Globetrotters, like against the Washington Generals. Like, look at the back half of their schedule. But the problem is, the tough part is at the beginning, and you can play yourself out of it. You can't win anything that early in the season, but you can lose something. And part of that just depends on your perspective of the division. If you think Kansas City's coming back with a vengeance, if you believe in the Chargers, then you're going to put even more weight and more stock into the Broncos needing a fast start. Because if the other two teams come out of the gate hot, the Broncos, it could be essentially a wrap by the time they get to the easy part of their schedule. Like, the math may not math by that time. Because then you'd be hoping that the Chargers go through a stretch where they lose four or five, or Kansas City does that. Yes, some of this with Sean Payton is, you know, stick and carrot, right? You dangle the carrot sometimes, you use the stick sometimes. And it's an easy thing for Sean Payton to do after a game like Friday is be like, man, I don't know. Right? And get his team to respond and elevate their game here. And I don't think Sean Payton is panicking. But I think there is a lot of truth to what Sean Payton is saying, is like, we don't start off well, and we need to start off well this season. The last 2 years, it didn't burn us. Last year, Kansas City was a shell of their former selves. Baltimore the same way. Since Joe Burrow got hurt, like, there were all these things that happened that allowed the Denver Broncos to navigate a slow start to the season. 2 years ago, different circumstances, but same deal. They were able to recover. Not able to recover to the level that Sean Payton wanted, to be fair. Right? He didn't want them being a wild card team. That wasn't the goal. But by our standards, it was a success because they made the postseason for the first time in forever. We can debate whether this is Super Bowl or bust, but how can this season be viewed as a success if the Broncos don't win the AFC West? Like, how can we get to the point where this is a successful season if the Broncos can't even retain the thing that they own? Getting to the Super Bowl, they haven't done that yet. All right? And it does take time. So if the Broncos, you know, lose again in the AFC Championship, I think there will be some people that say, you know what, this season wasn't a failure. But how could you say getting anything less than a division crown is a success? So that's the goal here. And maybe a slow start doesn't bury them as far as their playoff chances, but it could bury them in the division. Something that's very important to Sean Payton. So part of this is Sean Payton, or I guess the order I would put it in, is that it matters and it's not good and it doesn't bode well for the Denver Broncos what happened on Friday. But it also presents an opportunity that somebody like Sean Payton very much relishes, and that is the ability to, you know, put his team back in their place and say, you haven't done bleep yet, and have willing participants when he tries to coach them up. In that film session, look, Pat, you tried to tackle this running back by the shoulder pads. How do you think that's going to work? Bo, you got out on the run and you delivered a pass to the sideline that was off the mark that your receiver couldn't catch. Like, go down the list. Like, Sean Payton likes that he'll have open ears. Because I do believe that this is a Broncos team that has the right habits and wants to do the right thing. So a loss like that should make them all sit up in their chair in the next film session and want to be coached and want to figure out where they went wrong to get better. So it's not that Sean Payton, when I say that he secretly loves it, he secretly loves the opportunity it gives him. He doesn't love that they look like trash on Friday in front of their home fans. They don't love that now they have one preseason game to get right, and then the next game they'll play is at week one in Arrowhead on Monday night. But he does like the opportunity, or maybe he's making the best of a bad situation. Put it how you want to put it, but coaches love coaching. And Friday night is a perfect opportunity for Sean Payton to get a coach. Your thoughts on the Broncos 33-13 loss to the Green Bay Packers in preseason game number two. It's the Vikings this week. Take your thoughts, 719-247-1313. Drive Time Sports continues next.
15: A traffic update from the KVOR Traffic Center.
3: Academy is closed north and southbound between Hancock Expressway and Astrazon for road construction. Other than that, our typical afternoon volume, nothing out of the ordinary up and down I-25. And, of course, Union, Austin Bluffs, Powers, Academy, the rest of the highways as well. I'm Coyote, that's traffic.
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Let's hit a couple more texts. The big story of the day, along with the Broncos' loss, probably superseding it, to be honest, given the reaction from you on the text line today. Much more about the Browns' decision to name Deshaun Watson their starting quarterback. Want to get to a couple of texts. This one from Ryan. We were really robbed of an epic Hard Knocks season by choosing to film the Seahawks instead of the Browns. And at the very least, we would have seen these supposed differences between Deshaun Watson and Shedeur Sanders that supposedly led Todd Monken to choose Deshaun Watson. Because coaches love to do this. Everything. I see everything. You don't see everything. So I know better. Well, the stuff that we all saw together, Todd Monken and you and me, says that there's no football reason to start Deshaun Watson over Shedeur Sanders. So at least with Hard Knocks, we'd get to see the behind-the-scenes stuff, the stuff at practice that we don't normally get to see, and maybe, just maybe, we would go, oh, of course they chose Deshaun Watson because of that Hard Knocks clip. I doubt it, but Todd Monken could at least not hide behind the, well, I see it all and you see nothing. Well, we got Hard Knocks, so we see more than you think that we do. There's no argument. There's just not. This is about it, catching lightning in a bottle. This is about trying

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1: Here are the numbers. Shador, 15 of 22, a buck 53, a touchdown, an interception. Not great. I'm not trying to say that Shador Sanders was much better than him. Deshaun Watson, 16 of 27, a buck 61, zero touchdowns, an interception, and a fumble. Okay, I know I threw a lot of numbers. Do either one of them sound much better than the other? And the answer is no. So why does the tie go to Deshaun Watson and not Shador Sanders? When Todd Monken is saying that what he appreciates about Shador is that he looks at the big picture. Well, I am imploring the Browns to look at the big picture and saying that Shador Sanders is better for the big picture than Deshaun Watson. And what are you going to do here? You're going to start Deshaun Watson for two games on the road? Like Monken kept saying, on the road, on the road, on the road. So you're going to start him for the first two games when he falls flat on his face. You're going to start Shador week three? So you're incurring this entire firestorm for a couple of games? Like, it doesn't make sense. Like, just go with Shador. But there's a Shador part of this. Right? Like, I'm an advocate for Shador starting. I think he should have. It doesn't make sense to me that Deshaun Watson is starting. However, I gave you the stats for Deshaun Watson. Shador did not beat that beyond a shadow of a doubt. Right? Don't misunderstand me. Shador Sanders did not thoroughly outplay Deshaun Watson in the preseason. The argument I am making is twofold. One, that you're alienating your fan base by making the starting quarterback somebody who absolutely hates that fan base. And two, in a season where you're not going anywhere anyway, you might as well see if Shador Sanders is the guy. And if he's not, then you'll know for sure, because neither one of those guys in that situation would be the quarterback of the future. So you do everything you can with the extra draft capital that you got in the Myles Garrett trade, and you make sure that you get the quarterback you love the most. And if it's Arch Manning that you love the most, then you better find something for Archie Manning to sweeten the pot for him, because I think we may have history repeating ourselves and Grandpa Archie stepping in and doing the same thing for Arch that he did for Eli. But that those are tomorrow's problems, right? In the meantime, Shador Sanders did not thoroughly outplay Deshaun Watson. So he left a doubt in the way that he played. Okay? And that's on him. And looking long term, I mean, unless they pull the cord on or pull the plug on Deshaun Watson, you know, at some point this season, which I guess I could see, and Shador comes in for however many games and saves it. I think Shador Sanders, the next time he steps onto the field in a regular season game for the Cleveland Browns, is trying to save his Cleveland Browns career and maybe his NFL career. Because this is now two head coaches who have said, and the reasons going into it, like, I know that there's, you know, the call came from above. I understand that. But you still have both Kevin Stefanski and Todd Monken both telling Shador, no, you're not ready. And that will resonate around the league, which I hate for Shador because I don't think it should, because he should be starting for the Cleveland Browns and get to show on the field if he's a franchise quarterback or a starter or whatever he is, or an NFL quarterback, period. So

0: This is the wrong decision for Cleveland. But I do think Shador had it within his capability to have something to say and just did not play well enough to leave no doubt. I mean, could you imagine what the conversation would be today if Shador thoroughly outplayed Deshaun Watson plus everything else and Deshaun Watson was named the starter? So when I say Shador should start, it's really not because I have been wowed by what Shador Sanders has done. He had his moments last year. This preseason, I don't see a lot of those moments. But it's just about this guy has more to give. I believe that. I believe that Shador has more to give than what he has shown so far, and I think Deshaun Watson has nothing left to give. And the Browns should be giving the job to the guy that maybe there's a little bit more there. A perspective that we don't get into enough because obviously he's not there anymore, but I do find that perspective interesting. What do you? And I did think that this morning, coincidentally, I mean, what do you think Texans fans are thinking about all this? That they've been thinking about all of this? Well, we have one from the 719. This is Travis. As a Texans fan, we dodged a bullet, arrogant creep. Now, I don't know where your confidence level is in your current quarterback, but no matter how low your confidence may be in CJ Stroud right now, you do have Will Anderson, who came out of this trade, and you don't have Deshaun Watson. So you have every right to feel pretty good about yourself as a Texans fan. I still can't believe that there were teams, let's not forget the Falcons, teams, plural, that were willing to pay the price with everything going on to bring in Deshaun Watson. How about the Falcon fans' perspective? I mean, things aren't great for the Atlanta Falcons right now. Have you seen Tua play? You maybe saw him last week against the Broncos. Guess what? It's not getting better. They can't wait for Michael Penix to be back out on the football field again. Just got cleared from injury. Like, Tua's toast. Tua's done. There's no hope that Atlanta's going to do anything if Tua's their quarterback. It would be similar to Cleveland. Like, you have no hope with the veteran, but with the younger guy, maybe, just maybe, you have something. But even then, even with how cooked Tua looks, I still don't know that the Atlanta Falcons would have wished in retrospect that they won the bidding for Deshaun Watson. And this guy to just say the things he said on Saturday. Like, just completely, either he does not or chooses not to understand. It's probably the latter, but I don't really care. The fact is, he said the things that he said on Saturday. And today, he tried to make up for it. So, Browns fans, open your ears. Here's Deshaun Watson doing what he would call apologizing.
1: I thought I was going to get, a little different response, but I think my emotions got the best of me, and my comments wasn't intending to go at any of the fans around in the city, because there's been a lot of great fans that have been supporting me, and I know the frustration this organization have put a lot of investment in coming to get me back in 22, and things haven't been going the right direction that we thought it was.
0: You notice he said it wasn't about any of the Cleveland fans. I know days run into one another, and you know, my memory isn't as good as it used to be, but I feel like it just happened a couple of days ago, and I feel like I remember, well, wait a minute, I don't even need to. Does this sound like Deshaun Watson doesn't mean anything to the fans? That it, when he says this, is this not directed at Cleveland Browns fans? And by the way, today he said any fans.
2: I think you guys know too, and I think the whole world knows, it has nothing to do about the performance. It's a little bit personal than that, so I think that's it's a disrespectful thing. So, yeah, I mean, I'm going to keep whatever I feel with me and my family internally on how I feel about that. And, yeah, just move on.
0: It feels like he was directing that at Browns fans. I mean, who else was booing? I mean, the apology or whatever you want to call that is just falls so woefully short. It was 2 days ago, dude, that you just took a flamethrower to the fan base. I didn't mean it, not to Cleveland fans. Oh, could you identify individually the fans that were booing you, and they're all wearing jerseys of different teams? Do you know that? Like, he's just getting up there. It was probably part of the meeting when Todd Monken pulled him in and said, look, Jimmy Haslam says I have to start you, so I'm going to start you. But what you need to do is you need to go out there and you need to address your comments and walk them back. And so Deshaun Watson offered a non-apology, and I mean, this dude is just a piece of work. And a piece of work doesn't even go far enough. I hate it for you, Cleveland fans. I really do. I think you're some of my favorite people. There is not a more dedicated bunch to their team than Cleveland Browns fans. You don't deserve this. Now, your ownership deserves this. Your front office deserves this. You don't. Man, but I'll ask you, like, is this like, because I know that the thought process is, and they, you could put this through the lens of like the Raiders, right? Look at this through the lens of the Raiders. You start Kirk Cousins and you go a little way and then you bring in Fernando Mendoza. That way you make sure that the first year isn't a complete waste, because it would be, by the way, it would be a waste for the Raiders to not play Fernando Mendoza a good amount of games. And that's subjective on what a good amount of games are. Is it four? Is it six? Is it eight? I don't think I've quite decided yet. I know Kirk Cousins is going to start the season. I'm pretty confident Fernando Mendoza will play at some point. I feel like it would be a waste if Fernando Mendoza didn't play. What are you doing this for? Talk about losing the big picture. So, but you look at it through the lens of the Raiders. You start with the veteran, and then you go, you know, to the younger guy. But there's just so much more wrapped up into this. I think it's all the Deshaun Watson stuff that he brings to the table and the comments that he made on Saturday. But I also do think, too, it's with Shador, and I think it's fair to say that Raiders fans do have and are justified to have more hope about Fernando Mendoza in his future than the Browns have for Shador Sanders in his future. But that, to me, just makes it all the more reason. Just put Shador out there. Just do it. He wasn't a first-round pick. You don't have your whole... I think Browns fans may like Shador. Maybe they feel like there's a little bit more that Shador could be. But I don't think that they are under any misconception that Shador Sanders is going to be, you know, the next Otto Graham, or like I think they realize that he's could be Mr. Right now, but not Mr. Right. All the more reason. Like, the Raiders got everything tied into Fernando Mendoza. The Browns have virtually nothing tied into Shedeur Sanders, which, as I'm saying it, is the reason why they're starting Deshaun Watson, because they have a lot tied up in Deshaun Watson. Still makes it the wrong decision, but that's what it came down to. I understand that teams have to make the right decisions for themselves first before the fan base, but in this situation, man, you got to think about the fan base a little bit after what Deshaun Watson said. Before that, before his comments, before the game, because, again, Deshaun Watson was terrible in that game, but before the game, okay, you'd be like, we got to make the decision that's right for us, and we got to make the fans' wants and needs secondary to ours because we're running a $1 billion business here. And then Deshaun Watson wet the bed on Saturday in the preseason game, and then he said what he said after the game. Got to think your fans a little bit. Too Pollyannish of me, I suppose. 719-247-1313.
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4: Storms are possible around the Pike Peak region and Southern Colorado as a whole for our Monday evening. Some hail, gusty winds, and flooding are concerns. More storms are expected as we look into the rest of the week as well. With your KKTV 11 Alert weather, I'm meteorologist Josephine Sage.
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5: Got a crash. Bijou at Cascade slowing it down. Also, Academy North and southbound between Hancock Expressway and Astrazon remains closed due to construction there. Everything else building heavy volume around town, mostly just time of day stuff. I'm Coyote. That's traffic.
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0: That is truly spooky timing. Kale McCarr bringing us back on radio because that's who I wanted to discuss. It's been quiet on the Avs front, especially when it comes to Kale McCarr's extension. Joe Sakic was at the Avalanche alumni game over the weekend and express confidence that they would be able to get a deal done with Kale. So nothing has changed in terms of his outlook on this situation because he expressed confidence at the end of the season press conference. Now, there is a deadline coming up. It is September 16th, and that is the deadline for the Avs to be able to offer an 8-year contract to Kale as opposed to a 7. Now, not saying that the deal won't get done by then and it won't be 8 years, but Joe Sakic said that deadline is not really a factor right now. So you're talking about the Avalanche, this dragging out to where the Avalanche can only essentially keep Kale through his age 35 season instead of his age 36 season. Now, I think the way it's going, Kale will have plenty of game left at 36 years old. So you kind of, I think, like that extra year. But also, how often have we talked about, you know, these 8-year deals that NHL teams love to give out and how poorly they age? I don't think it's going to age poorly with Kale McCarr, but to rush to get a deal done with how tight up against the cap that the Avs will be perpetually moving forward, I can understand why that extra year is not at the forefront. And we got to get this deal done by September 16th. And look, if Kale gets a deal done at 7 years, Avs are going to be Avs fans are going to be just fine. Right? And we'll worry about the 8th year, you know, 6 years from now. Or 7, maybe even. But so there's the update on Kale. And I would say as far as my confidence level, I think the Avs are going to get this done, and I think Cale Makar is going to I don't think he's going to take every dollar he could. He can. I don't think he will. I think he'll come in a shade under what he could get. So I think the number is going to start with a 1 and not a 2. That's just a feeling. If Cale Makar wants to take every dime, that's his prerogative. You know, no one's saying anything to Nikola Jokic, and Nikola Jokic is waiting a year to sign his extension so he could sign the largest deal in NBA history. And nobody's saying anything to him. I even threw out the idea a few weeks ago, like, does any part of you, like, just wish that Jokic would take? Not that he has to, but don't you wish he would? Crickets. Nobody was willing to speak up and say that as bad of a financial position as the Nuggets find themselves in, nobody even quietly hopes that Nikola Jokic will give the Nuggets a discount. That's how much everyone is soured on the Nuggets organization, is that you don't even hope that a superstar will give them a hometown discount. That'll teach you, Josh. But it's the same thing with Kale. Right? We found out. It was right there in front of us in that playoff series against the Golden Knights. The most valuable player for the Colorado Avalanche is Cale Makar. So if he wants to take a contract where every year's salary starts with a 2 and not a 1, so be it. Find the money elsewhere. But I do think it will start with a 1 and not a 2. Something in the teens rather than 20 is what I'm getting at. The other extension, which isn't getting as much attention, but certainly will once Cale Makar's deal gets done, no movement on Jared Bednar's extension. Are they really going to go into this season with him on a lame duck deal? That is not, you know, we've had these conversations after the Vegas series about whether Jared Bednar's voice was falling on deaf ears, where the message growing stale, the way that the Avs collapsed at points in that Vegas series. And Avs, no, Jared Bednar, absolutely our guy, nothing to see here. And I said at the time, okay, we can somewhat agree to disagree, but you got to show that you believe in him by extending his contract. You can't let him go into lame duck year. And maybe they won't, but that's the one to me where I'm like, well, this is really going to say something about the Avs situation and how they feel about Jared Bednar, that they won't even and I didn't even say sign him to a 5-year deal. You don't have to go crazy here. Just give him a year extension. Keep him out of a lame duck year. And maybe that's the reason why they're not in a rush to get it done, because a 1-year extension is easy enough to consummate in a short amount of time. But if they don't get a deal done with Jared Bednar before the season starts, assuming they get the Kale deal done, that's the story. That's the story, that the Avalanche organization says they believe in Jared Bednar, but they won't believe in him enough to guarantee him another year. That speaks volumes. And if it's not that, then is it because of the Kroenkes that they don't, you don't want to pay for a year that they, you know, he might not be coaching the team? We certainly understand the economic thought process from the Kroenkes right now with what's going on with the Denver Nuggets, but still, you arrive at the same conclusion. Whether you're guaranteeing him a year where you think maybe he won't be coaching the team, or you just flat out won't offer it to him, you're saying the same thing. We believe in you, but we only believe in you to keep you for next year. And beyond that, we don't know. For a guy that has won a Stanley Cup, for a guy that helped turn your organization around. And look, I'm not anti getting a different voice in there. I'm not saying that Jared Bednar has to say. I'm saying if the Avalanche are saying that Jared Bednar's our guy and how dare we question whether he is or not, then you need to do something. And I'm sure Jared Bednar is somewhat thinking this. Like, okay, you supported me in public and when I was under a little bit of fire, and I appreciate that. Now, can you, you know, that Mad Men line, that's what the money's for. Like, can you give me another year on my deal to show me that you truly believe in me? I don't think they can go into this year with Jared Bednar on a one-year contract. I don't see how that works, and that immediately becomes a massive distraction and the biggest story with the team that supposedly is trying to get back to a Stanley Cup, that has every intention of playing for another Stanley Cup this year. That can't happen. So keep our eye on that. Coming up next, we'll hit the three stories that are driving the show. Broncos, Deshaun.
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5: Got a crash. Bijou at Cascade slowing it down. Also, Academy North and southbound between Hancock Expressway and Astrazon remains closed due to construction there. Everything else building heavy volume around town, mostly just time of day stuff. I'm Coyote. That's traffic.
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0: Self-aggrandizing, superfluous nonsense.
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0: Welcome in. Great to have you on this Monday, whether you're listening on Extra Sports 1300, whether you're listening on 740 KVOR, whether you are listening on the streaming apps of those two fine stations, or whether you are watching the show anywhere you scroll. I sincerely do appreciate it. 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That is the phone and text line, so you could do either, or you could simply drop a comment on the live stream you are currently watching. Perhaps you have a thought or two on these, the three stories that are driving the show today.
3: You're driving home. Here are the stories that are driving Drive Time Sports.
0: All right, let's start with probably the complete opposite performance from the Denver Broncos from preseason game number one. Here is Sean Payton.
20: I can't think of one area that we played or outplayed them, honestly. And that, I'm just being honest.
0: And he's not wrong. 33-13. The Green Bay Packers trounced the Denver Broncos at Mile High. And to his point, one of the positives, I think, of the game, maybe not quite to the level of expectation I had, but certainly would classify it as a positive, Bo Nix played well. Jordan Love looked twice as good as Bo Nix did. Absolutely carved up the Broncos defense. So even the good that the Broncos did was counteracted by what Green Bay did. But again, Bo Nix, I thought, was a positive overall. What is concerning is the defense. Right? Because this last time the Broncos played the Packers, that game was kind of going in a similar direction. And then Pat Surtain got a pick, Micah Parsons got hurt, and the wheels came off of the Green Bay Packers. But when I look at this Broncos team and I say, all right, if I think they're going to regress, how are they going to regress? It's not the offensive side of the football that I expect to regress. It's the defensive side. Right? You have a team that was super reliant on getting sacks and could not create turnovers, was on the field a ton, was a lot of bend, don't break. That's where I feel like, and had to hold their team in it for three quarters until Bo Nix and the offense decided to show up. That's where I think if the circumstances are similar this year, that's where some of the regression. I don't think this Broncos defense will hold up under the same conditions. Now, if the offense is much improved, which I don't know that I can say of the drives that Bo Nix was on that they looked much improved, But if they are much improved, then it can balance that out a little bit. But the offense, I think, has some things going for it where you say, nah, they're not going to backslide. They may not get better enough, but they're not going to regress. The defensive side is the one I look at and say, all right, can they keep all of this up? The same things they did last year. And man, did the Packers manhandle the Broncos defense. Missed tackles, gaping holes to run through. Jordan Love was just picking them apart. And I know some of that is the coverages, very vanilla. But you throw everything together, and it was not a good night. Here's where it matters more than anything else. And Sean Payton talked about this today. There has been so much emphasis put on the Denver Broncos starting fast in the season, starting fast in individual games. This is how they start fast. They build up from their performances in the preseason to be as ready as they possibly can be for week one so they can hit the ground running and navigate this minefield of an early season schedule. And the step forward that I thought they took, because I'm a guy that thinks that, you know, it matters. Preseason does matter. You get out of preseason what you put in it. If you don't play any of your starters at any point, then yeah, you don't expect much. But when your starters play, you should expect something out of it. The Broncos took a step forward against the Atlanta Falcons, and they at least took that same distance in a step back against Green Bay, if not further than that. So now they have one game. Sean Payton joked on Saturday, I don't know if it was a joke, that he wanted to play his starters for three quarters. I think he'll soften on that a little bit. But now we go to the Minnesota game, the final preseason game, and see if the Broncos can take a step forward. And then you feel like, okay, they're more ready for the start of this season. But taking a snapshot right now, which is what we do, it's a week-to-week league, even in the preseason, not good. Very bad, actually. And they got some work to do against Minnesota to make me and, I think, to a degree, Sean Payton feel like this team is ready for what's waiting for them starting on a Monday night in Kansas City. But perspective is important, yes? It's important to have perspective in life. And for any team that may feel a little bit down about what their team did this weekend in the preseason or the injuries that they have sustained, at least your team's not doing this.
1: Deshaun is going to start against Jacksonville. Took in the full body of work over the course of offseason to training camp to the games, the joint practice, and ultimately felt like to start the season on the road, Deshaun gave us the best chance to move the ball and score points. I mean, that's really what it's about.
0: Okay. Deshaun, that was Todd Monken, Cleveland Browns head coach, doing the thing that I thought, I won't say was unthinkable, but I kept saying throughout this preseason, there's no way they're going to go Deshaun Watson, right? Like, come on. Come on. You're not going anywhere this year. You have a quarterback in Shador that you can at least think has a little bit more to give than he has. Surely, you're not going to go to Deshaun Watson, especially after he played the victim when he was booed rightly for his terrible performance in the preseason game. The fact that Todd Monken was rushing, it seemed, this weekend to get to his starting quarterback announcement today, it's like, why? I let it play out to week three. If you have any inkling you're going to go Deshaun Watson, you certainly don't name him the starter after a performance like that, and you don't name him the starter after he flame the entire Cleveland Browns fan base and said it's personal and has nothing to do with my performance. It has everything to do with your performance, you putts. Football fans boo their players when they don't play well. The reason why I and others who aren't in the Cleveland Browns fan base would boo you if we saw you is for the other stuff. Don't take what's going on nationally, globally, and apply it to what's happening locally. Browns fans were booing you Saturday because you sucked. But that entire thing where he's pointing the finger and not the thumb and making himself out to be a victim, somebody who has actual victims in his recent past, has victimized people, and he's going to play the role of victim in all of this? That's the guy that you want to name your starter. That you were in such a hurry promising everybody yesterday, I'm going to name a starter today. You ready for it? First thing in the morning, boom, it's Deshaun Watson. That's what you were hurrying up to get to? I know that our teams, the athletes that we root for, the organizations that we support monetarily by buying tickets and gear and all that kind of stuff, don't love us the way we love them. And I think most of us are okay with that. Right? We're okay with the logic of it anyway. But there's another level to this where I look at the Cleveland Browns and say, not only do you not love your fan base as much as they love you, I don't know that you even respect your fan base. I don't know that you do. Because after that quarterback just insulted the entire fan base and put on a putrid performance, you're going to defend him? You're going to make him your starter? Why? So you could save a little bit of face or hope to save a little bit of face and not be the new Herschel Walker trade? First of all, there's almost 0% chance that's going to happen. Deshaun Watson's going to be terrible. And don't misunderstand me for a second. We're all rooting for him to be an epic failure. Sorry, Browns fans. We're all rooting for it. You're not going to save any face here. You made the worst decision in NFL history bringing this guy in. And you're going to double down on it. After he just insulted your fan base and all of our intelligences by making himself out to be a victim. Just a new low for the Browns organization. It really is. And if you're a fan of the Browns, you do not deserve this. Believe me, we want your team to get absolutely destroyed as long as Deshaun Watson is your quarterback. Like, that's true. But we don't take pleasure in it because we want bad things to happen to you. So it's not personal. Unlike with Deshaun Watson, and he feels like every time you boo him, it is personal. Wonder what would give him that idea. Story number three. No news, if I'm being quite honest with it, because Joe Sakic said no update on either the contract extension of Cale Makar or the contract extension of Jared Bednar. Now, I just got done saying that the Jared Bednar one, to me, is more intriguing. Like, I'm eagerly awaiting the Cale Makar deal to see how much he's getting. I guess I would put it at, I am very confident that Cale Makar is going to sign a long-term extension with the Avalanche. My curiosity is just whether Cale's going to take less than market value and his contract's going to start with a one and not a two, or his annual value of the contract's going to start with a one and not a two. But he's going to sign with the Avs. I mean, if that Western Conference final didn't teach you anything, the Avs need Cale Makar on the ice, healthy, and in an Avs sweater for as long as they can possibly get him. I'm not as confident that Jared Bednar is going to get an extension. I mean, he still could, but that's the one that I feel like you're really going to go into the season. I don't believe they're going to go into the season with Cale Makar not signed. I don't think they're going to make that mistake. That would be a mistake. But with Jared Bednar, I could see them going into the season without giving him an extension. I also think that's a mistake. Not because necessarily I believe that, you know, Jared Bednar, my confidence in him is the highest as it's ever been. It's not. It's actually about the lowest it's ever been. It's just you don't make your coach in a lame duck year after you are going to the mat for him against the criticism that he received after the Vegas Golden Knights series. You don't back that up by letting him coach essentially for his job this year. So no updates on either. One I'm more confident will get done than the other. One deadline to note is September 16th. If that day passes and Cale Makar has not signed, all of a sudden he can't sign an 8-year contract. It's only 7. Little detail. I don't think. Trust me, I'm not going to be here. If they get a 7-year contract extension done with Cale Makar and they save a few bucks because he doesn't charge them full market value, I will not be hemming and hawing about they got him for 7 and not 8. I won't. Maybe I'm short-sighted in that way, but I won't be. Just get him signed to a long-term extension. 7 years, 8 years, just get it done. With Jared Bednar, I don't know. I really don't know. I would think that they'd give him at least a 1-year extension, but not as confident in as I am in that Cale Makar is going to get an extension done before the season. 719-247-1313. Take your thoughts on the three stories that are driving the show. That is what is going on in the sports world today. How about what's going on in the financial realm? Well, I'm not qualified to speak on that, but you know who is. Rick Stevens from FRS Financial Group right here in Colorado Springs. Each day he brings us the RBG report. We call it Rick's Best Guess because it's better than my guess or probably your guess. Rick, what have you got today?
2: Well, Ryan, markets pulled back today as oil prices jumped, and that rally we saw in the bond market yesterday, well, it faded. Now, after Wednesday's announcement from the Treasury that they would be doubling their bond buyback, the rally that started out yesterday turned out to be very short-lived as traders resumed selling off those long-term bonds today. That drove the yields up on the 30-year Treasury. Today's RBG is that with those fluctuations going on in that long end of duration on the bond world, investors will be best served to hang out on the short end of that scale to get better, more consistent yields in those fixed income assets over the next several months. That is today's RBG.
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0: Coming up next, stock up, stock down after the Broncos 33-13 preseason loss to the Packers.
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5: Got a crash, Bijou at Cascade slowing it down. Also, Academy North and southbound between Hancock Expressway and Astrazon remains closed due to construction there. Everything else building heavy volume around town, mostly just time of day stuff. I'm Coyote, that's traffic. 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

You know, I have a tendency to speak in absolutes, and I'm trying to work on it. You know, never say never, don't say everyone when I don't mean everyone. Sometimes it's done for effect, but, like, I'm trying to work through it, right? Don't speak in absolutes. Exceptions to every rule, all of that kind of stuff. Not everyone is feeling bad for the Cleveland Browns fan base for having been saddled with Deshaun Watson as their starting quarterback this season. This coming in from the 719. Speak for yourself, Ryan. I absolutely want this for the Browns. Go Steelers. So, I mean, consider the source, to be fair. You know what? If there is ever, the wounds are never going to heal. That's just it. Because if even Steelers fans

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1: He's there. Wasn't wincing. No bad reports after the game. So, that's all good. Stock down, though. Bo Nix. Accuracy outside the boundary. Did hit R.J. Harvey on that touchdown pass, but especially when he was on the run, every throw that he missed, he was on the run. And that's something I said, that's something that was part of the story. No, he attempted more passes, a higher percentage of his passes on the move than anybody in the NFL last year. And as a byproduct, his completion percentage was down from his rookie year. If this is going to be his superpower, his mobility, his ability to, his escapability, you got to complete more passes. Because then what good does it do? If people are like, oh, goody, Bo Nix is getting outside the pocket. As long as we can keep him from running past the line of scrimmage, he's going to throw an incompletion. So, got to hit those. But I would say at this point, the more important thing was definitely seeing the ankle in his debut, and it looked pretty good. Stock up Jaylen Waddle. Just the one catch, but showed you every reason why Jaylen Waddle is with the Denver Broncos. Beat his man immediately off the line of scrimmage. Not everybody on the Broncos can do that. In fact, not many Broncos receivers can separate immediately like Jaylen Waddle did. And even with the defender right on him, he was still able to make the catch on what I didn't think was the best throw from Bo Nix and turn it upfield. So what we thought Jaylen Waddle's fit would be, what he would bring to the Broncos offense, certainly showed that in that one catch. But that is one more catch than Troy Franklin had. And that's why it stuck down on Troy Franklin. Not one catch. Not one target. Did not show up in the box score at all. You wouldn't even know that he played in the game. And I've been saying, I don't know if Denver's a town big enough for he and Pat Bryant. And I'm seeing articles today. I talked about this last week, and I'm seeing articles now being written. Are they going to try a Devon Vele type deal where they trade somebody, get a mid-round pick? They use the Vele pick on Jonah Coleman. And I said last week that was probably going to be Troy Franklin. And we know Bo likes to look for Troy Franklin if he's on the field. 16 snaps. It's about as much as anybody got. Not even a target for Troy Franklin. Keep an eye on him. And wait for the murmurs are even starting already, that they may be trying to find a new home for Troy Franklin. It makes practical sense here, right? Like, we've talked about this. You have Jaylen Waddle and you have Cortland Sutton, and everybody loves Pat Bryant, and supposedly Evan Ingram is going to be a bigger part of this, and they got three running backs, and Bo Nix needs to run. There's one football. There's only so many plays in a game, and the Broncos offense went three and out a lot last year, so there's even less. You can't have all of these guys. If somebody is intrigued by Troy Franklin's speed, I mean, he certainly flashed that a couple of times over the past couple of years. You got to trade him. It just doesn't seem like he has a spot in the regular rotation. And that would be a demotion from what he has had the last couple of years. So that would make sense to move him out. So, sock down on Troy Franklin. Stock down on Evan Ingram being a bigger part of the Broncos offense. He didn't catch a ball. So, I always call him Jeff Huerman. I don't know why that name popped into my head.

0: Adam Trautman caught a pass. So I guess it's not stock down Evan Engram. It's stock down on the Broncos using tight ends in a non-Sean Payton way this year. That's stock down. Because Evan Engram, not a thing on Friday. Adam Trautman was, though. And we know Sean Payton loved to get Adam Trautman involved. Stock up the use of the fullback. Adam Prentice, again, making himself seen with a run. Now, not as productive as he was against Atlanta, but let's be honest, nobody except Bo Nix was more productive against Green Bay than they were against Atlanta, and that's just because Bo Nix didn't play. But the use of the fullback, I'm down. And Sean Payton wasn't fullback adverse. But it seems like Davis Webb, bigger believer in the fullback. And football traditionalists rejoice in concert. And Prentice might see him get a few third and short. I mean, handing the ball to Adam Prentice would have been smarter than running Jared Stidham on a bootleg in the AFC Championship. So stock up, use to the fullback in Davis Webb's offense. Add one more stock down. What was my other stock down? Now think of it. It was probably some pithy comment, so it's okay. That's stock up, stock down. After the Broncos 33-13 loss to the Green Bay Packers in preseason game number two. Now it's on to Minnesota. What'd you like? What'd you not like? More importantly, because there wasn't a ton to like from the Denver Broncos in preseason game number two. I'll take your thoughts. 719-247-1313. Back after this.
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2: Storms are possible around the Pike Peak region and Southern Colorado as a whole for our Monday evening. Some hail, gusty winds, and flooding are concerns. More storms are expected as we look into the rest of the week as well. With your KKTV 11 Alert weather, I'm meteorologist Josephine Sage.
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4: Crashes Bijou at Cascade and Uinta westbound at Hancock. Other than that, no reported stalls or accidents, but we are building heavy volume around town no matter where you are, up and down Union, Austin Bluffs, Powers Academy, I-25 especially. I'm Coyote, that's traffic.
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0: Update on the health of Riley Moss. Sean Payton spoke on it today. There were reports over the weekend about this, too. Had to leave the game with what appeared to be a rib injury. That injury is not considered serious. So we'll see if Riley Moss ends up playing on Friday. I would say abundance of caution, but two things. One, Jaylen Waddle played on Friday. I didn't fully expect him to for the same reason. And also because of the answer Sean Payton gave to a question on Friday about whether he's seen enough from Bo Nix.
1: And I'm not getting into next week's. I want to play them all till the third quarter next week. So let's figure out the tape tomorrow, see where we're at, and let's do what's best for us as we prepare for the Chiefs.
0: So Riley Moss might be in there on Friday against Minnesota. Who knows? Sean Payton displeased, as you might expect, with Friday's outing, which does bring up another thing when it comes to the Broncos and their depth or lack thereof. Like, at what point do we sound the alarm on Jahdae Barron? Okay, because, like, look, nobody on the Broncos defense, and I mean Zach Allen. Yeah, Zach Allen played well. Nobody outside Zach Allen played well on Friday for the Broncos defense. First team, second team, third team, fifth team. None of them were good, except Zach Allen. But, like, I'm seeing this, like, Jahdae Barron, you know, there's just so much talent. And okay, but then one of two things I need answered here with Jahdae Barron. One, is he not as talented as those guys? Because he is a first-round pick. So, kind of feel like the talent should be showing through to the point where he would be on the field. And the second thing is, and Tom, if you're listening, I know you're going to love this one. Why did you draft him in the first round? If you had so much talent in the secondary, why didn't you look to another position? If you thought that Jahdae Barron was going to have no upward mobility in your defense for 2 years. I don't think it's good. I'll just say that. And I'm not saying that you got to be out on Jahdae Barron forever and ever. It's not good that he had, other than when Kareem Reed basically served up the ball on a silver platter against Atlanta, you haven't noticed Jahdae Barron in practice or in games much. That's not good. I'll just say that. I'll hold out hope because you know how I cling to the draft picks that I say on draft night I like. I'm going to cling to them for a little while. But, like, I get it. There's talent. But he's supposed to be talented. Given where he was drafted, the only guy in the secondary that should be more talented or more deserving to be on the field than him is Pat Surtain. And I'm not saying you have to be beholden to draft position, but if you draft a guy in the first round, that means you believe that he has tremendous talent. So, not time to hit the panic button just yet, and hearing some things that teams are starting to look around the league. It's about that time. Teams starting to look around the league. Where are we light? Where did we lose a player due to injury? And start looking. Maybe some teams sniffing around the Broncos to try and get Riley Moss for cheap on an expiring deal. We'll see. But I would think that the Broncos will keep Riley Moss if right now they trust him more than Jahdae Barron. And if that is the case, we may have to start asking some questions about Jahdae Barron. Not yet, but maybe soon. Nobody really ran the ball well for the Broncos in that game. So I just did stock up, stock down. I'm not going to do stock down on Jonah Coleman. I held out on that because I think he made the best of a bad situation. Like, the Packers were hunting in packs. He was surrounded by Packers every time he touched the ball, but certainly not, you know, taking, and this is true of the entire Broncos team. Everything that they did good, or did well, because English, against Atlanta, they kind of undid all of that against Green Bay. And Jonah, why should Jonah Coleman, a fourth round rookie, be any different? So I'm going to keep him off of stock down, but certainly it wasn't him continuing what he showed against Atlanta. I remember what the other stock down was, and it's not as important as the other ones. That's why it escaped my mind. But stock, this is what we're riding the wave on each and every week. Stock down on Jared Stidham holding down the second position for quarterback. I thought he separated himself quite a bit from Sam Ehlinger after the Atlanta game, because as well as the Broncos played overall, Sam Ehlinger did not play well. And compared to the way Jared Stidham played, it's like, oh, this isn't even a question. Why was anyone even floating it out there that there was a competition for the second quarterback spot behind Bo Nix? It's Jared Stidham, obviously. He was not good. Quite bad, actually, Jared Stidham. It was like AFC Championship Jared Stidham against the Green Bay Packers. So maybe there is a glimmer of hope for Sam Ehlinger, although tell me the good thing that Sam Ehlinger did in that game. But I thought that it was a cinch that Jared Stidham would be the backup. Why even question it? It's so silly. We had to talk about real quarterback competitions, and we're talking about the vice presidential race here, the one heartbeat away. And I know it matters because of what happened in the AFC Championship, but I think the lesson learned there is that if Bo Nix gets hurt, the Broncos are toast regardless. Like, so it doesn't really matter who they're putting in there for that particular game, whatever it might be. Bo Nix has to be starting. But, yeah, I don't think Jared Stidham has sewn up that QB2 job. That throw he made that was picked off, that was rough. But that's why they play three, and it's perfect that they play three instead of four, although the fourth game no one ever played. But it's good because you have three, because you have one good Broncos preseason game, you have one bad one, and now the Minnesota game can be the tiebreaker. And look, I'm leaving my, I'm putting stock into what's happening in the preseason. So if the Broncos bounce back on Friday, then we got two good ones, one not so good one, and a not so good one when the first team offense did move the ball a bit. So it wasn't all bad, but it was like 99% bad for the Broncos on Friday. Another thing that, you know, we talked about DeMar DeRozan on the Denver Nuggets now, and a lot of debate on social media and stuff, and I've been asked about this a few times in the last few days about DeMar DeRozan's role with the Denver Nuggets. There was a few reasons why on Friday I liken the signing of DeMar DeRozan to the signing of Russell Westbrook. One was the Nuggets doing this thing again where, you know, you feel terrible about where we are, but here's this former all-star player that we're going to dangle in front of you, and you're like, oh, that's a big name. That's one of the bigger names that the Nuggets have ever acquired. So it reminds me of that in that way. But also, the idea with Russell Westbrook is you go with that mess of a second unit and you just do your thing. Just go and do your thing, man. It's the same thing with DeMar DeRozan. I don't see how he's going to start. And somebody posted to me, well, you can move Christian Brown to the bench. And now he can be in a better position. And I say, okay, but now you're weakening the starting five. And for all of Christian Brown's faults, I would still make him the second. I mean, he's a better defensive player than Jamal Murray or Nikola Jokic. So, I mean, you got to have some defense in the starting five. So it's like you're robbing Peter to pay Paul here. Like, moving Christian Brown back to the bench, okay. Like, I like him on the bench better, but I don't know that I like the Nuggets starting lineup with DeMar DeRozan in it better. And let's keep the strength the strength. I get there's debates both ways. Like, do you take from a strength, apply it to a weakness to try and balance yourself out? But sometimes you just say, you know what? There's one thing that works with our team, and we're going to stick with it, and we're not going to mess with it. Even with Christian Brown's faults, that starting five puts up a ton of points. They don't need DeMar DeRozan to add more scoring to the starting five. What they need DeMar DeRozan to do, if he's still capable, is to run the second unit and to just do whatever he wants. Just do it. I don't believe in a single guy that they got coming off the bench this upcoming season. So DeMar DeRozan, do your thing. It's the same thing with Russell Westbrook. Just like, go do your thing, Russ. It's not like Russ was going to share the ball with anybody. Just do your thing. And then they started playing in crunch time, and then he started missing layups with the game on the line, and then that's when things got bad. When Russell Westbrook was good, when Russell Westbrook was fun on the Denver Nuggets, it was just, let's go to the bench now, and here comes Russell Westbrook, and he's running at 110 miles an hour and just doing his thing, and you're like, well, it can't get any worse with the non-Jokic minutes. Same thing with DeMar DeRozan. You put him in the starting five to try and put Christian Brown with the second unit, and that might be better, although you're not taking into account that the Nuggets bench was better when Christian Brown was in there. I mean, the guys around him were better. So would Christian Brown have the same impact? But now you're making the biggest Achilles heel of the Denver Nuggets worse, and you're making it worse in the starting five by putting DeMar DeRozan in his complete inability or unwillingness to guard another human being on the basketball court. That I don't want that. In the second unit, it's like, whatever, just throw stuff up against a wall and see what sticks. But yeah, don't take something that's actually good with the Denver Nuggets and make it worse. I don't think Christian Brown's great for that. But I think DeMar DeRozan would be worse. So just, I think DeMar DeRozan is coming off the bench. And I think that's why the Denver Nuggets, you saw that over the weekend, the amount of Nuggets who went to DeMar DeRozan. Like, what are we doing here? Like, it's so Nuggets, because you remember, like, getting Paul Millsap was a nice pickup. Like, I'm not going to play revisionist history. That was a nice pickup for the Denver Nuggets. They treated him like they're the Sixers landing Braun. Like, they had a marching band, and I get it, it's the where Paul Millsap went to, but there was so much fanfare for the arrival of Paul Millsap in Denver. The idea that Aaron Gordon and Jokic and Murray got to pull on the full court press to get DeMar DeRozan to agree to join the Denver Nuggets. To be a bench player. Like, how many offers did DeMar DeRozan get that the Denver Nuggets had to send out every one of their stars to try and convince him to join the team? I don't think it's going to work out. Like, I'll just reiterate that here at the end. I don't think that DeMar DeRozan is going to be exactly what the Nuggets are missing, but, you know, what have you got to lose with that second unit, right? But then the issue becomes you're not playing him with Jokic as much with the bench, so is he going to be effective? We talked about part of the reason why DeMar DeRozan might put up better numbers with the Nuggets than he did the Kings is because he'd be playing with Nikola Jokic, but on the bench, you don't want him to play with Nikola Jokic. It just, all that to say, it's not a great fit. It's really not. And if the Nuggets think that everything is hunky-dory after making this move, they are sadly mistaken, especially since they're going to get rid of somebody else between now and the beginning of this season. So there's that. Before I go, want to fit this in. You know, tomorrow, got a game day men's health appointment. Another blood test, checking the levels, checking in, seeing how things are going. Feel great. We'll see if my numbers back it up here. One thing I learned about sitting down with Nikki and the folks there at game day is that, you know, there could be some underlying things that are going wrong with you, especially when you're like me and you've crossed that threshold into being 40 or older, that you may not know unless you get, you know, blood tests and things like that. And the good news is if there is something like that, you don't have to accept it just because you're getting older. They have a lot of treatments that can help you with things like weight loss, testosterone replacement therapy, sexual health, any other wellness goals that you might have. They can help you out. 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Great people to work with, and you'll enjoy it as much as I do. And it's kind of like going in a doctor's office. Crazy, right? Talk to you tomorrow.
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3: Crashes Bijou at Cascade and Uinta westbound at Hancock. Other than that, no reported stalls or accidents, but we are building heavy volume around town no matter where you are, up and down Union, Austin Bluffs, Powers Academy, I-25 especially. I'm Coyote. That's traffic.
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